0: It seems like common sense is starting to come through at least a little bit, because all throughout the course of the last week or so, there has been a lot of the talk with the different lawsuits, kids who have been on NFL rosters trying to come back and play college football. Everybody's making up rules. Everybody is trying to now react to this world where players are trying to sue for eligibility in the NCAA. Well, the NFL has now weighed in, and they can't stop you from trying to go back to college, but they have decided, Zeno, that they're going to stop you from trying to come back. So there's no bouncing back and forth. If you are one of these players that is going to be cut come Sunday, because that's NFL roster cutdown day, and you go back to college, you're not going to be allowed to bounce back and forth between college and the NFL the way some big leaguers do between AAA and the major leagues. That's just not the way the NFL is going to do business.
1: When this whole thing had happened over the weekend, and DaQuan Wright went back to college, I was on game day with Mia O'Brien, and I stipulated at that point in time that the NFL now has to solve a problem that they weren't intended to solve. And because college chose to never solve the problem, the NFL had to solve it for them. Now, a couple of things have happened concurrently. We'll get into this later in the show. A couple of the conferences have gotten together and said, hey, we're putting the kibosh on this. You're not coming back to college. And, you know, they finally stepped in. But that was something that should have been done a long time ago. Now the NFL and everybody's in lockstep. Look, the NFL has a vested interest in protecting the college product, right?
0: Mm-hmm.
1: It is their pipeline to continue to be the most prominent league in all of world sports. And they don't want any of that league to be damaged. And the last thing you want to do, if you're the NFL, is see the growth of college players be stunted by guys continually keeping the next tune of freshmen and sophomores moving up, because seniors or guys who have moved on are coming back in and clogging, sort of creating a bottleneck of guys to get out of college and into the NFL. And so the NFL is smart to do this. They are wise to turn around and say, you know what, college, we don't care if you don't get your ish together. We're going to do this for you. And we're going to make this very clear to all these players that if you want to be in the NFL, there's only one path to do it. Leave college, stay here, earn your backside on a team, and we're done with this. And if you don't make it, sorry. Oh, well, you don't get to play in the NFL. Welcome to 99.9% of the rest of the American population.
0: And to me, though, this almost seemed almost unnecessary for the NFL. Because if you're getting cut down before 53... like, you're not going to be good enough to go to college and then try to sneak back onto a roster in, like, November or December, no. Right? Like, you were cut down on the roster, and these teams would rather have somebody that's sitting on there. So it seems almost unnecessary for the NFL. But to me, it's just kind of, we're making this perfectly clear. We're not going to do this. We're not going to allow this. Once you get to our level, you stay at our level, or you can just get out. Sean McVay, Rams head coach, he gave his thoughts on players who are trying to return to college from the NFL.
2: Yeah, I can't even comprehend this stuff. Yeah, it's wild. I don't know enough about it other than the fact that guys that can be in NFL camps, if it doesn't go down for them, they can go back to college. I mean, that I feel like I took a freaking gummy. It's true. I mean, I'm looking at this stuff. I'm like, surely that's not real. But I just try to stay in my lane. But I would say it's very unique and it's very different. You know, it's wild. That's what I would say.
1: There's only one appropriate response to Sean McVay's comments here, Gabe. How often does Sean McVay take gummies?
0: I mean, based on the comments, he's in California. Like,
1: just wondering. You brought it up, dude. You brought it up.
0: You opened the door.
1: Right. You opened it, man. I could have picked a whole bunch of different examples. You chose that one.
0: Just trying to relate to the younger demographic.
1: Is that how he puts
0: his
1: game plans together? Just pops one and just, oh my God, look at this. No one's ever going to believe this is going to work.
0: That's how he became a genius.
1: Exactly.
0: That's how he became an offensive genius. Came up with these ideas that nobody had ever thought before. But also in there, like, him being that surprised that guys want to do that also is going to tell you how you would be looked at if you're one of these guys that tries to go back to college. Yeah, if the NFL doesn't work out for you. These coaches aren't going to respect you. The organizations aren't going to respect you.
1: The only thing that they respect is guys who want to compete.
0: Yep.
1: At the highest level and at the highest energy, right? Like, and to turn around and go, well, I couldn't cut it here. Let me go back and compete against lesser competition. For what reason? And again, the problem is that I don't have a problem with anybody going to chase monetary reward. Right? We all, mm-hmm. to a certain extent, do that. We all want to get a raise at our job. We all look for a side hustle. We all figure out a way to put a little extra coin in our pocket. There's nothing wrong with that. But in the meritocracy that the NFL is, the idea that you are foregoing the highest level of competition and the chance of the biggest payday to go back to a place just for the money only, you're not going to sell it to an NFL head coach when you walk into his office and say, you know, can you cut me now because I'd love to go back to college and try and get better against lesser competition. Like, it never makes sense to a coach to hear that. So the only reason you're doing it is because you're going to get paid more there than you would on an NFL practice squad or even, you know, in CFL or Arena League or whatever it may be. I mean, I think coaches respect a heck of a lot more if you go to the CFL or you play in the Arena League and grind it for next to pennies, comparatively speaking, and then work your way back to the NFL.
0: Well, but and also with these practice squads, you know, I mean, they're a lot bigger than they used to be. They get paid more than they used to. And, oh, by the way, you can be called up to the active roster up to 3 times in an NFL season and then also get a little bit of a bump in pay for that, for being on the active roster. So being able to compete against, you know, all other people who are pros on a practice squad, try to catch on with a team by grinding. I mean, there have been plenty of examples of players who have sat on a practice squad for a season, who then catch on the next year and then go on to have solid NFL careers because that's the way they decided to try to get themselves better. And going back to college isn't about getting better. It's about trying to get paid. It's not about you can try to sell it I'm going to try to get better over there, coach, so I can come back here one day. No, that's not how that works. If you wanted to get better, you'd practice every single day up here with us on our practice squad where every single person's a pro.
1: Right, and you're doing it against the best competition. I mean, mm-hmm. and the reason coaches put you on a practice squad is because they see a future in this league for you. If they didn't, they would just cut you. And so the idea that you would be giving up an opportunity to land on a practice squad, no, by the way, guess what? You could be picked off any practice squad to go to any team at any time. So there's 31 other clubs that are still evaluating you and what you put forth on tape and everything else. So, I mean, there is value in trying to stay in the NFL as opposed to going back to college. The only reason to go back to college is...
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11: I'm meteorologist Mace Michaels. A mostly clear sky tonight and cooler with a low around 50. For tomorrow, sunshine, pleasant day, and a high in the mid-70s. Increasing clouds Friday, high to the upper 70s. Chance of rain Friday night into the weekend with warmer temps. Lakes, great food, and friendly faces. It's all in Worthington, Minnesota, and it's worth a look. It's 74 right now.
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14: The Jacks are back. The season begins tonight. It's time to get a new season of Bemidji High School sports underway, and we hopefully all return a little older and a little wiser as a new season begins. No time to get your feet wet. These really count. And now it's time for that Lumberjack spirit to take to the field for a new season of high school sports. Vandermeer running it, taking it right side. Vandermeer to the boundary and in for the touchdown. Larson leaves it. Schoonover strikes it and finds the net. Two for Stella Schoonover. Jacobson fires it. Got it. On the back row, Nora Jacobson puts some flames on it. Vercross, pass over, he's got it in. Ashton Wright on the back post. Neamy makes the move. Neamy to the backhand. He scores. Maya Thompson drives the kick. Far corner. Sherwood, triple. Yes. Kicks back. Turbisol spinning. Picks up. Turnaround hook shot. Rattles in. Wonderful touch by Wyatt Turbisol. Swing hammer. Oh, he's close. He's close to getting on his back. There it is. He gets the pin with 1 second left. 1-0 pitch. She drills it out to left center field. It's going. It's out of here. Carly Lozella has done it again. 2-1 delivery. Swing and a liner. Base hit up the middle. Into center field. And the game is tied. Walsenburg delivers up the middle. To the near side. Anderson cross court. Dug out, but it won't stay in play. Out it goes from the Knights. And now Root into the zone. Fire. Score. Canato look up. She'll hold. She'll shoot. It's in. It's Millie Canato. The wait is over. Bemidji to state.
15: 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It's time to find out. Welcome to a new season of Bemidji High School Sports on the Lumberjack Radio Network.
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14: Summertime is a great time of year, but there is something really special about this time of year. The end of summer, the beginning of fall, the start of a new school year, but most of all, the start of a new high school sports season. It has arrived. Bemidji girls tennis gets it all started, and tonight, that's right, we're under the lights, and it's a big matchup for the Jacks against a team they know very well, Thief River Falls. This is Bemidji Girls Tennis on the Bun, Sports Radio 104.5, and for the first time ever, we welcome you on the Lumberjack Radio Network YouTube channel. Good evening from the Bemidji High School tennis courts, alongside Staples Motley alum and current Bemidji State women's tennis player Lauren Rutten. I'm Joel Hoover, and Rick Allen is our producer and engineer in studio, as tonight the 1-2 Bemidji Lumberjacks are home to face the 4-0 Thief River Falls Prowlers. And first, we say a very good evening to Lauren Rutten, who is on with us tonight. How about that? We took a Staples Motley Cardinal, and we got her into a Lumberjacks tennis shirt. She's been working with these Jacks over the course of the summer and is now helping with them as a coach this year. Lauren, it's great to have you on the broadcast. How much are you looking forward to seeing these girls on these home courts where you worked with them all summer long?
17: Yeah, well, thank you for having me. And, I'm very excited. We've put a lot of work in over the summer, and it's fun to finally get a home match and get to be here and be a part of this. And yeah, I love wearing my Jax stuff. So
14: well,
17: yeah.
14: We're glad to see you in the Jax gear now too. And the Jax are coming off being at the Pine City Invitational on Monday. We'll talk about that here during the course of the broadcast. Thief River Falls is the defending champion in Section 8A. They were the consolation champions at state in Class A last year.

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6: Lumberjack Live pregame continues as Bemidji Girls Tennis has its home opener against Thief River Falls under the lights. Bemidji head coach Kyle Fodness stopped by High Noon earlier today to talk about early season observations and a preview of tonight.
7: What are Liz and Lily like as senior leaders and captains for your team?
8: Yeah, I think they both lead in probably a little, some different ways. Lily, for example, was here just a lot during the summer program, and I can't speak more highly of a player in terms of how they've just grown throughout the years. And I think a great evaluation of leadership is how do your teammates, not all your teammates on all teams at all times, recognize and respect great leadership. But we have such a great group of young players who have been around sports, and they recognize good student leaders, and they know that Lily, from just being here in the summer, really cares about them. And you can see that they just love that. And girls, you got to go let Lily play her match. I mean, come on, you got to let her go. I know you're all hanging on every word she's saying, but you got to go let her go play. And the respect that they have for her doing that is then one of those things that's going to pay dividends down the road, where that's how they're going to lead. And Liz leads in many of those similar ways, but she was kind of a mystery to some of the younger girls. She does a little traveling in the summer and traveled a little bit, so they didn't know quite as much about Liz coming in the fall. They just see that forehand for the first time, and they see that the legend of one singles. You know, whenever you're playing that one singles spot for a few years, they go, oh, this girl's really good. And then Liz can crack a great joke. She can make those players feel confident. And we've talked about soft. I mean, those players on the team really look up to her. And so when she has a positive comment for them, or she goes and says, hey, you can go win this match, or hey, I've gone through that exact same thing, in many similar ways to Lily, they look at that and really just are kind of hanging on every word. So it's fun to see those two as I look back from scores from years ago and seeing that little 8 next to Liz Peterson's name, and seeing that 9 when Lily Karen steps in the lineup as a freshman. And then you go down through the list too. I mean, Zoe McNallan's another one who's been with the team a long time, and Bailey and Millie coming over from hockey. They all do just such a great job in showing the girls the right way to do it, right way to lead, and just what legacy that leaves behind, far more than your wins.
6: Observations from Pine City on Monday and what you saw there, and expectations for this matchup ahead tonight.
8: Yeah, so Pine City was a really great meet, and it's always very competitive. Pine City is a little out of our area, but is always a powerhouse in their section champions last year. Egan was in the state, won the AAA state consolation championship last year, and had one of the top ranked singles players in the state who just graduated, had a couple more who were just really, really good. And then Litchfield won was in the state championship match in Class A, was up 5-4 at a doubles spot to win the state

0: championship, had three match points, and ended up St. James ended up coming through and winning and finishing an undefeated season. So you talk to the players on the team, and they're all, I mean, they got one mission this year, and it's one match, and it's the final match. And so if from afar, you know, as everybody follows closely the Class A girls tennis, you know, rankings this year, which I don't know if everybody does, but if you want a team to root for, that Litchfield group is great. And previewing Thief River. Thief River is always a really good, well-coached team. They're very athletic.
1: They were state consolation champs last
0: year. Yes, state consolation champs last year. Graduated a few players, but brought back many more very good athletes. And that's one of the reasons we always want them as our night match, is because it's a team that, whether they're a little up that year or a little down in terms of just very skilled players, they always have tough players. They always have gritty players where you have long points. And so if you are looking to come out and watch some tennis, every opponent brings out a little bit of different style tennis in us, and we're going to have to win a lot of points with a lot of winners, a lot of points with being aggressive, a lot of points with being clever and being gritty, and there's going to be a lot of close matches. And so come on out. 7:30 is when matches really start. You don't have to know a thing about the scoring. You don't have to worry about cheering at the right time or wrong time. There's plenty of other people there who will help you with that. And it's just going to be a really fun event. And then on Friday, we have Hibbing coming in at noon. If for some reason you can't make it tonight, that's a great way to kind of kick off that the weekend before school starts, is watch some good high school tennis. So really looking forward to it. Can't thank you enough again for broadcasting. It's going to be a fun event like it always is, and a night of firsts, and really, really looking forward to it.
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1: Back from the perch at the BHS Tennis Courts. Pre-game continues for Bemidji Girls Tennis taking on Thief River Falls. Joel Hoover, Lauren Rutten back with you on the Bun, Sports Radio 104.5 and streaming on YouTube. It's time now for the Splash Express starting lineups on this beautiful evening here at the courts. As the players are getting ready right now with their warm-ups, we're going to give you the rundown of the matches. First, at number one singles for Bemidji, it is senior co-captain Elizabeth Peterson, and she will be taking on Thief River Falls number one singles player Tegan Prey, who finished third place in Section 8A individual tournament last year. At number two singles for Bemidji, it is going to be senior co-captain Lily Karen, who will be at the number two spot, and she will be facing the Prowlers number two, Charlie Hamry. At the number three spot, no, she does not get her wish of playing on number four court in front of the broadcast this year, but it is going to be senior Bailey Roop who will be taking on the Prowlers' Ava Niebuhr. And then at number four singles in the court that is closest to us, that is where eighth grader Natalie Wongberg will be for the Lumberjacks, and she is taking on Haley John of the Prowlers. Now, over to number one doubles. It will be the Bemidji senior tandem of Millie Cannott and Zoe McNallan who will be there at number one doubles. And they are taking on the Prowlers team of Olivia Schuster and Caitlin John. Then at number two doubles for Bemidji, it will be junior Kelly Carlson and eighth grader Piper Whiting. And they will be taking on the Prowlers team of Jacqueline Novak and Bella Dickin. And then at number three doubles, it is a couple of freshmen for the Jacks, Emma Carlson and Nora Freezy. And they will be taking on the Prowlers, Taylor Trudeau and Lexi Jablinski. And then at the extra doubles court for Bemidji, it will be Grace Bamba Lucas and Andy Hoquist. And they will be taking on the Prowlers, Bria Sheaf and Emmy Eichmann. We'll get one more break. When we return, we will start making our way around the courts and checking in on the matches. This is Bemidji Girls Tennis on the Bun, Sports Radio 104.5, and streaming on YouTube. This is the Lumberjack Radio Network.
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1: 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Alongside Lauren Rutten, I'm Joel Hoover on a beautiful Wednesday evening for the Jacks home opener, taking on the reigning champions out of Section 8A. 71 degrees and sunny here. Sun is setting just beyond the row of pine trees that are just out beyond the tennis courts here at Bemidji High School. And we've got just a gorgeous evening for tennis. We've got a little bit of a breeze that's kicking up every now and then. It is out of the northwest at around 7, so should be a wonderful night for some tennis as we're going to make our way around and go from match to match, court to court, and keep up with how things are playing out. And we'll see if they are getting into it here. It looks like warm-ups are still in progress because we're going to start at number one singles there and check in on that for starters. And I think they're still getting their warm-ups in there. Elizabeth Peterson for Bemidji and Tegan Prey for Thief River Falls. Lauren, I believe you made the trip on Monday down to Pine City. What did you think? What were your observations as the Jacks started the year 1-2 there?
14: It's always exciting to start out the season with not just playing one team, but playing multiple, so that was good to see. But yeah, you can definitely tell the girls were a little nervous going into it. By the end of the day, I think they definitely started to calm down and really play a little bit more like themselves. But yeah, it was a great day of tennis. It was pretty cold in the morning. I was wrapped up in a blanket for a while, but it got better as time went on.
15: It is funny because we've had a fairly comfortable few days here to start the new high school season. I mean, this time of year, it can roast sometimes, and especially out here. And
14: right.
15: Especially out on the courts. I mean, you don't want it to be too hot, but at the same time, I mean, you know it's going to get cold by the back end of the season. Like, we can wait a little bit for that,
14: yeah.
15: Right?
14: I was okay with the 80-degree days. I'll take that any day.
15: Yeah, exactly. Even if, yes, the morning matches can tend to be a little on the colder side. And, yeah, yep. It might even get a little cooler by the time we get into the evening and the sun starts to set here at the BHS tennis courts, which, by the way, are just packed with people. The turnout is amazing. That is here. The space that is in between the two sets of courts, the singles and doubles courts, it is just teeming with people tonight. It's a wonderful turnout here. It's a great evening for tennis, and people are taking full advantage. And when you've got the Prowlers only having a 90-minute drive down here, and you're still in summer, technically, I mean, this is a great time to come on out for a match.
14: For sure. This is what tennis is all about.
15: Yeah, fun time this time of year. When you've got the back end of summer and you're just getting into fall. I will say, too, I asked Kyle about this earlier today, and I want to ask you about it.
14: Yeah.
15: Tennis gets the least amount of ramp-up of any fall sport, mm-hmm. without question. I mean, it is days of practice, and then you are off and into matches. How did that feel for you when you were a player?
14: Yeah, it's definitely difficult. I think when Staples definitely played a weaker team always first. But Midgey definitely went out like, boom, we're going to play hard team right away. But you just kind of mentally had to be ready for it. Because, yeah, a lot of other teams are like, have weeks, and it's like, oh, we practiced for two days, now we're going.
15: But yeah.
14: Just got to be ready to go.
15: Yeah, and you've got the kind of the break period at the end of summer where you have that break that's built in. Thankfully, for a lot of these girls, they did do a lot of summer tennis.
14: Yes, a lot of these girls were out all summer playing.
15: We're going to talk about that as we go from court to court tonight. I just saw the spin of the racket, and it looks like number one singles is about ready to get started, and that is where Liz Peterson is. Now, she was somebody who was away a lot during the summer for the Lumberjacks, but, of course, has been around this game a lot. Her sister, Elena, has filled that number one spot in the past. It's been Liz's time and Liz's spot here the last 2 years. She's got a second serve right now that it looked like was close there on a let to dropping in, and I think it did. So she's good here. She's hitting from left to right on your computer screen, radio dial, or your phone. And she gets her second serve away, and she's off here with Teague and Prey as Peterson has to back herself up beyond the baseline. Prey able to get a forehand try over there as they get into a rally back and forth here. Peterson trying to zip that forehand. Yeah, really good one cross court, and it looked like was able to drop that one in. Coach Vodnis mentioned that forehand earlier today. Lauren, it's pretty impressive when she can snap it off, isn't it?
14: It's very impressive, yes.
15: Yeah, so she's up 15-love here as she serves now from the farther side of the baseline. Took a little bit off that time there as now she goes to the forehand again. Oh, really good shot there to the baseline, but a good play by Prey there, able to keep that one alive as she gets a backhand try in. But cross court, another really good one from Liz Peterson, and she's up 30-love here trying to hold serve, getting things started against Tegan Prey, who was third place in sections last year in the individual tournament in Section 8A, so a very strong number one player for this Thief River Falls team, which has started the year very strong at 4-0. Their head coach, Shauna Spears, was sharing a few of the details with me as we've got a little bit of a back-and-forth mortar battle going on here between these two. Peterson now able to snap off a forehand but into the net as she was trying to bring that back down, and it's 30-15. But the Prowlers, this is their fifth match of the season already. They had a triangular yesterday, and they beat Park Rapids 4-3 and topped Fergus Falls 5-2 after winning 6-1 against Pequot Lakes and 7-0 against Osakis. So they've had a few extra matches, under their belts, actually going back to the end of last week. In fact, they had their first matches on Friday last week as Prey sends a forehand shot over. Peterson to the backhand, able to drop that one back in. I think that one might have drifted out there. Prey, it looked like, was indicating that it did, so it's 30-all now as they're in the opening game over on court one singles, which is to our left on the far side of the courts here at the BHS tennis courts. The big Jack's Tennis sign there all along the fencing. Part windscreen, part sign that is over there indicating Jack's Tennis. Yeah, multi-purpose there with that one. As Peterson gets her second serve up and over. Prey with the return, dropping one pretty deep. Peterson having to lob that one back in. As Prey again sits deep behind the baseline. Peterson again had to kind of lob one as Prey gets to the forehand. Peterson with the backhand, sending back over and forcing Prey into the backhand. Peterson, there's that forehand.
14: Great ball.
15: Yeah, really good one. Looked like it was close there along the line. I thought I might have seen.
14: She called it in.
15: Yeah. Okay, she did. I was trying to see if the index finger was out to indicate out there, but Prey was saying that it was in, it looks like. So 40-30 by all indications is where they sit right now on court one singles. There's that snap forehand again from Peterson. Now onto the backhand, dragging one toward the near side of the court. Prey doing a nice job, though, of just sitting deep behind the baseline and kind of being that backboard player as she lobs one back over. Peterson again goes to that forehand. Prey trying to keep it alive. Won't be able to do it that time there on the backhand as that one lands on the bench there at the side of the court. And that'll be the game for Liz Peterson as she takes a one love lead there on court number one singles to start that off. Pretty good competitive game there. If that's an indicator tonight, Liz is going to have to be patient with Prey doing a nice job sitting behind the baseline like that.
14: For sure.
15: Lauren, how do you like to play it when you're out there on the court? Backboard, or do you like to go on the attack?
14: I think in high school I was definitely more of a backboard. I could just keep the ball in play. In college, I've learned to hit a little bit harder, but yeah.
15: Nice to kind of
14: you
15: take
14: kinda
15: it.
14: You kind of have to.
15: Yeah, nice to take it up a level when you get to this level, isn't it? So,
14: all
15: right, we'll jump across, and we will check in on court one doubles, and that is where a new doubles tandem is playing with each other. The team of Millie Cannot and Zoe McNallen, they are both seniors, but teaming up with each other here. Two very high-energy players, a different kind of high energy that they have, but personalities, I think it's a pretty decent match. But as far as the tennis, how do you like the match of these two playing together in doubles?
14: Like you were saying, I like the high intensity on their court. They both get loud, especially when we get a good shot and stuff like that, and I definitely encourage that a lot of times.
15: Zoe is somebody who plays and just does things with bounce. It, even when she walks around, she does it with bounce.
14: For
15: that's
14: sure,
15: just who
14: yes.
15: she is. And Millie usually will do things with a smile, but she's as competitive as it gets, whether it's on the court or on the ice
14: for
15: during
14: sure.
15: the winter.
14: I love that about her. Yeah, she's very competitive.
15: They've got Olivia Schuster and Caitlin John, who are at number one doubles for the Prowlers. By the way, the Jacks are in all navy blue tonight. The Prowlers have black tops, and they've got royal blue skirts that they are wearing for the uniforms for the respective teams. Jacks hitting from left to right, and serving right now is McNallen as she fires a forehand over to the Schuster and John side. Here's a chance for Cannot up front to get a volley, and then another one,
14: nice.
15: And the second one did the job. Yeah, spiking that one down there at the net and taking advantage on that opportunity. You play a bit of singles and doubles, don't you?
14: Yep.
15: Do you have a preference on one you like more than the other?
14: In high school, I don't think I really got the opportunity to play that much doubles. And so now playing in college, I really enjoy it. My partner, she's from Spain, and we get a little bit lost in the language department. We're not always on the same page, but we're both very competitive, and I love doubles. It's been the highlight of tennis for me.
15: You let tennis be the language between
14: each
15: other sometimes.
14: Yeah, pretty much.
15: Yeah, when you need to. By the way, it is one love right now, Schuster and Jean leading, but again, the Jacks are on serve, I believe, for the first time, as McNallen is suddenly attacking toward the net, but volleys one over after she and Cannot kind of traded places there along the T-line there as they were attacking that one after it looked like Millie had spun a nice one in there on the previous point. So McNallen will serve once again. She's got her father, Pat, watching on. He is once again back as an assistant coach this year. And, of course, Lauren Rutten helping out with the team this year too, but helping out here on the broadcast for tonight as Jean and Schuster send a couple of good returns over, attacking especially McNallen here on the baseline. Now a chance to volley up front, and it is there. A very nice volley from the Schuster-Jean tandem, able to send that one through and between McNallen and Cannot there. And it looks like that point was good enough for the game. So it looks like it'll be a two-love lead for the two of them. Cannot and McNallen, by the way, were both defeated twice there in the matchups with Egan and with Litchfield to start the day. They were broken up into different doubles teams for the Pine City win then later in the day. But by the way, they had a close one in the Egan one. That one went to a super tiebreaker in that one. I'm sure all of you were watching on that one when it got
14: yes.
15: to that point.
14: Yeah, it was a rough ending for us, but it's always good to get good close matches like that.
15: As far as their play styles with how they play, how do you like the way that Millie and Zoe play with each other? As Millie sends a terrific forehand over. Now she has to try to lob one as Schuster and Jean almost saved that one, but actually it just carried out there. So that was a terrific forehand from Kanat. But how do you like the way that they team up together playing-wise?
14: Yeah, I feel like they I haven't really been able to watch. I usually stick more on single side to them, but I think that they both kind of play the same way. They both are trying to get themselves to the net and finish off points, which is great to see. But yeah, just that attitude, I think it really is a good thing when you see two girls trying their best out there.
15: Well, they're working to battle back right now. They're down 2-love, and again, that is on court one doubles that's going on right now as they trail Schuster and Jean, who were able to get a break of serve there. They haven't quite updated the scoring tree yet, but I believe it is 2-love there. We're going to spin it back over here and go back to the single side, and we'll check in on number 2 singles, and that is where the other co-captain for the Lumberjacks resides, at least for today, and that is Lily Caron, who has already shown some of her versatility. She was 1-1 in singles on Monday, but also went 1-0 in doubles as she moved over and played with Millie Kanat in the last matchup of the day against Pine City. She is facing Charlie Hamry of Thief River Falls. Hamry currently leads 1-0, at least on the scoring tree. But Lily Caron, you saw her all summer. You've been talking about her. Her leadership it's on a special level, isn't it? But how about her tennis?
14: It really is. She's great. She's super fun to watch. You should see her play doubles out there. She moves really well. She's just fun player to watch.
15: Attacking the net right now, showing forehand and backhand ability, and then Hamry tried to clip one over her from right to left, and that one sailed long past the baseline. But it is imposing when somebody as tall as Lily attacks the net like that, and that is one of her strengths. That has always been a strength of hers. She is just a very, very tall player, and she just picked up the last 2 games, including that one. That point settled it. So she has a 2-1 lead, and she's doing a little check-in on her fellow co-captain over there at number 1 singles, who has sailed out to a 3-love lead. Good start for Liz Peterson. So she and Lily are chatting each other up, maybe giving some encouragement, maybe just keeping it light, not even talking tennis, who knows. But checking in on each other a little bit there. But, yeah, Lily physically has always been impressive. She's just a great athlete,
14: yeah.
15: A tremendous athlete. The Carons are great athletes in general, the whole family. But as far as the tennis and honing the tennis in, how do you like the way that she has developed just her tennis sense and playing the game too?
14: I mean, I just like the amount of grit she has. She's definitely someone that, like, if she struggles with something, in an hour you're going to see her back at the courts trying to figure it out. You know, she's not going to give up for anything. So it's just, yeah, she's just the type of player that everyone, you know, you want everyone to be like on the team.
15: Yeah, and especially for the young players, it's been talked about the learning that they get from someone like her. But she is very competitive, and I think, especially talking to Coach Vodnis, growing the mental side of the game with her has been one of the biggest things that has been worked on, and that's always the big one for a high school tennis player, even for a college tennis player, is
14: right.
15: The mental side is seemingly always a work in progress, isn't it?
14: It is, for sure, yeah. We all have our days, for sure.
15: it is hard some days, isn't it?
14: Yeah.
15: Yeah, so Caron is serving right now from right to left, and it looks like she got the ace there on that one. That was a zipped serve there, and she needed to pick one up because she dropped a couple of points here early on her serve, so trying to battle back. I think it's either 15-30 or 30-all right now. And she'll switch sides along the baseline and serve from right to left here against Charlie Hamry, who's looking for a break here, but that one will spin out there on the return, and that was another great serve dropped in by Caron and forcing that return wide. So she is cranking it up here on serve, looking to use that to get her back into it here in the game. Good return by Hamry. Caron now attacking as she'll work her way up to the net and forces a low return, a low backhand into the net. And another point for Lily Caron, just commanding the court really, really well there. And I think she's got a 40-30 edge now as she tries to polish off that game, one that she had to battle back in early on. And she gets ready to serve once again from right to left. First serve blistered in there, and I think it looked like it was – actually, she may have just missed wide, so it looks like she will go to the second serve here, and she will, and get a little more topspin on that one. Good return by Hamry. Karen able to attack a little, goes for the forehand, but ended up dragging that one wide as she just snapped it off a little too quick there and pulled that one wide. So it looks like she's into deuce here as she continues to battle with Hamry. That's always the tricky one, isn't it, when you get in a spot like that where you've got a chance to snap off a big forehand, but you got to keep it under control then.
14: Right.
15: All right. Sure. So in deuce now, it appears, as Karen serves. Hamry drops the return into the net, and it looked like that was good there, that serve. So another great first serve delivered by Lily Karen, and unable to be handled by Hamry there on the return. Those ones that are not necessarily aces, but the return itself just was so tough to make that one, yeah, it was just very impressive there, that first serve. So she's got the advantage now again, trying to build on this 2-1 lead, and she's done it.
14: Another
15: great first serve delivered by Lily Karen, and she picks up her third straight game at court two singles as she now leads 3-1 over Charlie Hamry. Well, we'll check in on one more court here before going to a break. Actually, we'll get a break in now, and then we'll jump in on number two doubles is where we will pick things up next and get a chance to jump over there. We'll see how things are going for Kelly Carlson and Piper Whiting against Jacqueline Novak and Bella Dickin as their matchup continues. And what a great crowd we have out here tonight at the BHS tennis courts as Bemidji and Thief River Falls battle it out in girls tennis on this beautiful late August evening. This is the Lumberjack Radio Network.
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15: It's a beautiful evening at the BHS tennis court. Sun setting in the distance out behind the pine trees, so Lauren doesn't have to worry about them being in her eyes anymore. The sun, at least, being in her eyes. Joel Hoover back with you. Staples finest, Lauren Rutten with me here on the call as well from the perch overlooking the BHS tennis courts. Great to see so many Jack's Tennis alumni who are here tonight. I've seen a few of them. Abby Meyerer is here. She's watching and was talking a little bit with Pat McNallen a moment ago. Megan Berg is here. Great to see her before she heads off to St. Scholastica. And Sam Whiting, Sam Edlin Whiting is here, and she is helping out a little bit with the tennis team this year. Of course, with Linnaeus and all the coaching that he's done, not a surprise to see Sam out here and getting to help out with some coaching too. So great to see her here tonight as well. Lots of Jack's alums who are helping out with the current iteration of the program. And it's great to have a Staples Motley alum getting to help out, too. Let's move over to court number two, doubles. And it is currently a 4-1 lead over there for Bemidji's Kelly Carlson and Piper Whiting as they are leading Jacqueline Novak and Bella Dickin. That is a junior and an eighth grader in Carlson and Whiting who are teaming up with each other. Lauren, how much did you get to see either of them or both of them this summer during summer tennis?
14: All the time. Yep. No, they were in summer tennis the whole time with me. What a great group of girls, to be honest. They were just super fun and ready to get better. So they're a fun group to have.
15: All right, so how do you like Kelly and Piper together as a team here, a junior and an eighth grader teaming up?
14: You know, I like the matchup. I think definitely Kelly's going to be very strong up at the net, and Piper holds her own at the back. I mean, her mom was a great tennis player, and I know they're out there playing all the time, and yeah, for being an eighth grader, she definitely holds her own out on the court.
15: Yeah, speaking of which, I believe Piper is serving right now, too,
14: yep,
15: as well, serving from right to left there as they send it over. And Novak and Dickin with the return send that one into the net. So they're just getting going here in another game on serve. And again, with a 4-1 lead that they have jumped out to there, this doubles team. This is, I believe, the first time that they are playing together, too, at least in a match this season, because they have been playing with other doubles partners earlier in the week as they pick up another point on a backhand return that goes into the net from Novak and Dickin. That is a challenge early in the season sometimes, isn't it, when doubles tandems are getting moved around a little?
14: Yep, just trying to see who fits well with who. And yeah, and it's hard, like we said, not having a lot of practice and having to play matches right away. You kind of got to try different lineups and see what works best.
15: Whiting going off serve, lobbing off speed, I should say, lobbing her serve over. Good attack to the net there, but Carlson with a really good volley. Yeah, very nice shot there at the net. You can't help a coach a little bit,
14: or
15: respond like a coach, right? So great response there at the net by Carlson, and that'll be the point and the game as they've built a 5-1 lead here in the opening set of their doubles two matchup that's going on against Jacqueline Novak and Bella Dickin. Well, we're going to have to hurry and check in on this one, at least with how the first set went. Court number three singles right now. Senior Bailey Roop is leading and is up 6-love. She takes the opening set against Ava Niebuhr, who's in the number three spot, getting coached up right now for the Prowlers on their side of things. Bailey Roop, the ultimate plug-and-play tennis player. And yes, she might be, well, Pat McNallan is smiling. He just heard me make that comment. Bailey may be picking up a racket right on the verge of the season most years. And yet, once she gets going, look out, because you can put her on just about any court. Of course, she famously started here on court four singles and loved playing court four singles in front of the broadcast perch. She would even talk to me during the course of the match. And now here she is. And she is a senior and is heading into what is going to be a big year that is ahead, not only on the tennis courts, but, of course, on the ice. What's it like getting to work with Bailey, Lauren?
14: Bailey is just an awesome person, definitely super competitive. I mean, she'll be out there, just doesn't want to lose point ever, but she's just a fun to be around. Definitely hockey-oriented, but we love having her out in the courts, too.
15: Yeah, the future Minnesota Duluth Bulldog on the ice. But I'm sure you look at somebody like her and go, gosh, I wish I could work with her even a week with a racket in hand.
14: At least a little more, all the time, yes.
15: Just to get a little bit more work and practice in with her, because she has so much in the way of just raw abilities that she brings out here to the court. And the other day proved it. She played number three singles. She played number two singles a little bit as well. She picked up a couple of wins on the day, played a few different spots on the day, but she'll go wherever you need her to in the lineup.
14: Yeah, that's a great asset to have.
15: Yeah, she is currently receiving the serve of Niebuhr, who is lobbing a second serve over. Roop attacking from right to left here, hitting over the net as she's working the baseline, now charging up to the tee, and she sails one over there just a little bit too much with a new racket in hand, by the way, which, according to Coach Fodness, was christened with a blessing before they got out of the courts today.
14: Oh, gosh.
15: So, seemingly all ready to go there, and Roop maybe testing the power capabilities of that racket too much there on that last point as she lobs a return over kind of from the hip. That return into the net, though, from Niebuhr as she was trying to attack a little bit, but kind of jammed that one up against the net, and it looks like that point is going to settle the game there for that one as well. I think they're going to need a score check here really quick because Roop's checking in. Yes, there
14: Bailey
15: is
14: knows.
15: The game. Yeah, she knew what was going on there. So she gets a break of serve early here on Niebuhr, who's trying to pick up her first game of that match as it is one love over there right now. And Bailey gets to have a little bit more of a fun chat with Pat McNallen, or maybe a reminder, hey, that racket's got a lot of power to it. Just let it do the talking there. So let's head over to court number three doubles and see what's happening there. Emma Carlson, a freshman, and Nora Friese, another freshman. It was a little uncertain what the doubles team was going to be over there as, ouch, one of them just got hit up at the net, got hit by a ball
14: Emma.
15: Out of the air. was that Emma?
14: Yeah, it was Emma.
15: Oh, boy. Poor Emma just completely unbeknownst to her had a ball flying at the side of her head there. Seemed to shake it off just fine. It was lobbed at her head. It was not a whistling one coming her way, thankfully. But I'm sure you've had that happen to you, haven't you?
14: Oh, yeah. These girls hit me all the time.
15: They probably like having the opportunity to do that.
14: It's probably not on accident.
15: Yeah. Taylor Trudeau and Lexi Jablinski are the team for Thief River Falls as they are currently hitting from left to right. And I believe they are serving, or maybe they were trying to get that figured out there when poor Emma was hit there at the net. It is 4-3 right now in that match. The team of Carlson, the team of Carlson and Friese are currently up. At least that was the latest score update, as they're getting a little bit of coaching from Coach Whiting herself there, Sam Whiting, coming in to chat a little bit with the two of them and give a little bit of encouragement, it looks like, and a few reminders, too. But 4-3 is how it reads right there on the tree right now in that number three doubles matchup. But Emma and Nora, did you get to see them a lot this summer? And what do these two freshmen bring?
14: Yeah, I got to see them a lot this summer. They're two very great girls. So I knew Blake first. I helped with the boys' season a little bit.
15: Yes.
14: And I had no idea he had a sister who was so great at tennis. So all of a sudden she shows up and I'm like, who are you? And then I put it all together that, oh my gosh. And then I had always known Kelly. And all of a sudden Kelly brings these two girls to practice who are also her siblings. It was just great to be able to put, you know, family trees together and have them all play tennis.
15: Yeah,
14: that's
15: been a pretty fun feature of these teams the last few years, is seeing that and seeing the way that tennis seems to run in the family and these kids really enjoying playing it. And then you get to watch sometimes siblings teaming up with other siblings of just
14: sibling
15: other family
14: rivalry.
15: Groups. Well, some of that, too, if they're playing against each other a little. Yeah. Speaking of Blake, he had played quite a bit of tennis this summer. And
14: yes, I know.
15: He was playing here, but he was traveling a little bit, getting to play and getting to go some different places, especially with Owen Lappinga. They were doing a little bit of travel. So I was seeing how they were doing here this summer. So, yeah, 5-4 actually is the lead right now for Trudeau and Jablinski. So big game here for the Jacks tandem, trying to get themselves evened up here as some good play at the nets going on here.
14: Yes, Emma.
15: Very, very good volleys there from Emma Carlson. Had about two or three of them in succession. Kept her cool there. Those are tough sometimes when you're having to volley those at the net over and over.
14: For sure. No, Emma's very good when she comes to the net.
15: Easy to spike one straight down, I feel like, quite often there in that spot. So the Prowlers tandem's going to serve once again here. Trudeau and Jablinski. That serve dropped into the net, though. So love 15 right now in that game as the Jacks are trying to extend the set here. Good return on the back row made by Carlson. Now with a chance to size up a backhand. Oh, zips a return in there after waiting for that one to fall out of the sky and then just blistered that backhand over. That was great timing.
14: That was so awesome.
15: Yeah, very well timed. So love 30 now. Trudeau and Jablinski once again serving here from right to left and sizing this one up. Good first serve, very good first serve. That one took Friese very wide there and ended up just leaving that one in the net there as she was trying to track that down. So very good response serve. Well, speaking of Owen Lappinga, there he is down below giving us a wave as well after we were just talking about him a moment ago. On the back row, that return just spun wide there as Carlson had that one land on her backhand, trying to send that one back in. So that one spins wide, and it's 30-all now. So good game here, pivotal game in this third doubles matchup as the Jacks are trying to keep that set alive while the Prowlers are trying to get a set on the board. Looked like that serve drifted wide, and it did. So second serve coming up here for Trudeau and Jablinski. That second serve is dropped in. Pretty good
14: nice
15: return there. Oh, it's crafty return. Yeah, that forced the front returner there for the Prowlers to attack that one, but Freezy did a nice job of putting her in a spot where she thought about leaving it and really should have been the one to take it. First serve into the net, 30-40 here. So second serve, a big one here for the Prowlers. So that serve is lobbed over. Chance for Carlson to attack with the backhand. Good return from the baseline made by the Prowlers. Carlson will zip a backhand. Chance now at the net on the volley. That one received well on the baseline. Carlson once again. She'll lob. Just kept that one in there as well on the baseline. Carlson again trying to spin one a little wider. Very good return there. No chance to volley, though, up at the net there for Freezy. Able to keep it in. Good rally going back and forth here. Carlson couldn't quite bring that one down.
14: Such a great point.
15: Yeah, very, very good point there as they went back and forth. That one she just couldn't quite bring down enough there. So that one got lobbed long a little bit. So they'll go into deuce here as the Prowlers are trying to finish off the set and stayed alive there, fighting off a break point. First serve, pretty spinny one there, but a great return. Speaking of spinny, good topspin going wide there from Freezy, able to just drift that one up over the net and drop that one in, and pretty much a no-go zone even for the person up front. So another break point here for the Jacks. First serve, that looked like a really good one, and it was there from the Prowler tandem. Or was it? No, it was not. Didn't quite. They were checking on that one. Carlson confirming that it wasn't. Second serve is good. Carlson lobs the backhand in, and they're going to have to replay it here. Yeah, because the extra court doubles just had a ball drift in there, so the plot thickens for the moment here as they'll reload here. The Prowlers again try to fight off a break point. And again, second serve still here as they get all of that sorted out there on the court. A little quick instruction then from Coach Fodness as well. Actually, it looks like they're going to fully replay the point. So back to the first serve. So now the second serve once again after that one went into the net. Carlson on the forehand, very good one there. And that was dropped on a volley straight into the net. So the Jacks are able to get the break that they needed. And they're still in the first set there. 5-all now at court number 3 doubles. We'll bring it back over here and check in on court 4 singles. So the matchup that is closest to us, this is 8th grader Natalie Wongberg. She is currently on the far side of the court and is going up against Haley Jean, who is here on the near side closest to us. And she's serving right now from right to left. Can't quite tell. I think it's 4-1. I'm going to guess there based on the score tree. I think it is 4-1 in Jean's favor right now as she leads this one on Wongberg, who has been entrenched in this number 4 single spot exclusively here to start this season. She went 1-2 the other day in Pine City. Did you get to see Natalie over the summer very much?
14: Yes, I did. She's one of those multi-sport athletes, so she's a little bit busier than most. But yeah, we saw her a lot, and she put in a lot of work this summer. It was great.
15: Why is she good for holding down a singles-only spot here, Lauren, and being in that spot?
14: Natalie works for it. She has the grit, and she definitely is just very athletic. You know, she's very gifted, and I don't know if anyone up at varsity really knew about her until one of the JV matches happened, you know, and we were like, oh, this girl, she's out here, you know, beating everyone on JV. We should bring her up. And so last year we got to work with her halfway through varsity, and it was like, oh, my gosh, yeah, this girl deserves a spot.
15: Excellent. So it settled in very well. And all the things that you were describing there, that just sounds like a player who's well-suited to play singles. And, again, in a plug-and-play kind of capacity, just
14: for sure.
15: Put her somewhere. She'll run around and cover a ton of ground for you, mm-hmm. and it's going to be tough to beat.
14: Right. That's definitely a 4-single spot.
15: Yeah, she is currently returning here from the baseline. Just lobbed one a little bit deep there on the forehand, trying to bring that one down as She and John were stuck in a pretty good rally there, going back and forth. By the way, in a moment, we will take a quick whip around and check in on results around the different courts, because we do have a few first sets that are in the books. I don't have the scores on them, but I can give you who won those sets, although I think we've got one or two scores that maybe could be at least inferred or guessed based on how those matches were playing out. But Wongberg and John in the rally here. Wongberg from the middle, able to lob a backhand over. John trying to lob a forehand back in, couldn't quite bring that one down enough, and that'll sail long as Wongberg is looking for a break here to try to work herself back into this opening set, which currently, again, sits at 4-1 is the score for that one. As John will get ready to serve once again here, Wongberg was tracking down an extra ball for her. Sometimes a way to be able to buy a little bit of time.
14: Yeah, use it as your break.
15: A little bit of a break anyway. So good first serve by John. Wongberg, great return though. Had to reach down for it along the court to be able to get there. Able to get on the forehand. John will do likewise. Lobbing that one toward the near side. Wongberg able to track it down. And once again, drift it back. Good rally here. Kind of lobbing back and forth a little bit here, the two of them, as they continue to exchange points on the rally, or exchange shots, rather, on the rally. Now attacking a little bit more. Jean trying to get that one to the back line, and I think she might have just dropped that one in there as she was able to attack up front there. Very good rally between the two of them there, going back and forth. And we'll check. Well, we'll see eventually here where that one will end up shaking out as far as the points are concerned. So we're kind of picking this up in the middle of the game. Great first serve again by Jean. Really put some zip on it. Although I think she might have just clipped the net there ever so slightly. So it looks like it'll be a let. And she'll go again here. And yeah, right back to the first serve. That one was good as she was working that one a little bit more toward the middle line. Wongberg able to get a backhand return in. Jean trying to lob that one. Just had that sail a little bit on her. And it looks like that is the point and break for Wongberg. So she's gotten herself one on the board here. And it's 4-2 at the very least. Again, they haven't updated the scoring tree there quite yet. So we'll see. But speaking of updating scores, let's go around and take a look. Number one singles, they are still in the first set there, and it looks like it is 5-2 right now in favor of Liz Peterson. Not a surprise that they're still in the first set there, Peterson and Prey of the Jackson Prowlers. It looked like there were going to be some long rallies in that one based on the first game that we got to see, but Liz Peterson continues to lead over Tegan Prey, 5-2 right now in that one in the opening set. First doubles has gone to Olivia Schuster and Caitlin John of Thief River Falls. They've taken the opening set over Knott and McNallen as they'll try to make an adjustment here going into the second set. But they are currently down one love in that one early on in the second, although they are serving now in that one. Lily Caron has taken the opening set, I believe 6-1 or thereabouts, 6-1, 6-2, somewhere in that realm, against Charlie Hamry. After dropping the opening game, Caron roaring back and taking control there in that opening set to be able to take that one. And she's got a one set to none lead right now in that match against Charlie Hamry at number two singles. Number two doubles, that went to the Lumberjack tandem of Kelly Carlson and Piper Whiting. They take the opening set over Jacqueline Novak and Bella Dickin. They have built a nice lead there, had Carlson and Whiting, and they take the opening set of that one. Meanwhile, at number three singles, Bailey Roop has dropped a game for the first time in that match, but she cruised 6-love in the opening set against Ava Niebuhr and is still up 2-1 right now in the second set against Niebuhr. Number three doubles, it is now 6-5 in favor of Carlson and Friese as they are looking for a break against Trudeau and Jablinski to try to finish off the first set in that one. But 6-5 the lead. Emma Carlson shaking off the ball to the head there. The lob ball to the head. And again, it is, I believe, 4-2 right now in favor of Haley Jean over Natalie Wongberg at number four singles. Those are the scores. And again, we've also got the extra doubles court is in action right now. Grace Bombalukas and Andy Hoquist of Bemidji are taking on Bria Sheaf and Emmy Eichmann in the extra doubles match. We'll take a break. When we come back, we will make our way back to first singles and check in once again on what is looking like is a pretty good match that's going on there as the battle continues between Peterson and Prey. This is Bemidji Girls Tennis on the Lumberjack Radio Network.
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15: Well, the lights are really starting to take over, the artificial lighting out on the courts, and it seems like more and more people are showing up here at the BHS tennis courts, but we're glad to have you along wherever you are listening, on the radio or online, in our first ever YouTube broadcast of a Bemidji sporting event here on the Lumberjack Radio Network. Joel Hoover and Lauren Rutten. We heard the Bemidji State ad there during the break. We have a Bemidji State advertisement practically doing the broadcast here tonight, as one of BSU women's tennis's own players is here, and an assistant coach for the Lumberjacks this year too, for the Lumberjack girls team. Worked with the Jacks over the summer as well, so now getting a chance to watch her pupils in action out here in this one. Liz Peterson has taken the opening set against Tegan Prey, either 6-2 or 6-3 was how that one finished up. So Peterson leads Prey as we go back to court number one singles. And yeah, we've had the sun dip down over there in the distance. So yeah, the lights really illuminating that court number one right now, as Liz is finding a quick moment to have a chat with Lily Karen next to her over there on number two singles, as they each had a pause in their match. Peterson with the backhand, and now over to the forehand, racing over to the far side of the baseline as she hits from right to left. Prey really zipping a good forehand in there. That was a nice shot from last year's third-place finisher in the Section 8A individual tournament. Talked about the Prowlers and the fact that they are the reigning Section 8A champions. They've already gotten out to a 4-0 start this year. Cover your ears, Lauren. They beat Staples Motley 4-3 in the Section 8A championship last year, edging them after beating Crookston 4-3 in the semifinals to set up that matchup there. You had said back in the day you had hoped to play Thief River Falls in a section championship when you were with Staples,
14: yes,
15: right?
14: You know what? If they beat Crookston, I am happy.
15: Well, they did. Unfortunately, they got your favorite team, though,
14: after that. True.
15: But they represented themselves very well at state. They were beaten in the opening round of the team tournament at state in Class A, but went on to be consolation champions at state as well. So this is, it's just another really great matchup for the Jacks to see out of the gates this year. Kyle Fodden has talked about that with Litchfield and with Egan, two teams who had gone to state last year, and getting a chance to square off with them at Pine City. And now with the Prowlers, a team that graduated some seniors off last year's team, but their coach, Shauna Spears, told me they have a nice mix of experienced players and newcomers who are coming in this year. Kind of sounds like the Lumberjack team this year a little bit, Lauren, and just the mix of players that you've got in the Jack squad.
14: Yeah, definitely. We have a lot of young girls out there playing too. But we definitely have a lot of people you can look up to who have been around for years.
15: Yeah, and who just have been around the block and know how this looks and how this goes. So one of them is certainly Liz Peterson, and it's just been really fun to watch her playing over on her court here so far this evening, Lauren, and just seeing a lot of things that I've seen down the years when I've watched Liz play as she gets a big forehand return into one but dropped that one into the net. But it feels like the power and the zip on her return, and especially in that forehand, it's never been greater. And it's pretty impressive watching the level that it's reached now with what she can do there with her game, although she is trailing right now one game to Love early out of the gates here against Prey there in the second set of their first singles match. But that forehand is pretty potent that she has, isn't it?
14: Oh, for sure. For being such a tiny girl, she really whips that thing. She hits the ball really hard.
15: We've gotten the chance.
14: She's good.
15: Yeah, it is going to be different after this year just with the graduation of both Peterson sisters.
14: Right.
15: Elena, of course, was a section champion back in the day, section champion doubles player with Megan Berg. Went on to state, competed at that level. Of course, both of them, Elena and Liz, section champions on the team side of things as well for the Jacks. But for Liz, being in that number one single spot, I mean, that is a big challenge and a big test when you have to wear that crown. Heavy is the crown of being in the number one single spot, because you will see a lot of brilliant players, won't you?
14: Yeah, it is definitely a hard place.

0: Actually, like in my game, Kyle always said, you know, go out there, walk out to your court like you're a JV hockey player. Like you are the crap, you know? You go out there with your head held high. And so sometimes, you know, when you get someone down or something, I just have to remind them that. Like, go out there. Like, you deserve to be here.
1: And you have to
0: act like it, you know?
1: Play with confidence.
0: Right.
1: Yeah,
0: totally.
1: Play with confidence. Carry yourself with confidence.
0: For sure.
1: Out on the court. As Peterson snaps a backhand return over to Prey. Good backhand shown there by her, too. I think that might have just drifted a little wide, though, as she was trying to send that one back in. So Peterson and Prey continuing to battle on number one singles as they are into the second set. And that might be one of the later finishing matches because that opening set did take some time and some work to get through. I think a great credit to both players. The fact that I think those rallies were pretty extended ones with the way that they were able to battle with each other. Peterson serving here, just clipped the net there, I think with her second serve too. So she'll try it again here, is trying to get very precise with that second serve. Yeah, once again, getting a lot of spin on that one. Good return by Prey, clipped the net a little bit. Peterson trying to drop a forehand into the vacated side, but Prey had recovered, although
0: nice
1: Peterson,
0: shot.
1: Yeah, a little, that's pretty great there from Prey, just gave a little clap with the racket that was a wonderful forehand winner that was fired down the far side of the floor, and yeah, Prey acknowledging it there with a little hand tap on the racket, acknowledging her opponent on that one. As Peterson, again, is taking a bit off here on the first serve. She went with more of the topspin serve to go with that one. The backhand return then by Prey, just a little long trying to get that one back. But that is interesting, though. Not as much on the first serve there from Peterson. Again, let's see if she does it again here as she serves. And again, going with a little bit more in the way of topspin, sending that one over. As Prey tries to save one along the baseline, does with a nice backhand return. Peterson, though, able to attack the net. Now she's got a chance with a volley, trying to drop one in. Didn't get in a good spot. Now has to do it again after Prey was able to recover. Prey covering ground wonderfully here, going side to side. On the backhand, Peterson, though, there it is on the volley, able to fire that one over toward the far line and finally come up with the winner. But got to give Tegan Prey a lot of credit. She is doing a wonderful job covering ground on her side.
0: They are getting really good rallies.
1: Was it tough? Is it tough for you still, too, when you go up against a player who is so good at being a backboard player or just will sit in and go, you have to beat me here. I'm not going to let you get away with this here. You have to beat me and then force a mistake out of that player.
0: It is definitely the hardest person to play. Yeah.
1: Prey attacks the net, but unfortunately couldn't get that one to go there. She was trying to spike that one down and into the net. So Peterson will hold serve and take the game there. She is already up a set over there on number one singles. All right, back to number one doubles. There is work to do here for Millie Cannot and Zoe McNallen. They are up 2-1, though, as they are into the second set and battling that one out here against Olivia Schuster and Caitlin John, who are the number one doubles team for Thief River Falls. And they're serving from right to left. Cannot with the forehand able to return one over. And now once again with the forehand, really, really nice return again by Cannot, and now to the backhand, dropping one deep toward the back row. She and one of the Prowler tandem going at each other almost exclusively there until the net player got involved there, and Cannot just dribbled that one back into the net there as she was trying to return that one. And it looks like the Prowlers are still on serve here for their game. I'm going to ask you the same question with Millie that I did when I was talking about Bailey. Mm-hmm. Do you wish that you could get a week of exclusive tennis training with her, just with what you get to see from her?
0: Oh, 100%. Yeah, that would be great.
1: Just seeing what she already brings to the table and
0: right.
1: What you could maybe refine that much more. Mm-hmm. As McNallen brings a return in here from the back row, and then Cannot just drills one down on the Prowler side, and that one barely stayed in the courts there, stayed up tall, up high there on the fence on the Prowler side. So great attack there by Cannata. She was able to drive that spike in there at the net. So once again, Schuster and John to serve from right to left. Got to say, by the way, after the storm last summer, you got to like being on the lighted side a little more, on the far side of the courts here, just with the way the lights are.
0: For sure, yeah. We didn't have lights for a long time out here. So it's nice to finally get them back, because for the college, we were supposed to have night practice all of last fall, and we couldn't do it at all.
1: Oh, man. Yeah, that was... I mean, you still see the effects of it. There's still a light standard that is missing here down to our right here.

0: just in front of where the fencing is, and the lights here on the near side of the court are still out. That whole the power on this side still needing to be restored, but they've got the lighting to be able to do this and to be able to still make it happen here. So glad to see that. And I love driving by the high school on a summer evening and seeing the lights on here at the courts. It is a great sight.
1: Yeah.
0: So the Prowler tandem, they are still serving here. Schuster and John, as again, they lead one set to none over Cannot and McNallen. Cannot with a forehand return. Just dropped that into the very corner there of the court. That was a pretty nice return, putting that in the toughest spot there, and I think getting the point out of it, and it looks like she did. So once again, the Prowler tandem will serve here. One thing that always impresses me is the way that the doubles teams figure out the timing the way that they do, because that is so hard, I feel like, when you're playing doubles, is figuring out timing of who drops, who covers, and what ball to take, right?
1: For sure, yeah, and just being able to call it out. It's hard when you go from singles to doubles, and you're, you know, I have a lot of times you'll see Lily go for the middle, you know, go for all the balls, and it's like, you have a partner there, but...
0: Do you like having the person at the net, as the Prowlers return one long here, do you like having the person at the net take charge, though, and be the one who's kind of in command, or is it up to the back row person?
1: No, I would say person at the net, because they should be going for it, and then they, you know, call it off yours, and then get out of the way, give them some room to take them.
0: You better be a talker or learn to be a talker if you're going to doubles.
1: Or at least with me, you have to be.
0: Definitely, as Cannot sends a good forehand return. She's again tested on the back row. Zips a nice return back over once again. Now McNallen involved as she volleys one down at the net. Back to Cannot now. She backhands, and that one drifted just long there. Yeah, Schuster and John indicated that one just drifted a little bit there to the back row. So they've got a good game that's going here. They might even be in deuce or have an advantage here that's going on, because this game has been going for a bit here. And again, Cannot and McNallen looking to get a break of serve here and maybe start to assert a little bit more control here in this second set, as they're trying to battle back down a set right now. First serve into the net, and that's been an issue here for Schuster and John as of late with those first serves. Second serve, a good one, though. McNallen now able to drive a forehand back in, and she'll do so once again as she works the back row here from the near side of the court. Once again, McNallen sending one cross court. Good return dropped in, and Cannot was pulled toward the far side of the court, so she left that. Didn't really have much of a chance, but McNallen was pulled back behind the baseline, and so not quite leveled out there, and they dropped the point, but are still alive here in the game. That was good work there by Schuster and John, and kind of taking what the two of them gave them there with how staggered they were. Do you sometimes play even with your doubles partner, though, and get up around the tee line?
1: If I'm having a really bad serving day, instead of her getting hit at the net by the returner, she'll come back and we'll both play back.
0: Understandable.
1: But most times, no, she'll be up at the net. It's just such an advantage having someone up there.
0: All right, it is going to be a hold and game there for Schuster and John, but they just updated the scoring tree, and Cannot and McNallen were able to hold serve as well, so they lead 3-2 right now at number one doubles. They've got the edge there as that one continues on in the second set of that match. We'll take another pause here, then we'll check in on some of the scores that are around and elsewhere. By the way, Bailey Roop is currently up 5-2, it looks like here, and she just finished off game, set, and match in her matchup against Ava Niebuhr at number three singles. So it looks like the first team point of the match is on the board. Bemidji senior Bailey Roop has won it at number three singles. I said we might need to check in on that one quick there, and that was the case. 6-love, 6-2, it appears. Roop captures that one as she gets the first point on the board of the match, and it is for the Lumberjacks. We'll pause and come back. We'll keep making our way around the courts next as we continue with Bemidji Girls Tennis on the Lumberjack Radio Network.
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0: Under the lights of the BHS tennis courts, we're back once again. Joel Hoover and Lauren Rutten joining you as Bemidji Girls Tennis has its home opener against Thief River Falls going on right now. And we've got two matches now in the books. It was actually neck and neck on who finished first, who was first to get done. It was Bailey. Just behind her was Lily Caron at number two singles, 6-1, 6-1, a winner there at number two singles. So she and Bailey are in the books, and yeah, they've got the dubs as well for the Jacks as they lead 2-0 right now in the team matchup. So a couple of seniors and a senior co-captain there as well in Lily Caron getting the job done and leading the line for the Lumberjacks here. And now on to go cheer on their teammates as well. And that's the pretty fun part then too, isn't it?
1: Right.
0: Pressure's off. You can go cheer your teammates on. And we're going to check in on those other matches in progress here. So 6-1, 6-1, Caron over Charlie Hamry. 6-love, 6-2, Roop over Ava Niebuhr at number three singles. So as a result, the number four singles match has moved over now. And that is over on court number two right now. So Natalie Wongberg and Haley Jean are currently battling it out at court number two. Now, I don't think the scoring tree has been updated there unless Wongberg made a comeback and took the opening set.
1: I think Natalie came back and took the set.
0: Okay, so they got that updated, and yeah, it appears that Wongberg did indeed battle back. She had been down, by all indications, was down 4-2 in that opening set, but she appears to have rallied and taken down Haley Jean there in the opening set of fourth singles. So they're back at it now, different court, playing it out, as they're going to be right next to court number one singles. And playing it out, and I think Wongberg just made a nice shot in
1: there. Yeah, it was great.
0: So,
1: winner.
0: That one just picked up there, a winner delivered by Wongberg after what appears to have been a big comeback. We're going to focus in right now on number two doubles, though, as we didn't even get a chance to go back to two singles and see what was happening with Lily Caron. But she, just watching her play, it was impressive watching the way that she very quickly seemed to be taking control in her match and just commanding the court as well as she was. And like I said, with somebody who stands pretty tall like she does out there, I mean, mentally, that can be imposing when somebody like her just goes, I am in full control of the court right now.
1: For sure. And she does a great job of taking control of the court.
0: So that'll put Lily Caron at 2-1 for the season on the singles side of things. 3-1 overall, including the doubles win that she got as well. We've got McNallans all over the place who are watching right now. Yes, Josie, we see you down there watching and, no surprise, dancing as she's watching watching on right now down
1: just
0: there.
1: Like her sister.
0: Yeah, Josie likes to entertain when she's out here at the matches, and she has done it once again. Nicely done, Josie. So I was telling Lauren about when she would sit just behind me at older brother Jack's basketball games back in the day while I would be broadcasting those. So fun to see Josie out here and watching on as older sister Zoe is battling it out right now. And they, I think, have jumped to a 5-2 lead. They've opened up a little bit of an edge now over on number one doubles. So they're trying to get that one back here after dropping the opening set to Olivia Schuster and Caitlin John. But number two doubles, let's check in there. And it's currently knotted up. And, boy, we're at the time of day. And this is one of the challenges at this time of the day where the lighting on the score trees means that it is essentially a dark spot when you're trying to see the score and how it's looking. So it's either 2-2 or 3-3 right now. I think it's 2-2, Lauren. I think that's what we've got there on court number two doubles. Kelly Carlson and Piper Whiting, they took the opening set, though, against Jacqueline Novak and Bella Dickens. So we're going to, yeah, we'll go with 2-2
1: for now. I think you're right.
0: All right, thank goodness. I've seen the score tree enough here that I like to think that I've got an idea of what I'm looking at there. So 2-2 right now in that one on number two doubles as they're playing that one out. Boy, yeah, you got to even check here. It's silhouettes, more or less. You got to check for the colors here for a second, especially because it's dark colors for both
1: teams. I
0: can't
1: see the girls anymore.
0: So, yeah, they're currently resetting here, and we're resetting a little bit because something fell here in the stand. Anyway, nothing fell out of the stand, thankfully, though. But, yeah, 2-2 there. The Jacks tandem is currently serving, and it looks like it is Piper Whiting who is serving right now from right to left, lobbing a second serve over onto the Prowler side. Good return at the net made, though, by Carlson. That was a great volley and just a quick reaction there from Kelly Carlson to return that one as Novak and Dickin end up returning that one out as that spins out toward the near side of the court. And I think that might have settled the game, and it did. So we'll see if we get a score tree update here. And it looks like, yeah, that it was just that one point that was updated there. And it looks like that point did go to the Lumberjacks. So they've got the edge right now. Again, it is either 4-3 or it is 3-2 right now over there. We're going off silhouettes here with how it's looking there with the score tree. So anyway, it is the Jacks tandem who have got the lead there as they currently lead that one. Kelly Carlson and Piper Whiting. Again, a new tandem that had not played together on Monday in Pine City, but teaming up together here for this one here tonight. By the way, I just want to point out the extra doubles court. It is getting darker for them there on that court because they're in more of the shrouded area here where the lights are not on at the courts, but they're carrying on here and getting as much out of it as they can, just squeezing as much out of playing out here on the extra doubles court. So you love to see it, the way that they're carrying on, even though it's getting pretty dark here on this end of the court and, well, where we are sitting, at least, too. So, by the way, while we've got a moment, do want to remind you that coming up tomorrow on the Lumberjack Radio Network, we have a soccer doubleheader that is coming your way as Bemidji Girls Soccer will host Ricori pregame at 2:45, and that'll be here on 104.5 and streaming on YouTube. And then following that, the Bemidji Boys taking on St. Michael Albertville. Coverage begins at 4:45, also on 104.5 and on YouTube as we get our first soccer doubleheader of the new season off and underway, including the first Central Lakes Conference matchup for a Bemidji team with Bemidji as an official member of the CLC, and we will talk more about that tomorrow. Back over to the new location of Court 4, and they're getting the score tree updated there. It looks like, I think they just started the second set. Yeah, one love right now over there is the score as Natalie Wongberg leads that one love over Haley Jean and has that lead right now. So, yeah, they are just getting going there on that second set. That goes to show what a big comeback that was, and I think that does confirm when you were talking about, Lauren, that Natalie did make the comeback there at four singles. And we were, I think, watching the start of it because she was down 4-1, and we watched her win that point there, and looks like she was doing a nice job of settling in and just being tough to beat.
1: Right. I think definitely, I mean, all the girls, I can definitely tell that there's a switch in confidence today compared to our Pine City match, especially like our double side. They're looking they're going for shots, and they just look a lot more poised in what they're doing.
0: Encouraging to see, especially considering that this is also the home opener,
1: right,
0: too, that there might be some extra energy with friends and family in the crowd, but that they're channeling it the right way.
1: Yeah, definitely.
0: And, of course, lots of good opposition for these teams, or for these players to see right away out of the gates with state teams that they've been seeing here in three out of their first four matches that they've played out here. So pretty good to see them getting settled in that early. By the way, the crowd has made its way over toward the far side of the courts now, too, and they're getting under the lights. Big crowd out there right now watching number one and number four singles and watching those first two doubles matchups that are going on right now. So good test here for the eighth grader, Natalie Wongberg, as she's got a very sizable audience that is in there and watching now as she's battling it out with Haley Jean as they're getting into that second set. Good reaching return there by Wongberg. Actually, I think that had ended up being on a fault or a let there on that serve. But, Lauren, can you recall being in this position before, late in a team match where you are maybe the premier match that's going right now? You are the spotlight match, and you've got everybody watching you.
1: Many times, yeah. Most of my matches tend to be on the longer side, usually. And yeah, I remember this too many times, I think.
0: Any particular reason why they ended up being some of the longer ones that you were in?
1: We both were good backboards. Yeah.
0: Able to hang in there, long rallies, just scrambling, but that's got to be fun point to point, although that's another test because you go from the beginning of a night like this where you're one of seven matches that's going on. You can kind of hide in the background. There's no hiding in the background anymore once it gets to that point, and that changes the adrenaline, doesn't it?
1: Oh, for sure. It's more nerve-wracking, but I don't know. I think I like to think I play better under pressure.
0: You did talk about that. You said you love the pressure. But I will say that, yeah, it's you have to then channel your focus in a different way. And even if the team result is settled, you want to win your match badly.
1: Sure.
0: Whether you've won or lost the team battle, you want to finish out your match and you want to win it.
1: For sure.
0: Which is why playoffs frustrate me sometimes nowadays with the way that they cut some of those matches off midstream.
1: I know,
0: right?
1: I didn't get to finish my match. Yeah, that was different for me.
0: I did not know
1: that was a thing.
0: So did that happen to you in NSICs last year?
1: Yeah, at the conference tournament. Doubles-wise, like we had lost the doubles point, and then, yeah, we started doing singles. And I think I made it into I played my first set, and then it was cut because they had already gotten 4 points.
0: Which, from an energy standpoint, especially if a team is playing later in the day,
1: yeah,
0: I understand it. But at the same time, I feel for someone in your shoes or your teammates who you want to finish, and if there's a senior out there, I think about too.
1: Like,
0: and
1: that's not how you'd want to end your last match.
0: That's really tough to think about it from that standpoint. Again, the reasoning makes sense, but it's still... It is still a bummer thinking about it along those lines. So, anyway, we're still, again, checking in here on number four singles, which has moved up further away from us. So, Natalie and Haley don't have to have us chattering in their ears as they're playing out or hearing Lauren reacting or exclaiming to something on Natalie's side as Wongberg gives a good return toward the baseline there for Jean. And now they're getting into the rally a little bit more here. Good scrambling save. Actually, for a moment, it looked like a good scrambling save for Jean, but that one ended up spinning out. Boy, now the depth perception is going to be part of the challenge here, too.
1: I'm already blind. This is rough.
0: So, yeah, it looks like, by the way, it's 3-2 in favor of Peterson leading over Prey right now over on court number one singles as that one is continuing to play out. By the way, we have a result that is in the books, a set that is in the books. Cannot and McNallen do indeed take the second set there as they take that one in number one doubles as that one goes to them as they needed that one there. And now the question is, are they going to play out a super tiebreaker or are they going to go into a full third set? The team match is not decided, so that's why I'm kind of asking this one out loud if that's going to be the case. It looks like
1: we're playing a full third.
0: They're playing a full third. Yeah, bring it on. You might as well. Yeah, the team match is
1: not. People here.
0: There's people here. Team match isn't decided. We're not going anywhere. We're up here on the perch, so why not? Yeah, they're going to play out the third set there. at number one doubles, and it's currently one game to love in favor of Schuster and John. I'd say with how those first two sets went, yeah, you might as well play that one out and see how it goes. We'll do a quick check here on some of the other courts and see how they've played out. Number three doubles, boy, with the way the tree is turned, it's a little hard to tell. I think
1: they're going into a third two.
0: Boy, it went that quick, or it got there that quick. I mean, we didn't even have a result in yet for Carlson and Friese against Trudeau and Jablinski. So they're getting that sorted out at the very least. Maybe if they turn the tree there, if Coach Whiting over there, if Coach Sam turns that tree a little bit more, maybe we'll get more of an idea on that one. But, hey, we got the time, and they've got the tennis to play. So right now at number two doubles, though, this is a nice fight back from Novak and Dickin after losing the opening set. They lead right now, and I think it is 5-4 that they've got the lead right now there at number two doubles, either 4-3 or 5-4. And, again, this was the court where we were starting to have some trouble figuring out where the score was. With how that is all looking. New challenge this year with the fact that we're doing this broadcast here in the evening and checking on that. So, we'll continue to monitor and see if we can get more of a clear idea. Let's see. There's 1, 2, 3. Yeah, I think it's 5-4 is where that one is right now. And Dickin and Novak have the lead, and they are serving for the set by all indications here. So check in on that one as that return goes into the net from Dickin and Novak. So I believe it is love 15 right now in favor of Carlson and Whiting. But again, we're kind of picking this up midstream here. So we'll see how that one is going. We'll see if we can get more of a concrete idea of where the score is. And again, rather critical game in that one as the Prowler tandem is trying to force either a third set or a super tiebreaker. That one dropped in a little short at the net there as Whiting was trying to kind of prod that one over. But just dropped that one short into the net there. A little flat with the racket, Lauren.
1: Yeah. Shoot. One more step forward.
0: Yeah. easy to do when you're just trying to react quickly like that at the net. So, again, Novak and Dickin to serve here from left to right. So the serve comes over. Lobbed return was made wide. I think that one had ended up being a fault, though. So they'll go again here. Second serve is good and dropped in. I've seen pretty proper second serves. Nobody has really gone with the underhand, just kind of lob it and hope for it, which I sometimes will see with some of these teams. Good scramble there on the Jack side trying to get to that one. I think they picked up the point, too. So good recovery made by Carlson and Whiting as they're trying to keep the second set alive but need a break to do that after they took the first set in that match. By the way, Peterson is inching closer at number one singles. I think she's got a 5-2 lead. Don't quote me on that. I think it's 5-2.
1: It looks like it.
0: That's what it looks like. Yeah, we just can't see the numbers there on that side of the score tree. We can only see where the balls are in relation to the rest of the tree. So this is a good test of my knowledge of the tennis scoring tree when I get out here for these. So meanwhile, back to number two doubles. We got a good rally going here, back and forth. And leaving that one was Whiting. Carlson attacked late but got there. Sent back her way. Now she's pulled up next to Whiting, and that was a good spot there by the Prowlers. Carlson, though, able to recover, got there, and backhands one back in. Lob back over by Novak and Dickin. Sent back by Carlson. Scrambled back, and that one got over once again. Now it's Whiting up in the net. Good return made, though, once again by the Prowlers as they go back and forth here on one of the rallies of the match, certainly. Carlson tries a forehand toward the near side. Another great recovery to get there. So they continue to go back and forth on this endless rally. Now at the net, fired down by Whiting. And then again with the backhand. But again, the Prowlers are there. Whiting once more. And finally, she pulls it out on a marathon point as that got underneath the racket of either Novak or Dickin. Great rally. That's the best we have seen tonight. And that may be the best that there's been tonight.
1: For sure.
0: That puts the wind in the sails pretty easily, doesn't it?
1: They got to be pumped up after that one.
0: Yeah, I know for you as a player, that's got to be the best, coming through on a point like that and prevailing, right?
1: Oh, for sure, yeah.
0: So it looks like, yeah, the Prowlers are getting reset here as they get ready to serve once again. Again, they are serving for the set as they lead 5-4 here in the second set of that one. By the way, Peterson and Prey are going on here. Prey serving, trying to stay in the match, it appears. Back to number two doubles. Serve is a good one. Good return made then on the back row by Whiting. Carlson working up front now. Couple of good volleys, but that second one was just a little too far. And she was pulled a little bit too tight to the net there. So she and Whiting will yo-yo back to their previous spots. Whiting working up front. As this really good game continues. Had an excellent rally in there. And now it's just been a good game, period, that's playing out there. And yes, it is 1-1. They finished. Sets have been split here between Carlson and Friese and Trudeau and Jablinski. Their teams, they are one set apiece over on number three doubles. So I think Carlson and Friese had taken that opening set, but Trudeau and Jablinski able to get it back then in the second. So they are on to the third now as well. And we'll see if they play out the super tiebreaker or not. Was there a point on the Jack side there on two doubles?
1: Yep.
0: Yeah, you had kept watching
1: so
0: there.
1: I think it's 5-5 or 4-4 now. I think they're changing.
0: We'll see.
1: Think we just got the game.
0: Yes, the game did indeed go to the Lumberjack tandem, so they have extended the set there, that second set, at number two doubles. So that is carrying on. So we've got some really good games that are going, and the Jacks lead it 2-0 right now in the team matchup. But those two first matches, Karen and Roop winning at number two and number three singles, they got done and dusted quick, but we have battles that are going on around here elsewhere. Meanwhile, Wongberg is out to a lead. It looks like it is a 3-love lead right now over at number four singles, which has moved courts and is now over a few courts over here where the number two spot had been previously is where they're playing it out right now. And they've got that going right now. By the way, it's going to be harder for us to tell if some of your players are looking up at you now, too.
1: I know.
0: I think they're looking up at us sometimes.
1: Yeah, they are.
0: And, yeah, it's just hard to tell who it is just with the, again, the silhouettes that are walking our way with the light behind them as we've got the lights on the far side of the courts here, the working lights that are on here on the far side. So, but we have got some really good battles that are going on around these courts right now. And continuing to play out, and especially there at number two doubles, as they might be stretching toward a third set / super tie break. By the way, it is 2-1. It looks like there have been matching holds. It's been all holds of serve, I think, right now on number one doubles on that court, although there may have been a break for the Prowlers, unless they haven't updated the tree here in a little bit. There may have been a break. You just got waved to again and didn't even know who it was. Again, we just can't see faces right now with the lights being what they are, but everybody wants to see Coach Rutten or Coach Lauren or whatever you go by. I don't know. Everyone seems to call you Lauren.
1: Yeah,
0: so.
1: Everyone just calls me Lauren.
0: It's first name basis with Coach Rutten.
1: Yep.
0: With the way that she's gotten to know these girls here lately, so, and over the summer. So, number three doubles. Again, that one, it is in a third set, and I think they're playing out a full third set there, or at least it appears that they are there on that third doubles court. So, again, it is 2-0 Lumberjacks here in the team match, but we have got a ton of intrigue that is left around these courts here as we are bearing down on 9 o'clock in the evening here at the BHS tennis courts. This has been a great matchup. I think all we could have hoped for here between Bemidji and Thieford revolves for a lot of really good matches. How it shakes out in the team sense, that is still very much up for grabs, and that is still to be determined here. But from the individual match standpoint, I mean, we've got good ones that are going all over the place. 5 matches that are still playing out here, and I think we're down to 4 matches. Yes, number one singles is officially in the books. Liz Peterson, I believe it'll be 6-2, 6-3, I think is how it will finish. She has defeated Tegan Prey of Thief River Falls. So the Jacks are getting it done in the top 3 single spots. Peterson, Karen, Roop, all seniors, all winning in their matches against the front line of the Prowlers from their singles perspective and from their singles side. So the Jacks have taken 3 there, and they need just one more match to capture the team side of this here in their home opener to begin the new season. But we've got all 3 doubles matches still playing on out here and carrying on. So we've got some good ones going. Let's get another pause in. When we come back, we will take this all the way to the end of the team matchup as we're out here under the lights And now in the darkness at the BHS tennis courts, the Jackson Prowlers battling it out. Bemidji leading 3-0 over Thief River Falls in this team matchup. But we've still got a lot of good ones going out on the courts here. All the doubles matches and one singles match still going as we're back in a moment with Bemidji Girls Tennis on the Lumberjack Radio Network.
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0: All right, we are back at the Bemidji High School tennis courts. The lights are on, dusk has set in, and we've got some proper tennis under the lights here in late August. What a way to cap off our first broadcast of the new high school sports season. Joel Hoover and Lauren Rutten back with you with Rick Allen in studio. And Bemidji girls tennis leading 3-0 in the team match against Thief River Falls. But we have four matches that are still going, including all of the doubles matches, are battling it out right now out on the courts here at BHS. We're going to keep it here all the way through the end of these, but this is one of the better team matchups that I've seen from the standpoint of this many matches still going by this point in the dual meet, Lauren, because, I mean, you can sometimes have a really good team match that has a lot of individual matches that are one-sided. This one, we have no idea how this is going to shake out from a team standpoint,
1: right?
0: Because we still have so many matches going, but there's so many matches that we've got to get resolved here.
1: Yeah, it's very close.
0: Yeah, lots of good ones that we've got going. We still have people waving. I know who they are, the Karens walking by. It's hard to tell who's who with the silhouettes, though, with everybody walking by, but I knew who they were, and that certainly helped there. So we're enjoying it here, and so is this great crowd that's out here. We've got people who are sitting on the lawn, I think a little bit there out beyond the trees, although I do see backpacks that are out there. But people are sitting out beyond the fence over at court number one doubles out where the trees are here to our right. And everybody is packed in over on the far side of the courts right now, watching to see how these matches are going to finish. And we've got a lot of good ones. Just saw a really good shot at the net, volley down by Zoe McNallan there at number one doubles. And that's where they are playing out a full third set and playing that one out there. Meanwhile, we are getting close to a conclusion here, it looks like, at number two doubles as, or are we? I think they are just going up.
1: I think it's 6-5.
0: 6-5.
1: So,
0: oh boy, yeah.
1: Yeah, we could go into a tiebreaker, or we could play out a full third yet.
0: Yeah, they're. I think they are in the third right now, or they're going very quickly here in the third is how that's playing out, unless they're in a super tiebreaker. I don't think they are, but number two doubles, yeah, I think it says 6-5 over there, and that one. Oh, wait, yeah, they are still in the second over there. Yeah, that that second set, it's been such a good one there, and we saw it get extended by Kelly Carlson and Piper Whiting. So yeah, they are still in the second. Thanks, Lauren, for the reminder there that they are still in the second. Natalie Wongberg is in the second set against Haley Jean, as that has been an absolute battle at number four singles, and they are the only ones left on the single side of things over there. The eighth grader, Natalie Wongberg, well, she's getting the full treatment here of being in a big singles battle under the lights on home court here at the high school. And she's still a middle schooler, but
1: yes,
0: getting the full
1: exciting.
0: Yeah, the full experience. How exciting indeed. What an experience that she's getting here in that match as she's battling it out right now and on serve against Haley John, as they are on the far side of the courts over there, over on the far end, and currently playing it out and battling that one out, taking over the spot that was vacated by Liz Peterson, who had been a winner there at number one singles after a pretty good battle with Tegan Prey that had been playing out. As there's Liz walking by right now down below us and talking over her match after coming through with a win. Nice job, too, from the senior co-captain as well. But picking up the win there, and now Natalie Wongberg taking over on her court and playing it out right now there with Haley Jean. So, again, okay, back over to number three doubles. This is where we were trying to figure out if they are still in the second set on that one or if they have progressed into the third. It was a little hard to tell with Emma Carlson and Nora Fries facing Taylor Trudeau and Lexi Jablinski if they had gotten into their third set or if they are still in the second. And the way the scoring tree looks, I think they are in the third set and tied at one apiece is how it looks. I think I see a second tennis ball over there, Lauren?
1: Yep.
0: Okay, yeah. We've got, there are indeed two that are up there at the top. So they are playing out the third. But this number two doubles match, this might be the match of the night that's going on here.
1: I think so.
0: Out there on that court, because they are still grinding it out there in that second set. And they may be, they're either in a tiebreaker or they are making their way toward one. I think it's going to take another break of serve here for Kelly Carlson and Piper Whiting to make a tiebreaker happen. We'll watch a few points here and see how this plays out to see if it is. Again, we're yo-yoing around court to court here. It's the whip-around that we do here with these tennis broadcasts that we do. It makes it challenging sometimes picking these up midstream. But Jacqueline Novak and Bella Dickin, they are serving right now. Or at least they were serving there. And the point, though, went to the Jacks team of Carlson and Whiting, who just continue to dig in and entrench themselves when they are trying to break serve. And they did it successfully once, and it appears they are trying to do it again. Both teams have done a terrific job here breaking serve
1: for sure
0: late in this set. As that serve goes into the net from Novak and Dickin, they've got another one coming up here momentarily. And here it is on the second serve. Good return made by Whiting to the back row. Lobbed shot back over one of those mortars. Whiting attacking, going cross court with it. Volleying at the net. What a great play by Carlson there to volley that one and keep it in play after she had to just kind of fight that off there at the net, but she took it. Whiting now deep beyond the baseline. Able to send that one back in. Great forehand try. Another great save made, though, on the back row by Whiting. And then again able to get there after a great chance there for Novak and Dickin on a terrific forehand. Now they're scrambling to the back of the baseline. Another good lobbed return as they continue to just volley it back and forth here with these lobbed mortars. Another one to the near side. Another good return. Scrambling there, Whiting able to get to it. Now at the net, Carlson. Did that one stay in? Yes, it did. And again, Carlson at the net with the backhand this time. Now it's back to Whiting once more. Yet another great rally. You know, I'm starting to suspect the rally we saw earlier was just one of many that they had.
1: I think so. Oh, yeah. My gosh.
0: Low
1: such
0: return.
1: A great point.
0: Yeah, low return into the net for the Prowlers. And Whiting and Carlson pumped up as they run to each other for a high five. Yeah, I'm starting to think that we just saw what's been more of the same.
1: I think so. Match. That's why it's taken so long out there.
0: Great point between those two teams. And that one, again, going to the Jacks after another long rally. By the way, exhibition doubles has wrapped up. They've played things out there on their side there. Again, for the Jacks, Grace Baba Lucas and Andy Hoquist playing that one out. Yeah, Grace pumping the fist there after they wrapped up there on exhibition doubles with their match that they had going. I think it just got too dark in the end for them. They played about as long as they could with that one before. I'm sure it was getting much tougher there by the end of their match.
1: Okay, so they're going into a tiebreaker now for the set.
0: Okay, so the point indeed going to the Jackson. The applause there was very evident from over there. So I think most of the crowd is trained on what's going on there with number two doubles, and this could be the clinching point for the Lumberjacks in the team match, or they've got a chance for it to be anyway. Natalie Wongberg might want that honor, though. She is, I think, up 4-1 right now. Either 4-1 or 5, yeah, 4-1 yep. Right now at number four singles, and she might be trying to be the clinching point as we're checking in on her match right now, which is over on the far side of the singles courts. They've taken over where court number one was and are playing that out. So the Jacks are trying to finish it off in a team sense, but there's individual pride on the line. So here it is. Tiebreaker is underway. Jacks are serving left to right at number two doubles, and the serve with Kelly Carlson. Good return made then on the other side by Novak and Dickin. Backhand goes into the net, though, as that return from Carlson behind the baseline just ended up dropping low. So one love right now in the tiebreaker in favor of the Prowlers as they'll exchange the serve back and forth here in this tiebreaker. And again, first to seven with this tiebreaker. Six all in the second set, and the Jacks tandem trying to win the team match for the Lumberjacks, and Zoe McNallan trying not to run onto their court there as she and Millie Cannot are currently down, I believe, 5-4 or 4-3 right now in their number one doubles match, which is in the third set. Volley goes low and into the net, meanwhile, for Novak and Dickens, so it's one all in the tiebreaker. Good return there by Carlson along the baseline. And it looks like, yeah, serve will stay with the Prowlers here. As it'll be an exchange, as it'll be two apiece, every two serves getting exchanged here between the two teams. The Prowlers serve once again. Good first serve, good return made, though. Now they can get into the rally. Carlson tried to spike one down, got it to go on the far side. And you can watch her and Whiting there as they kind of bounced in unison on that point before running to each other for the high five. Pretty cool watching her and Whiting react the same way there to that point going.
1: Yeah, for this being their first match together, I mean, I can see a little into the future, I think, of what's going to happen.
0: Yeah, good energy with the two of them there, and a low return. That actually skipped underneath the net and through, so it's 3-1 now, as it is going to continue to be the serve of Piper Whiting here. 3-1, she and Carlson lead in the tiebreaker in their match. Second set, they're up one set to none. The first serve dropped into the net, though, from Whiting, so she'll try again here with the second serve, lobbing this one over. And a good one in there and a good low return. Whiting, just too much on it as she was trying to go long with it there on the return that came from Novak and Dickin. Had a chance to step into that one, but just ended up maybe having a little bit of an adrenaline return.
1: Maybe a little too much confidence going in that one.
0: Yeah. Adrenaline is how I like to put it, but you've got the confidence coming off the last point.
1: Yep.
0: Pretty understandable. So 3-2. Novak and Dickin to serve now from right to left. First serve, a good one. Carlson with an excellent return. So smooth there, but a very nice return. It looked like cross-court there from the Prowlers, and, yeah, I think they got the point to go there on a really nice cross-court shot that came in and was out of the reach of Carlson, who is, I think, trying to get the ball now over at number one doubles was where that ended up, so they're tracking down that extra ball. So it looks like it is 3-3 now in that tiebreaker. So the Prowler tandem have rallied back, and they're 6 points in, so they'll change sides here and switch things up. And it will be the Prowlers to serve. A little quick coaching here and some dapping up from Coach Bodnis as he'll talk things over with them. And I think Coach Spears is chatting as well with the Prowlers team as they get ready to go. Third doubles, by the way, they are continuing to grind it out here in the third set. It is looking like they're going to update the score tree here momentarily. A couple holds of serve, so it's 4-3 right now. Back to number two doubles right now. Jack's now hitting from right to left. A couple good volleys at the net from the Prowler team, but that last one drifted a little wide. And good work there from Piper Whiting as she was battling on the baseline to keep it alive and did, and it's 4-3 now to the Lumberjacks in that tiebreaker as they continue to grind that one out on court two. lot of grinding going on here on these doubles courts. This has been the best I have seen a slate of doubles matches be in our time calling girls or boys tennis matches out here on the radio. It's been a great slate of all three doubles matches being this good and this competitive and going this long. It's been over an hour and a half now with all of these that they've been playing.
1: This is crazy. We're very, very lucky right now.
0: Yeah, good stuff going on right now in those matches. So Jacks are getting ready to serve here. I think they were trying to track down that extra ball here before serving. And again, I believe they are leading 4-3 right now and on serve in this tiebreaker. Trying to be first to 7 here. And Kelly Carlson will be the server from right to left on your computer screen, radio dial, or your phone, as Novak and Dickin will receive and will hit from left to right for Thiefer Falls. Carlson with the serve. Nice spinning serve over. Put a lot of topspin on that one from behind the baseline. Sending a forehand in, attacking well there at the net was Whiting on the volley. Now it comes back to Carlson as she fires that one over. Good receive at the baseline again by the Prowlers. Carlson spins that one up and over from the baseline. Looked a little tight. Now she goes to the forehand. Was tight to the net anyway. Now
1: great
0: to the back
1: point.
0: Row. Yeah, and she gets the point out of it as that one carried just a little long. So that is it. That is game, set, and match, and that will settle the team match. So, yes, they pull away in the tiebreaker, and Kyle sails the ball over our heads and over toward my car, and another one toward my car. His team has got themselves a team victory on the board, their second team win of the season, as that one will go to Kelly Carlson and Piper Whiting, 7-6 in the second set, and I think it might have been 7-3 there in the tiebreaker, as they pull away to defeat Jacqueline Novak and Bella Dickin, and they get the decisive team point on the Miller & Associates American Family Insurance scoreboard as the Jacks now lead the team match 4-0 over Thief River Falls, the reigning Section 8A champions. But the Lumberjacks are going to take the team match here in this battle, which has been a battle
1: for sure.
0: The Prowlers. So now the intrigue rests in the other matches, and they're going to keep playing things out here in the extended third sets over on Court 1 and Court 3 doubles. But if we get a third set on Court 4 singles, they're going to be going super tiebreaker, although they might be done. And it looks like they are done. And that is going to be a win for Natalie Wongberg and a nice comeback as well from the eighth grader. She had trailed 4-1 at one point in the first set of her match, came back, took the opening set, and she wins the second. I think it might have been either 6-2 or 6-1 that she ended up winning that one. That is a character answer from Natalie Wongberg, and a nice win in front of a big crowd. Moving up to court number one over on singles, and she's got Pat McNallen there to congratulate her on that one. She showed some real character there to pull that one out.
1: And that's so awesome to see.
0: Yeah, these learning things for these young players. I mean, you talked about it earlier, Lauren, with these young players, the learning that they are going through and the examples that they have from these older players, from these seniors that they have. And I'm sure watching these matches play out involving some of these younger players already starting to pay some dividends.
1: Oh, for sure. Yeah.
0: As the Court 2 winners, Kelly Carlson and Piper Whiting, are off, the junior and the eighth grader, really great effort from the two of them to pull that one out there on Court number 2 doubles with a really, really good second set that they were battling in and able to pull out the win in as well. So the two of them get that victory for the Jacks and get that decisive team point. And again, Natalie Wongberg adding one, so she's now 2-2 for the season at number 4 singles. Well, I think the coach is talking it out here a little bit on number 1 doubles court and maybe discussing what they want to do here, unless that match is done, if that did finish up, which
1: I think it might have been 3-6. Yep.
0: Yeah,
1: because
0: so,
1: I think the other team was up.
0: Yeah, so in that case, all right, it looks like that is going to be a point on the board for the Prowlers, and Olivia Schuster and Caitlin John finished that one off in the extended third set. They are able to win that one, so it looks like that is in the books, and it is a team point for Thief River Falls. And for Olivia Schuster and Caitlin John, they defend number 1 doubles for the Prowlers and win that one in 3 sets over Millie Cannot and Zoe McNallen, reuniting with each other at number 1 doubles there and playing together after they play together twice on Monday down at Pine City in that spot. So they're talking it over right now with the coaching staff and getting a little extra discussion in at the end of that one. So now all of the focus gets to turn to number three doubles. Last match on the court. I think there's a badge of honor that comes with that, Lauren.
1: For sure.
0: So they are the ones tonight who get the distinction of being the last match in the books. And they've had a pretty good one that's been going on. It will ultimately not matter in the team sense, but you want to win it really badly.
1: And Kirk, these are both freshmen, right?
0: Yeah, that's right. It is Emma Carlson and Nora Freezy. There was a little bit of uncertainty on who that tandem was going to be for the Lumberjacks today, of who the pair would be. But Emma Carlson and Nora Freezy, ultimately the ones who got a chance to team up here for this one. So they are playing it out right now against Taylor Trudeau and Lexi Jublinski, who are on the Prowler side of things, as we're starting to see some of the crowd filing out a little bit here. After getting to watch some of the feature matches wrap up, some of the girls going to pack up some of their gear a little bit here as well. But we got one more match still to settle here. 5-1 is the team score. The Lumberjacks are going to win the match from the team standpoint, and they will improve to 2-2. Prowlers drop a match for the first time this season after they had picked up a couple of triangular sweeps. So that one, it looks like, is 4-3 or 5-4, and they're going to move over, it looks like here. They're going to move over and step into the light a little bit more, and rightfully so.
12: Who are we looking for?
0: You don't need scores? Oh, Lily was wondering if we needed scores. Actually, that would be great. We're going to get official scores here. So this is what a good senior co-captain does. She delivers scores for us, and this is outstanding. So we're going to get official scores here that are coming in. So here is your Miller & Associates American Family Insurance scoreboard update. Liz Peterson, a 6-3, 6-3 winner over Tegan Prey at number one singles, getting the Jacks one of their points on the board. Bemidji's Lily Karen, who just provided us with the scores, a 6-1, 6-1 winner over Thief River Falls' Charlie Hamry. Bailey Roop was a 6-love, 6-2 winner. Look at that. We got both of those right against Ava Niebuhr of Thief River Falls. And we don't have Natalie Wongberg's score yet, but she was a winner there in the number four single spot there, was able to pick that one up. 6-1-5-7, and then in a tiebreaker, 6-1-7-5, or it was a super tiebreaker, actually, that they did there for the third set. So there was a third set that was played out there in the number two doubles match of Carlson and Whiting versus Novak and Dickin. It was 6-1 that Carlson and Whiting took the first set, and then it was 7-5 in the second set, Novak and Dickin. But then they went super tiebreaker, it looks like. And, well, if it was super tiebreaker, they would have...
1: Yeah, they wrote it wrong.
0: Okay.
1: It would be 7-5, and then in the tiebreaker, it was 7-2 for the set.
0: Well,
1: it would be 6-6.
0: 7-6.
1: Yeah,
0: 7-6. So,
1: all right.
0: In any case, Carlson and Whiting were winners, so they pulled that one out. And, yeah, it looks like in extra doubles as well, exhibition doubles...
1: But Midgey pulled out, too.
0: Yeah, it was Grace Bombalukas and... Andy Oquist, who were winners 6-4, 2-6, 13-11 in a super tiebreaker there, that they were winners in exhibition doubles. So Andy Oquist and Grace Bombalukas also winners there as well. So thank you to Lily for providing the scores. So now the question is Lily going to join us here on the broadcast? Oh, she gave the thumbs up.
1: Yes.
0: All right. Well, we still do have this final match that is currently in progress. So we'll check in on that as we go. But we have the opportunity here to get one of the senior captains on. So I'm going to do my best to keep finessing this broadcast along here and trying to pull our extra headset out here as well. Because, again, we're going to get one of the senior co-captains on here. We're not quite in Lumberjack Live postgame yet, but it might as well be for her because, again, this is post-match for her after a 6-1, 6-1 win at number two singles. In singles, she is now 2-1 for the season, and in doubles, she is 1-0, and she is Lily Karen. So this should be a great conversation here with her, and again, thanks to Lily for providing the scores and the updates on the scores out there. Is, again, everybody, and I mean everybody, has shifted over to court number one doubles, where the third doubles match is currently going on. 5-4, I believe, or 4-3. I think it's 5-4 right now. And they are in the third set right now of that match between Emma Carlson and Nora Friese of Bemidji and Taylor Trudeau and Lexi Jablinski of Thief River Falls, as they are, again, currently playing that one out. And again, we'll have to check on the scores later on what happened there at number two doubles and get that confirmed if it was a two-setter or if they did play a shortened tiebreaker in a third set, perhaps. But Lily Caron has got the headset on, and she joins us now in Lumberjack Live postgame. Lily, first of all, I hope your family is still listening. I think I had seen them starting to leave a little bit earlier, but I hope they're tuned in. But congratulations on your win. Overall, Lily, how are you liking the way that the season has started for the team to this point?
12: Yeah.

0: And your coach, Kyle Fodness, talked about it today when he was on High Noon, that he remembers having the 9 next to your name when you were a freshman out on these courts. And now there's a 12 there, and you're a senior. But what's left to accomplish? What are your goals and your hopes for this season for yourself and for the squad, too?
1: Probably for myself, just really having fun and playing well and not getting nervous, just trying to be confident. And then for my team, really making us feel like a team, and also just, I mean, winning comes along with that, but I don't know, just having us all really just feel like a team and play well.
0: You know, that's a great perspective, Lily, that winning is a byproduct of those things, and it comes by way of doing those little things well. And I'm sure for you and Liz, that's what you're focused on, Lily, is just making sure the little things are done well, right?
1: Yeah, for sure.
0: Lauren, any questions for Lily here, or any comments from watching her play tonight?
2: I don't know. You played really well. I mean, we could barely watch. You were done by the time we got over to your court.
0: Yeah, how did you like your match tonight, Lily, and how that one played out there?
1: It was really fun. I really had, like, the opportunity to just hit the ball, so it was really fun.
0: It looked like you dropped the first game, but then from there it was just all uphill. I mean, what changed? Like, did you just have to kind of have a mind reset there off the start, or what changed as the match played out?
1: She has a very, like, interesting serve, I would say, so it just kind of took me a little bit to get used to it, but once I did, then I feel like it was pretty good.
0: Lily, when you look at yourself as a player, what do you think are your greatest assets that you have? We talked about how, I think with somebody like you who's very tall and athletic, you're imposing to play against, I would imagine. So what do you think your greatest traits and tools are that you have that you try to use?
1: I really like my forehand. I feel like I can get a lot of power from that, so that's a good shot. And then probably my serve.
0: Yeah, no question. With the power you generate, that it's probably a lot of fun to crank that up a little bit, right?
1: Yeah, it is.
0: So take us inside the match a little bit, Lily. When you and Liz are talking to each other during your matches, what do you usually say to each other?
1: We mostly talk about how we've been playing, and then we kind of try and encourage each other because one of us probably didn't have the greatest point or game, so then we just encourage each other, and then we kind of talk about something silly, and then we move on.
0: Yeah, I was about to ask, do you ever take the tactic of talking about something, anything that doesn't have to do with tennis?
1: Oh, yeah, a lot.
0: Understandable.
1: Yeah.
0: So just to keep it a little lighter as you're playing, too. And hopefully you don't sneeze while you're having the conversations with each other. But in any case, it was just funny seeing those little moments where you would talk to each other out there like that. I'm sure that's good for both of you, isn't it? Just having a moment where you can chat with each other.
1: Yeah, it really is. I enjoy sharing a bunch with her.
0: I'm sure you do. But looking forward, Lily, as you start to get into the season more, what are you hoping the group continues to improve? I mean, the season starts so fast at the beginning, so what are you hoping the group will improve as you look at these first matches that you've had, and now as you look ahead at ones that are coming pretty quickly here?
1: I kind of hope that we can improve maybe our just, I don't know, going out and having a good attitude and just really working on not thinking about the entire match, but like just one point at a time, because that's what really helps you win matches.
0: Yeah, I was going to ask you about that because you're an intense competitor. I know it, having watched you out here down these last few years. You love to compete. You're very intense. How do you try to catch yourself with that as you're going and as you're playing?
1: You know, it can be really hard to just, like, once you hit a really bad shot, think, oh, I can hit a really good one next time, but just, it takes me a long time, definitely senior year, to figure out how to get over having a really bad shot and then focusing on just hitting a really good one. But definitely what Coach Fonda says a lot, like, next point, that's what I try to focus on.
0: Lily, what's it been like working with these younger girls who are in the team, these freshmen, these eighth graders? What has it been like this summer and just in general getting to work with them and play with them?
1: It's been awesome. They've been great. And Lauren, she's been awesome this summer, too, so it's just been great.
0: Knew that was going to be coming at some point, right, Lauren?
1: Yeah, she's amazing, guys.
0: Last one for you, Lily. Who's going to be better on air in an interview this year, you and what you just did, or what your twin brother will do during football season when I do my senior spotlight interview with him?
1: Definitely me. He doesn't even stand a chance.
0: He doesn't stand a chance.

0: I second that.
1: Well, we'll find out if Logan's going to deliver the interview of all interviews here, because he's got a high bar to beat with what you just delivered. Logan, if you're listening out there, the pressure's on, my man.
2: Yes, it is.
1: Lily Karen, Lumberjack co-captain with us here, and joining after her match, a 6-1-6-1 win at number 2 singles. Again, the team match is still playing out here with number 3 doubles, but Lily, thanks for the scores. Thanks for joining us as well. Have a great season, and senior year is very, very special. So we hope you make the absolute most of it and have a great time out there.
2: Thank you, Joel.
1: That is Bemidji senior and co-captain Lily Karen joining us here on the perch at the BHS tennis courts and getting to chat with us a little bit here. Yeah, did a great job. And, yeah, Logan, the gauntlet has been thrown down, my man. We'll see how it goes with whenever I do my senior spotlight interview with him during the upcoming football season, which, by the way, the first football broadcast will be coming up a week from tomorrow in Elk River, as the Jacks will go on the road to start the season on the gridiron. And TJ Melcher and I will have the call. Elk River alumni TJ Melcher will have the call with me next Thursday here on the Lumberjack Radio Network with pregame at 5. Oh, it looks like Lily is going to take a little photo here, too. First time that we have done this under the lights here from the perch with these tennis broadcasts, which we have been doing since the 2020 fall season, getting the chance to do these broadcasts. So this is now the 7th year that we have been doing this. The late Mark Fodness was the one who came up with this idea. This was Coach Fodness' idea. Back in the day, it started as a joke. What if we would do a tennis broadcast on the radio? He and I would laugh about that. Then COVID struck, and then the joke became, let's seriously make this happen. And we have been able to do it now ever since the fall of 2020. One girls' tennis broadcast, one boys' tennis broadcast each year. And it is once again a real pleasure to be with you all here tonight at the BHS tennis courts as we are watching a really good number 3 doubles match that's playing out right now over on court 1 of the doubles courts. As they're under the lights, we've got players who are sitting alongside the court out there cheering each other on, and we've got other players who are about to join them. Deuces to you too, Bailey Roop. Yep. She's gone from the dub to deuces with the fingers. So, yeah, that's right. As she's heading out there, it looks like she's got Grace and Kelly with her too, going out to watch right now. So the Prowlers,
0: that was match.
1: Yeah, Prowlers just picked up a point, and yes, that is game, set, and match, and it was a really good one. I think they went 3 sets, and I believe that must have finished, I think, 7-5 there, either 7-5 or 6-4 that one finished. But that will indeed be game, set, and match to Taylor Trudeau and Lexi Jublinski, who will pick up a point for Thief River Falls, and it finishes 5-2 Bemidji on the Miller and Associates American Family Insurance scoreboard as the Jacks defend home court under the lights against the reigning Section 8A champion Prowlers, and they hand them their first loss of the season. Boy, great matches tonight, all over the place. We're going to take one more timeout. We will come back and give you the full rundown of results from tonight and wrap things up on a great night, a wonderful late summer night from the BHS tennis courts, but the fall sports season is most definitely here. This is Bemidji Girls Tennis on the Bun, Sports Radio 104.5, and streaming online on YouTube. 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

0: Back with you, Joel Hoover, Lauren Rutten, from the perch here at the courts. And yeah, it's been fun seeing everybody here and talking with you as well on the Bun Sports Radio 104.5 and the Lumberjack Radio Network channel on YouTube. It's been a great night out here and a winning night for Bemidji, 5-2. The final. Oh, Kyle's going to give one more toss here with the tennis ball. Can he do it? No, it's over the head again. And once again, he's trying to throw it at my car with the line that was on.
1: J.J. McCarthy.
0: Oh, he just blamed it. He just said he's watched too much J.J. McCarthy or that he's imitating J.J. McCarthy or something like that. Tortured Vikings fan right there.
2: Yep.
0: Kyle Fodness with that toss there, trying to send it my way. So we're going to give the rundown of all the scores here as the entertainment continues down below us from everybody who has been here watching tonight and watching and dancing and just being downright entertained by all the great tennis that we've seen. And it was a great match out here tonight between both teams. Best of luck to Thief River Falls the rest of the season as they look to defend their crown in Section 8A, although Lauren Staples Motley is going to try to have something to say about that later.
2: Fingers crossed, yep.
0: We shall see. But here were the results from tonight. It was a single sweep for the Lumberjacks to get the job done this evening. At number one singles, Liz Peterson was a 6-3, 6-3 winner against Teague and Prey. At number two singles, Bemidji's Lily Caron, you just heard here in post-match, a 6-1, 6-1 winner against Thief River Falls' Charlie Hamry. At number three singles, Bailey Roop was a 6-love, 6-2 winner against Ava Niebuhr. And then at number four singles, it was Natalie Wongberg topping Haley Jean as that one went two sets but went deeper into the night with how it played out. A comeback win there for Natalie Wongberg in that opening set. Again, I believe she won that one 6-4 in that opening set. In doubles, that's where the Prowlers got their two victories, and they got them in, I believe, a couple of three-set matches. Olivia Schuster and Caitlin John defeated Millie Cannot and Zoe McNallan at number one doubles. Number two doubles, this might have been the match of the night. It was the clinching match, and if we were to hand out a Papa Murphy's player of the game, I think it would be a tandem award to Kelly Carlson and Piper Whiting as they defeated Jacqueline Novak and Bella Dickin there at number two doubles to come away with the winning point for the Lumberjacks from the team side of things against 6-1 in that first set. And we thought it was 7-6 and then 7-3 in the tiebreaker there.
2: Yep.
0: In the second set was how that one played out. And then at number three doubles, it was a victory for Taylor Trudeau and Lexi Jublinski for Thief River Falls, defeating Bemidji's Emma Carlson and Nora Freezy. 5-2 Bemidji, the final this evening. Thank you again to Rick Allen for producing and engineering in studio for this one tonight. Lauren Rutten, any final words from you as you wrap up your broadcasting tenure for this season and as you get back to coaching? What are you looking forward to from this year with the Jacks and what you've seen from these girls all throughout the summer?
2: I think I just can't say enough how great of a group of girls this is, and I'm just lucky to be around it. So, yeah, really excited for the rest of the season, and, yeah, lucky to be here.
0: Well, Lauren, they are very fortunate to have you on the coaching side of things.
2: Thank you.
0: Not only from the coaching, but all that you've done on social media, it's been great seeing on Instagram, on Facebook. I knew more about what was going on with Bemidji tennis this summer than ever, and I know that's because of your doing, wasn't it?
2: Yeah. We're trying to recruit out here, too.
0: No question. But, Lauren, great work, and it's going to be fun seeing you around the Jacks here for the rest of this season. And, of course, best of luck to you and the entire Beaver squad as you begin your junior year with this team this year.
2: Actually, yeah, it is me my junior, but I'll be my senior.
0: This will be it for me. This
2: yep.
0: is it. Well, yep. Hopefully we'll get one more high noon conversation
2: yes.
0: in before that.
2: Sounds
0: because
2: good.
0: It's been fun having you and your teammates dropping by and getting to chat. Yeah, one more conversation for the road, I think would be very suitable. So, yeah, I've got to get you and Mia back because Mia also has been a two-time visitor
2: yep.
0: to the show. So I think we got to make it happen.
2: Yeah,
0: but
2: for sure.
0: Anyway, this has been a presentation of Bemidji Girls Tennis on the Bun, Sports Radio 104.5, and streaming online on YouTube. 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Tomorrow, we've got a soccer doubleheader coming your way from the Bemidji Middle School, the Lumberjack Girls taking on Ricori in the first ever Central Lakes Conference match for the Jacks as a member of the CLC. Pregame at 2:45 here on 104.5 and on YouTube. And then the Bemidji Boys, they will be in action in a matchup against the team that ended their season last year out of Section 8-3A, St. Michael Albertville. Coverage beginning immediately following the girls' match, and again on 104.5 and YouTube. Until then, or until next time, I'm Joel Hoover saying good night from the BHS tennis courts. And welcome back, everyone. It is great to be back at it again with a new year upon us. Go Jacks!
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6: More competition because these dudes need all the competition possible.
7: Yeah, and I don't even know if it's Gabriel, but it'll probably be a guy like that. That's on somebody's roster.
6: Ooh, Shador, huh? So you're offering up Shador to the ATL.
7: Nah, I don't.
6: They would love that. A Sanders in back in the ATL? Oh, my goodness.
7: Cute. They would love it.
6: I'm stirring it
7: but
6: up. I'm
7: listen
6: sorry.
7: When I tell
6: know.
7: You.
6: I already know where you're going. I'm just stirring it up, man. I'm being messy,
7: Kevin Stefanski is a
6: man.
7: Bigger Dylan Gabriel fan than he is Shador Sanders fan.
6: I'm just being messy, man. That's just what I do. So, again, look, I'm just trying to look forward on how this situation could play out in the ATL because, honestly, I don't think Penix is the answer, and I know Tua's not the answer. I just don't feel it. But he'll be in action coming up on Friday against his former team, the Miami Dolphins. Let's take this party to the diamond real quick.
8: Major League Baseball update.
6: Speaking of Atlanta, how about those Braves? They are now 4-1 versus the Dodgers this season. Best of any NL team after they walked it off. Ha-Sung Kim walk-off single in the bottom of the ninth, and the Braves win 6-5. How about that?
7: That's huge, man. That's big because, you know, the Dodgers started off slow after the All-Star break, picked it up again and looked like the same old Dodgers. And now looks like back-to-back victories for the Braves and this one in dramatic fashion.
6: Is there anything that's – I say this all the time. I feel like worse when it comes to walk-off than the pitcher walking it off.
7: Yeah, it's terrible. Yeah, it's
6: I mean,
7: terrible.
6: That's the one guy that you feel like, oh, we're going to get this out. We're going to get this out. No worries there. My man is he's now 6-77 at the plate this season, which if you're doing the math real quick, .078 batting average. And he's not a pitcher, but that's
7: right.
6: I thought with the way that he was pitching, I thought with the way that he was hitting, I mean, that batting average, that has to be a pitcher.
7: Right.
6: Wow.
7: Right. I was going to say, yeah, that is the worst ways to lose would probably be to walk the worst hitter of the team.
6: Right.
7: Like, you know, with the bases loaded and walk them, and that's how you lose a game, that would be terrible. But not necessarily the situation as Kim got
6: he
7: the single.
6: He might as well
7: the
6: be
7: bottom.
6: The pitcher if he's hitting 6-77.
7: No, that's facts. Yeah, that is not good.
6: Right.
7: That is not
6: and
7: that
6: again,
7: was
6: the same rules
7: average.
6: Apply. The same rules apply, right? If he's batting that bad, that's not automatic Johnson. That ought to be automatic out.
7: It should be. It's literally like just throw strikes, you know, to this guy. Just throw strikes to it. But, hey, you know what? Shout out to him. Because it was a situation I'm sure nobody believed in him when he walked to the plate.
6: Including him.
7: Right, yeah. But
6: he was that kid that walked in, and he's like, oh, man, my parents are here.
7: Mm-hmm.
6: I'm about to get this out. They know I'm not going to get a hit. This is going to end up bad. All right, man, look, on my team back in the day, our guy was Enrique. Was that guy. His daddy made him play baseball just because, right? He didn't really care about playing baseball. Mm-hmm. So he was the guy that stood in right field. He'd throw his mitt up in the air. He'd throw his hat up. Wouldn't pay attention. The ball would come his way. It'd pass him. You'd hear his dad yell, Enrique, go get the ball, right? He was that one that would do that. Right. He would be that one that, you know, he'd go up to bat, and you're like, oh, I know this is going to get
7: like he played because the league rules said everybody had to play.
6: But he had no interest. He just had no interest in playing. Right. That's all. It's not like he couldn't play. He just wasn't interested in playing.
7: That is awesome.
6: When you're 6 for 77, that's almost like you weren't interested in playing.
7: Yeah. It's like, hey, man, it's a gig, all right? I'm just here so I won't get fined, get this little check, and go on about my way, you know?
6: Exactly. But shout out to the Braves. They got the victory over the Dodgers and, again, are 4-1 versus L.A. this season. Best of any NL team. He's Emmett Colton. I'm Q Myers. It's game night here on ESPN Radio. The Philadelphia Eagles have a new offensive coordinator again. What's that offense going to look like? How are they going to adapt? That's next on Game Night on ESPN Radio on the all-new ESPN app.
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18: I'm meteorologist Mace Michaels. A mostly clear sky tonight and cooler with a low around 50. For tomorrow, sunshine, pleasant day, and a high in the mid-70s. Increasing clouds Friday, high to the upper 70s. Chance of rain Friday night into the weekend with warmer temps. Lakes, great food, and friendly faces. It's all in Worthington, Minnesota, and it's worth a look. 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

0: shoot those guys down, and Wolfman was able to shut it out. So it was a great overall day, and get into this off day and hit the reset button and get right back to it.
1: Phillies get the 6-0 win, Schwarber's fourth career 40-homer season, all with the Phillies. Ties Ryan Howard for the most in Phillies history. Blue Jays, a 3-0 shutout of the Royals, who have their season-long 9-game win streak come to an end. First time they've been shut out since August 15th at the Angels. Had been their last loss prior to the 9-game win streak. Blue Jays get back in the win column after back-to-back losses. They are 3 games behind the Guardians for the final AL wildcard spot. Speaking of shutouts, Marlins pulling away from the Red Sox.
2: Yeah, 1-0 pitch. Casey with the bouncer over to first, and Sogard can't grab that. That'll be error number 4. Otto comes in to score. Casey hustling out of the box, takes 2. It's 3-0 Marlins, and in the bottom of the 8th, that feels humongous.
1: 104.3 WQAM Marlins, a 4-0 win over the Red Sox, who have their 5-game win streak come to an end. First time they've been shut out since July 25th against Toronto. Marlins' 13th shutout win this season. They are 4 games behind the Padres in the wild card chase. Rays also with a shutout.
3: I don't know if the Rays will be a little gun-shy to send Simpson. Swing and a line drive by DeLuca down the left field line all the way to the corner. Simpson to third base, being waved home by Brady Williams. McGonigal holds on to the relay. It's an RBI double for DeLuca. The Rays score first. It is 1-0.
1: They go on to a 3-0 win over the Tigers. 620 WDAE. Rays with their 3rd win in their last 4 games. Going from the pros back to college, is it really a big deal? That's next at ESPN Radio.
4: 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Ellie De La Cruz and the Cincinnati Reds are at Wrigley to face MVP candidate PCA and the Chicago Cubs.
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0: pulling away from the Red Sox.
1: You know, 1-0 pitch. Casey with the bouncer over to first, and Sogard can't grab that. That'll be error number four. Otto comes in to score. Casey hustling out of the box, takes two. It's 3-0 Marlins, and in the bottom of the eighth, that feels humongous.
0: 104.3 WQAM Marlins, a 4-0 win over the Red Sox, who have their five-game win streak come to an end. First time they've been shut out since July 25th against Toronto. Marlins' 13th shutout win this season. They are four games behind the Padres in the wild card chase. Rays also with a shutout.
2: I don't know if the Rays will be a little gun-shy to send Simpson. Swing and a line drive by DeLuca down the left field line all the way to the corner. Simpson to third base, being waved home by Brady Williams. McGonagall holds on to the relay. It's an RBI double for DeLuca. The Rays score first. It is 1-0.
0: They go on to a 3-0 win over the Tigers. 620 WDAE Rays with their third win in their last four games. Going from the pros back to college isn't really a big deal. That's next at ESPN Radio.
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0: behind the Padres in the wild card chase. Rays also with a shutout.
1: I don't know if the Rays will be a little gun-shy to send Simpson. Swing and a line drive by DeLuca down the left field line all the way to the corner. Simpson to third base being waved home by Brady Williams. McGonigal holds on to the relay. It's an RBI double for DeLuca. The Rays score first. It is 1-0.
0: They go on to a 3-0 win over the Tigers. 620 WDAE Rays with their third win in their last four games. Going from the pros back to college, is it really a big deal? That's next at ESPN Radio.
2: 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Ellie De La Cruz and the Cincinnati Reds are at Wrigley to face MVP candidate PCA and the Chicago Cubs.
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1: The NFL says there's no more Pro Bowl. Jeannie Buss asking a court to halt her siblings from selling the family's stake in the Lakers. Another conference joining the ranks of those trying to hold off pro athletes from returning to college play.
2: Browns are waiving tight end Daquan Wright, who has an agreement in place to

0: on Amazon.
1: Hey, it's Golic coming up on Thursday. Our two-a-days conclude with the Patriots and Browns. How does Drake May build upon his MVP caliber season? 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
1: Today we continue our conversation with Northwest Regional Wildlife Manager Blaine Clemick. We talked bear and turkey. Now it's time to dive into ducks. Let's talk about ducks, geese, and the other birds that we'll be hunting. Are populations looking good there? I mean, the ducks and geese are a little tricky because, yeah, we do have some that hang out here, but a lot of them are just pass-through as well, right?
6: Yep. Yes, and that's usually the case, always the case, actually, is a migrant bird, as they are. Mm-hmm. You know, we raise ducks in Minnesota, absolutely. But so do other states. You know, that we are in the Mississippi Flyway here, and that encompasses parts of Canada. You know, there's a duck factory up there, too. So yeah, those migrant birds come through. As the fall progresses and it gets colder up there first and things begin to ice over up there first in Canada and so forth. And anyway, hunters have those opportunities to hunt the migrant birds from northern latitudes. However, here in Minnesota, yes, we raise ducks. Habitat is here, especially you know, in our part of the world here in greater Bemidji and Brainerd areas. Lots of habitat. However, we have been experiencing a drought. Mm. Not everywhere. You know, you go up in the far northwest part of the state, Roseau County and parts of Kitson and in various places like this, the moisture has been, it's not like exceedingly wet up there, but a lot more moisture has fallen, and wetlands are actually full or nearly full, and lake levels such as the pools at Roseau River Wildlife Management Area, WMA, Thief Lake, WMA, water levels, lake levels of Thief Lake are high. But here now in Greater Bemidji, and even a little further south and east, we have a moisture deficit, and there's a lot of concern. There's nothing much that you can do about it. Wetlands are dry or nearly dry. Lake levels are low. And that's impacting food. It's impacting wild rice production. I drove by some wild rice lakes here just on my way to Detroit Lakes yesterday and the day before. Coming back yesterday, but driving there the day before. I'm seeing stands of rice, but not nearly as dense and widespread as I've seen other years. So food impacts waterfowl abundance. And if you can find places where wild rice is abundant, I think the duck hunting will be good. But I think maybe the jury will be out for a little while yet on this, see how things pan out. But right now, yeah, things are dry. Of course, ducks like water,
4: yeah,
6: right?
4: They do. All right. What about the woods and the grouse?
6: What about what, Kev?
4: The woods and the grouse. The grouse and the woods.
6: Yeah. Well, the spring drumming counts were mostly pretty good. And that's an indices. It's not necessarily, doesn't necessarily equate that because the rough grouse drumming counts, these surveys that are done by biologists and volunteers each spring, doesn't necessarily always equate to a great hunting season, because a lot of factors are involved after the spring drumming is over, the breeding season. The spring weather, right? If it's a wet spring, then nesting success is less. Mm-hmm. Now, here, I don't believe we experience too much moisture in the spring or cold weather, by all accounts from some of the biologists and foresters and others that are out there in the field most every day that report back for what they're seeing for broods, rough grouse broods, even broods such as spruce grouse and even sometimes sharp-tailed grouse and prairie chickens. Productivity wasn't too bad. These birds will re-nest again if conditions aren't as favorable or if their nest gets depredated by some predator. Upland game birds will re-nest.
4: Yeah. Okay.
6: So we're looking, I think, Kev, at a pretty decent season coming up.
4: Okay. And I know we talked last year, the Northwest region is much, when you break the state into four, the Northwest region is a lot bigger than we think of Northwest Minnesota. And I know your region extends down, into the Alexandria area and that type of area, where you get to see pheasant that we don't usually see up in our neck of the woods.
6: Mm-hmm. True. Region one, Northwest region, extends from Kitson County east to Bedette, and then south all the way to Morris, and then back to the west in Wilkin County, Clay County, Moorhead. So a huge chunk of Minnesota that we call the Northwest region. And yes, southern part of the region, Detroit Lakes, south to Fergus Falls and Glenwood, Morris. We get into some pheasant hunting there. And staff have told me during their, staff are out there doing what we call the August roadside counts. It's a survey. Established routes where staff get up real early in the morning to get on the road on these routes, and they drive it, and they count what they see, observe, record what they see. And staff are just starting those surveys right now. And I was just talking to one staff, Rob Baden, the area wildlife supervisor in Detroit Lakes. And yes, they're seeing pheasants and fair numbers of them too. Further south, Fergus Falls, I haven't gotten any reports from Nicholas Snavely there, who's the Fergus Falls area wildlife supervisor. But I have heard even further south into the next region, which is Region 4, some of the area wildlife supervisors that are doing these August roadside counts are counting. I've heard one report of 100 birds on one route. So I think it's going to be pretty good pheasant hunting too.
4: Yeah.
6: In the state of Minnesota. So maybe I need to go after pheasants again. There was a time that I hunted them too, and it's been a while since I've gone after pheasants.
4: As we get ready for the hunting seasons, we're taking a very vast look at everything going on in the wildlife world with Northwest Regional Wildlife Manager Blaine Clement, and we talk about deer next.
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4: Deer is the hunting equivalent of walleye, so we better get into it with Blaine Clement, Northwest Regional Wildlife Manager. Well, then the crown jewel, the deer, that is, deer camp is a Minnesota tradition, almost the equivalent of a family reunion at Christmas, you know, for many families. How are deer populations? And, of course, the big question is, CWD continues to be an issue. I know they found one down in the Stillwater area now. That was the most recent headline I heard. How is the CWD situation in the Northwest?
6: Well, the CWD situation here hasn't changed a lot, Kev, except for the fact that, another deer was detected in deer permit area 684. And, not happy about that. Mm-hmm. know, it is what it is. And we're implementing the CWD response plan and responding to all of these new cases. And yes, chronic wasting disease is in the northwest part of the state, and those are identified. If anyone looks at a deer hunting map, that's included in the deer, or I should say in the hunting and trapping regulations handbook, which is out, by the way, for those interested, not only online, but the actual hard copy is available now. But those are all identified. Those deer permit areas, those CWD management zones are identified on those maps with a 6. So anything that starts with a 6, like here in Bemidji, greater Bemidji area, deer permit area 684 is a CWD management zone. And there are a couple more CWD management zones in the region, in the northwest region and elsewhere. To the east, another CWD management zone in region 2, and then down in the southeast, region 3, other CWD management zones. But Minnesota, DNR is implementing a kind of a new way, Kev, for sampling hunter harvested deer. We are not sampling, you know, as a mandatory sampling effort here in the northwest part of the state. Actually, what we're going to be doing this year is beginning, for the next 4 years at least, beginning to sample hunter harvested deer in the southwest part of the state. Now, it doesn't follow the boundaries of the DNR boundaries, so to speak, as far as, you know, when we talk about region 1 and region 2 and 3 and 4. But primarily, and you can get this information by just simply going to the DNR website and looking at the handbook, southwest part of the state will have mandatory sampling. That southwest region of the state of Minnesota will have mandatory sampling. And now that's this fall. Next fall, we'll be moving to the north and to the northwest quadrant of the state of Minnesota and sampling deer in the year 2027. And then 2028, the northeast quadrant. And then in 2029, the southeast quadrant. So we're approaching CWD sampling a little bit differently than we have in the past. And if any hunter that falls outside of those quadrants that still want their animal sampled, that they harvested, there are those sampling kits that you can order right from the DNR website, or contact your area wildlife office, and they'll sample the deer for you too.
13: Okay. I know that, you know, we had, is 684 the same zone we had a few years ago, or is it a new zone?
6: It's the same one, Kev.
13: It's the same
6: 684
13: one.
6: 684 is the deer permit area that surrounds and includes Bemidji.
13: And I thought we were close to getting all clear, and then we got another sample. Have we had another one since then, or is it just the
6: no.
13: two? Okay.
6: It's just been those three.
13: Okay.
6: Three bucks that were detected as positive for the disease.
13: Mm-hmm. Well, I mean, and I guess we can take some comfort in the fact that it hasn't been that many animals, but at the same time, that's the ones we've found. We don't know for sure how prevalent it is, I suppose.
6: Right. Well, through statistics, you know, and that's why we want as many samples as possible, because it helps us determine the prevalence rate. And it is still, despite the fact that we're finding it, and depending upon where it's found, the prevalence rate within the population is still very, very low. up to 6% or more in the Southeast, where chronic wasting disease is it's there, and it probably will always be there. Now, places where it's popping up, we're confident just through the statistics and the number of sampling, our number of samples that we're able to get from hunters, that the prevalence rate in the population, prevalence rate of the disease in the population is still low. It's still low. You know, it's unlike, I think I brought this up in the past, some places in Wisconsin, for example, and I like to use this sort of comparison. Anecdote is, you kill a deer in some parts of Wisconsin and you can flip a coin as to its chances that animal that you just harvested has chronic wasting disease. In other words, put another way, the animal has a 50% or better chance in some parts of Wisconsin of having the disease. We're not that.
13: No.
6: We're not there in Minnesota. Not even close.
13: Okay. So when you're in a zone, a 684 zone, for example, what are the things that we have to do, and what are the things the DNR is doing to try to then make sure we don't get any more positive tests?
6: Well, the big thing is harvest. And that's why you will see in these, by and large, in any of these CWD management zones, the bag limit is liberal, generally speaking, to try and harvest as many deer as possible to keep that prevalence rate low, to also get more samples. You know, because you reason that if there's more opportunity, then hunters might take that opportunity and harvest more. It isn't always the case, but in most cases, in those areas, those CWD management zones, kind of like to try and keep deer populations perhaps a little bit lower than maybe they normally would be, just to try and control the spread of chronic wasting disease.
13: Okay. Overall deer populations, like I felt about bear populations and other things, it just seems like we're in pretty good shape, certainly up here. I see them everywhere. Traveling through my yard on a daily basis.
6: Yep. Well, just talking yesterday, I shared an afternoon, or actually all day, thinking about it, on a field tour across parts of Becker, Clay County, Norman County, where we're an entourage of biologists and those that provide grant funding for wildlife projects like wetland restorations and grassland restoration work. We were seeing deer everywhere out in that landscape, and I shared the day riding in the truck with Rob Baden, who is the Detroit Lakes Area Wildlife Supervisor, and he said as much, seeing deer everywhere, lots of reports of twins, some cases triplets, and just across all of Northwest Minnesota, I'm hearing the same thing from other staff, that the deer population is doing well. Lots of reports of fawns, and I don't know, just based upon those anecdotal reports of not only the biologists out there in the field, but the public in general, the deer population is doing well, and I think that just, well, has a lot to do with what Mother Nature has been throwing us lately for winters. They have not been severe, so that, of course, is one of the main reasons and the driving reasons that controls deer populations are our winters, and our winters just have not been severe enough to to inflict a lot of mortality on at least the deer herds here in this part of the state. Northeast part, Arrowhead area of Minnesota, gets more snow, and frequently enough, more mortality occurs in that part of the world. But here in northwest Minnesota, deer populations are doing very well, Kev.
13: When we come back, one more segment with Blaine Clemick. We'll talk about crossbows and how they have changed the picture of archery hunting in Minnesota.
14: This is Mandy Ear, doing my part to keep Kev Jackson's ratings up on Paul Bunyan Country Outdoors.
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13: Final segment with Blaine Clemick, Northwest Regional Wildlife Manager for the Minnesota DNR. So one of the things that has changed the last few years, I don't remember how many years ago it's been now, but we legalized, when it came to archery, we legalized crossbows. Have you seen an uptick in archery hunting since then and archery harvest since then?
6: I wish I had those numbers for you because they're interesting numbers. But what I can say is that the archery season, now that crossbows are included or can be hunt, you can use the crossbow during Minnesota's archery hunting season all year round, the entire season. You don't need a special permit. You can go buy yourself a crossbow and hunt with a crossbow during the archery season. The number of those harvesting animals with a crossbow has steadily increased to the point now where it's basically 50-50 of the harvest is the traditional vertical bow compared to the horizontal crossbow. So the license sales have increased slightly, but not exponentially or anything like that. As far as those interested in just going after deer with, during the archery season, but the number of animals harvested with the crossbow has increased.
13: Okay.
6: I mean, so, that makes sense if you think about it. I mean, more people buying them. But the thing of it is a weapon that, I might make some people angry, but that use a crossbow, that there isn't quite as much, I won't say skill, but you don't need to practice nearly as much, I would say, with a crossbow as you would perhaps with the recurve or the compound bow. You can sight in a crossbow like you can with a rifle, and most of them have a scope on it. In fact, maybe they all do. Zero that scope in, and you've got a very accurate weapon. And so it's easier for hunters to use a crossbow than a regular standard vertical bow, and there's so much more available now. You can buy them just about everywhere, and there's some really quality crossbows out there, and people have really, really taken advantage of it, and a lot of crossbow hunters out there now.
13: Okay, final topic. WMAs are celebrating 75 years.
6: Yeah, I'm glad that you brought that up. Yes. Yeah, it's pretty special. I know there are listeners that hunt public lands, and we have a lot of public lands and a lot of different kinds of public lands, right? We've got here in Region 1 alone, there are waterfowl production areas, there are national wildlife refuges, there are state forests, there are county forests, there are state recreation areas, and wildlife management areas. And the wildlife management area system began pretty humbly back in the 1940s. You can go back as far as then. The history of the WMA system kind of begins there, because in the 40s, Kev, there were state and federal farm policies that encouraged landowners to drain wetlands to boost crop production. And this was, post-war, feed the world. And wetlands were drained right and left to open up areas for farming. And there were a contingent of people that were beginning to see fairly quickly on that we're losing our wetlands. We're losing a lot of wetlands. And in fact, in the early 1950s, a program was hatched by some conservationists for the then Department of Conservation, which is what Minnesota's DNR was at one point called. Minnesota Conservation Department, Division of Game and Fish. Well, anyway, the Save the Wetlands program began, and they were given a budget of $50,000 and a goal back then. Think about it, late 40s, early 50s, a goal of saving 250,000 acres. Let's see if we can do that. And so back in, something like 51, I suppose, that's 75 years, right?
13: Yeah.
6: To now, I'm not very good at math. But 75 years ago, a fella by the name of Richard Dewar, he was the then supervisor of the state's Bureau of Game, which was within the Minnesota Department of Conservation, acquired this one wetland basin. And in 1956, there was some more money contributed to save the wetland, and this began this process of awareness. And so fast forward to today, from those humble beginnings in 1951, when there was an appropriation of $50,000 to try and save a handful of wetlands from being drained, to today, where there are over 1,500 wildlife management areas in 86 counties. I think there's 87 counties in the state of Minnesota, so there's one county in the state that doesn't have a wildlife management area, but there are over 1,500 WMAs today. And that equates, Kev, to 1,400,000 plus acres.
13: Wow.
6: So that's something to celebrate, I would say.
13: Absolutely.
6: And, you know, there's a lot of neat things, a lot of neat things going on. We've got, for example, here in August 29th, there's a little celebration at Hubble Pond WMA, where from 10 o'clock till 2 o'clock, I think it is, Rob Baden and various other staff, area wildlife staff, are going to have a little celebration at Hubble Pond WMA, which is just east of Detroit Lakes along Highway 34 there. And there's a bunch of activities planned where people can go and listen to some talks and participate in some activities. I believe there's like one particular activity is learning about wild rice and harvesting wild rice and other neat topics just to celebrate a day on some public land. And people can go to our website, Kev, the DNR website, and just Google in the search engine WMA anniversary, and you'll come up with a lot of information about the celebration and various activities that are being held across the state of Minnesota to celebrate 75 years of WMAs.
13: All right. Wow. Well, we covered a lot today, Blaine.
6: Yes, but did we cover it all?
13: Oh, I'm sure we didn't. I don't think we're even close, actually, but there's a lot going on. But as we wrap it up, and we'll talk again certainly in the midst of the season as we get closer to deer hunting too, but as you look at the overall picture in the Northwest region, are we passing? Are we failing? Are we straight A students? What's going on?
6: I would say we're passing, and I would say in some areas we're straight A students. Now, I say that only because of some of the things I see staff do. There's all kinds of great habitat projects out there. We have the Clean Water, Land, and Legacy Amendment that voters passed in 2008 to help restore and enhance and preserve habitats, you know, to buy more public land like wildlife management areas. So, you know, hats off to the voters that provided this kind of means of funding to do habitat work across the landscape and acquiring more WMAs for public hunting. And wildlife has responded. Wild turkeys are everywhere in the Northwest now. In fact, there isn't a county in the state of Minnesota that doesn't have wild turkeys now. And that in part is just because we have the habitat, right?
13: Yeah.
6: And, anyway, go on and on with respect to the resources out there. But Minnesota, northwest part of the state, we're lucky. We're lucky here to have the riches that we have for public lands and the diversity of the landscape and the habitat types. So this is the place to come and hunt. If you're a Minnesotan and you like hunting and you like diversity, northwest Minnesota has it.
13: All right. Great finishing words for Blaine Clement, the Northwest Regional Fisheries Wildlife Manager here in the Bemidji office, but oversees a large portion of the state. Always love having you on, Blaine. Love the insight, and thanks for the time. And we, again, will be chatting, I'm sure, a little bit later on in the autumn.
6: You bet. My pleasure, Kev. Anytime.
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18: Arts and like shuffleboard and stuff like that. 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
19: AT darts?
20: No.
21: You're looking at the captain of the team if they do that.
19: I'm looking at you.
21: No, you can see Tommy.
19: So that was option B, that the Pro Bowl is going the wrong way. Option A is Jonathan Kuminga. 2 years, $12.4 million deal with the Wolves. But again, a player option on the second season. So he can hit free agency right away next year. So he's betting on himself. He reportedly picked the Wolves over the Lakers, Bulls, and Blazers. And again, according to sources, the Lakers were offering 3 years, $36 million. So he turned down more because he didn't want to be locked in long term. Wow. He wanted a shorter deal. Run it back with the Wolves.
18: Yeah.
19: Right? Let's see if we can make a playoff run as deep as possible, and then he can get paid and maybe get out of here, or maybe the Wolves find a way to get him back. I have no idea. Maxo, your thoughts on Jonathan Kuminga. And obviously, now we have some depth, right? Like, I thought there were some paths where Ayo Dosunmu was going to be a starter, and I'm not anti-Ayo. I love Ayo, but Kuminga slides right into that four spot. Your thoughts?
20: It's going to be awesome, man. I mean, they fill their biggest need. He was the number one guy, I think, on most people's boards to fill that need. And like you said, a couple of years ago, we saw it live right here in Minneapolis. He was killing
19: us.
20: The Wolves. He was the best player on the Warriors in that series because Steph Curry was injured, obviously. But, I mean, this is a guy that can go out there and get his own bucket. Now you pair him with LaMelo Ball, with Anthony Edwards, who Anthony Edwards, you know, Johnny Krasinski was saying was a huge part of the recruiting process, and the guaranteed starting spot, significant minutes here is something that obviously appealed to Jonathan Kuminga. But, I mean, man, he's a slasher. He's got a nice little jump shot. He significantly improves the Wolves' rebounding, which was at times towards the end of the year a huge problem for the Wolves last year. And just the spacing is going to be really hard for defenses to try to figure out, man. We just got four out of our five players are bucket getters now, as opposed to last year where sometimes it felt like only Anthony Edwards is the one out there that's going to go get a bucket. Dante, too, at times, but he was a little streaky throughout most of the year. But, man, I just think that he's going to really help the tempo of this team. I would imagine that's going to be a huge talking point because they got ran out of the gym by the Spurs, literally, in the playoffs last year. So I would imagine they're going to try to pick up the tempo with a true point guard like LaMelo. And Jonathan Kuminga fits perfectly into that. He's a really good slasher. He can get to the rim. And him, Anthony Edwards, and LaMelo attacking the rim, it's going to be a nightmare for defense.
19: Okay, now I feel bad that I asked you first because I think you literally just stole all of Chris's takes.
20: I was just reading it off of his cheat sheet that he sent me.
22: Well, we were talking last night right before we went to bed about this on the phone, Max and I.
20: Yeah, we were FaceTiming.
22: Yeah, so we do
20: Hawk
22: share a lot of
20: the same
22: thing.
20: Kept using the puppy dog filter with the tongue. I don't know why, but we were FaceTiming. Yeah.
22: I couldn't get it to go off either, so it's the weirdest thing. I called my mom and dad. It was the same thing. I can't get, so you have to help me turn that off. But, you know, I'm just standing here looking at the betting results now for the Wolves, and it looks like they're the favorite to win the whole thing. So congratulations.
23: That's college football.
22: Never
23: futures.
22: Mind. I don't know what I'm reading. But, you know, but it is exciting. I'm excited for you guys, though. This is cool. Like, it looks like we put together a true contender. Am I right? Is that right? I mean, we have a contender now, right?
23: Yeah, man.
19: Hell yeah. It's a different look, right? Because we have LaMelo Ball and Jonathan Kuminga in the starting lineup. So, what, 40% of our starting five is going to be new? But on paper, it looks pretty good. It's got to work, though.
23: Yeah.
19: Hey, Kuminga didn't get to go to France. He should have signed earlier.
22: God, Kuminga.
23: Careful.
22: Kuminga. Hey, Corey, I have in my filthy hands, I don't think you can see the stream yard, but at KFN.com/watch, people can. Mm-hmm. I'm holding in my hand the Circa Sports College Football Futures.
24: Oh, hell yeah.
22: And don't get too excited.
24: Sorry.
20: No, don't get too excited.
24: Okay.
22: But the breakdown is pretty incredible. The amount of things you can bet on when it comes to college, well, anything, but college football in particular. But it has the, even the odds for like who's going to win the Heisman Trophy. Like, there's numbers I don't understand, but did you guys say earlier what you thought the over-under total was for the Golden Gophers wins-wise this season? Do you have the official number?
24: I thought it started the season at 5.5, but I heard the money's been coming in and it got up to 6.5. I don't know if that's true or not.
22: As of right now, what does it say, Saucy?
23: It is 5.5.
22: It's still 5.5. And I'm not saying this because you're on the air, Tommy. I'm saying this. He will back me up. I might put money on the over. I can't see them only winning 5 games
24: this
22: year.
24: Thank you.
23: Yeah.
24: Hogs Daddy, you're seeing it clear.
19: Thank you.
24: You're preaching. You're Thank absolutely you. Preaching.
22: You're welcome. I'm preaching now.
24: I'll Venmo you to just to double down, just to have some fun. It'd be great.
22: Do that Venmo sauce. You don't want me holding your money. It's a bad idea.
23: What? I might bet on it if Daddy allows me the money to bet on it.
19: Tommy, let's find 6 wins, all right? We're going to rapid fire through this.
24: And I'll be honest.
22: Be honest.
19: Versus Eastern Illinois.
24: Dub.
19: versus Mississippi State.
24: Dub.
19: Akron.
24: Dub.
19: At number 17, Washington.
24: Dub.
19: Hosting number 16, Michigan.
24: Easy dub.
19: At Purdue.
24: Backups and dub.
19: Hosting number 22, Iowa.
24: It no brainer, get the pig, dub.
19: At number 6, defending national champs, Indiana.
24: Drake, that's his Heisman performance, dub.
19: Hosting UCLA.
24: Hosting who?
19: UCLA.
24: Oh, yeah, guaranteed dub.
19: At number 18, Penn State, possibly a whiteout because of cocaine and other reasons.
24: Even better, College Game Day's there. McAfee puts the gopher head on, dub.
19: Okay, hosting Northwestern.
24: That's literally rest of starters, dub.
19: November 21st, hosting Northwestern.
24: Yeah, playing the nerds. That's senior day. Call it an absolute dub.
19: And at Wisconsin to wrap up the year.
24: At Wisconsin, we're chopping that bad boy down 12-0.
19: Okay, so I wasn't counting. Did you? It was all 12? It was all 12?
22: Yeah, so glad you stayed real with us.
23: Yeah, thank you. Yeah. Thanks for just copying the Fargo Flash's paper. Yeah,
19: way to be, we're trying to find actual 6 wins to bet on it. But you found 12. Including all of the road games against all of the ranked teams.
24: Yeah, okay. So realistically, Mississippi State's going to be tough. At Washington's going to be really hard. Home versus Michigan's going to be a toughie.
19: Well, can't we just say if you're going to hit 6, you have to win the first 3.
24: You have to.
19: Eastern Illinois, 43.5-point dog.
24: You have to beat
19: Mississippi State. You have to beat Akron. If you're not 3-0 before that, getting the rest of them is going to be tough. Getting 3 out of sure, we've kind of owned Wisconsin lately, even though this one's at Wisconsin. I don't know if they're going to be better or not.
24: Corey,
19: there's 3 or 4 games in the middle where you can win them, but you got to get all 3 of the first 3.
24: If you break this section or the schedule like into thirds, right? Mm-hmm. I'll do that for you right now. Go for Please football do. Schedule.
22: Please.
24: The first 5 games, let's call it, right? We got to go 3-5. I don't care how we do.
19: 3-2?
24: 3-2, yeah. Sorry. Yep. 3-2. So, like, if we lose to Mississippi State because their quarterback goes off, we have to steal one versus,
19: Washington.
23: Is he Michigan? Good?
24: Oh, so that's kind of
23: like how you looked over where I normally sit.
24: I literally just did.
22: You are looking at Vikings right there. That's the greatest ever. I saw the same thing. Yeah.
19: He's in Las Vegas, Tommy.
24: No, like,
22: that's crazy.
24: Legit, all like Feinbaum and Pollock and all the SEC guys, they're saying that he's like the sleeper of the SEC, that quarterback.
22: Wow.
24: So that could be very scary. And then all their big boards, do you know how like we have Gopher 24/7, all those like online sites? Their websites are saying, like, why are we so scared about the Gophers? I don't know. Like, so there's some stuff.
19: Well, maybe they don't know about Drake.
24: That's what I'm saying.
23: Yeah.
24: That's what I'm saying. Preach.
22: I tell you, who doesn't know about Drake is the Circus Sports Casino. Do you know what they have him in the Heisman Trophy winner odds?
24: 100-1.
22: Plus 30,000. Whatever that means.
24: Is that 300-1? Is that 3,000-1?
19: Plus 30,000?
22: That's what it says. Plus 30,000. I'm looking. I don't know what it means.
24: Plus 30,000.
23: Yeah, he is correct.
19: Yeah, it's 300-1.
24: 300-1.
22: 300-1. There you go. Your number one overall pick for that is plus 725, and that's C.J. Carr, quarterback, Notre Dame.
24: Sure.
1: That's the
22: Arch
1: favorite?
22: Arch Manning, number 2.
1: I take Arch. I think Arch
22: Chambliss,
1: is going
22: number 3. Dante Moore, love his soups and stews.
23: Yeah.
22: He's quarterback in Oregon. He's number 4. And then Julian... And they call him Just Saiyan, the quarterback of Ohio State, and then Jeremiah Smith, who was a bullfrog, the wide receiver out of Ohio State as well. So, but yeah, C.J. Carr number 1 right now.
24: Hogs Daddy. So okay, let's say Eastern Illinois win, Mississippi State we lose, right?
22: Okay.
24: And then we have Akron win, at Washington loss. So then we're 2-2, and then Michigan's a massive game we win at home, right? So then we're 3-2, and then the next games are Purdue, Iowa, Indiana, UCLA. We'll get 2 out of those 4.
22: Okay.
24: Right?
22: Okay.
24: So now we're at
22: how many
24: now
22: wins?
24: We're at 5.
22: Gotta
24: now
22: have one
24: now
22: more,
24: we're at 5
22: baby.
24: Wins.
22: Got to have one more.
24: And then we have Penn State, Northwestern, Wisconsin.
22: Oh, we got 2 more.
24: That's what I'm saying. I think it's an I truly think an
23: go
24: over
23: Go bet it.
24: I think an over 5.5 bet's a damn near lock.
22: I'm going to go bet during this break on the over. I'm going to put $1,000 on the Gopher.
24: God,
22: right
24: that's
22: now.
24: Hot. That's so good. That's so good. Please do it. Please. I'd be so happy.
19: So wait, if Drake is 300-1 to win the Heisman, what are the Gophers to win the national title? Because I would argue it's way more likely, way is probably the wrong way to say it, it's more likely that Drake wins the Heisman than the Gophers win the national title.
24: I'd argue
22: we're
24: that,
22: looking,
24: too.
22: We're looking.
24: I bet you, could I guess? I bet you they're... 10,000-1?
19: No. My guess is it's close to 300-1.
24: You think
19: it's
24: so?
19: It's got to be...
24: 500-1, maybe?
19: Maybe.
22: He's looking for that. I've
23: it's,
22: got two.
23: They're plus. Hang on here. It's really small.
22: It's very small. That's 10,000.
23: No, it's more than that.
22: Oh, it's 100,000.
23: Yeah, they're plus 100,000.
22: Plus 100,000. So what's that mean? 1,000 to 1?
18: We have to put 100 bucks. We have to put 100 bucks. We have to.
23: No, I'd be. No, giving me your money would be a better option.
18: No, oh, no. Here we go.
23: There's zero chance.
22: Listen to this.
18: Oh, okay. Sorry, Mel Kiper. Let's hear more.
22: To win the Big Ten championship.
18: Oh, yeah. What's that?
22: They are plus 20,000.
18: I mean, that's a lock.
2: Like, well, yeah, they're 12-0.
23: Quit giving away Fargo Flash's takes.
18: No, but I'm telling you, like, why not?
23: Quit looking over there like I'm sitting there.
22: You get up and it's the best ever. I love it. Conditioned. See, they've got. Let me tell you where they're at as far as I'm going to read the teams they have in front of us to win the Big Ten championship.
18: Okay.
22: You ready?
18: Yep.
22: Ohio State.
18: That's fair.
22: Indiana.
2: Thanks for confirming.
23: Fair.
2: Sure. Defending national champs. Sure. Yep. Fair.
3: Do we have time to list all these?
18: Okay.
23: Yeah, should we go to break and come back?
2: We're already late for break. Just name them during the break.
22: They have teams in the Sun Belt Championship Conference that are going to beat us in the Big Ten Championship.
18: Oh, jeez.
22: No. Ohio State, Indiana, Oregon, Michigan, USC, Penn State, Washington, Iowa, Wisconsin, UCLA, Nebraska, Illinois,
23: jeez.
22: And then your Gophers.
2: I think you That's named unfair. 13 if I counted That's right. 13 ahead of them.
18: I agree with majority, but I can't agree with Nebraska, Wisconsin.
22: Or Illinois.
18: Illinois is usually pretty
23: good. Is Rule still at Nebraska?
18: Yeah, it's a big year for him. For him, Fickle, that's a big year for both of them. But, like, we've beaten Nebraska the last 5 years in a row.
22: Yeah, screw them.
18: Yes. Six years in a row.
2: Yeah, they're lucky they're not on our schedule this year.
18: You guys realize that? We literally have beaten Nebraska 6 out of the last 7 years, and we've beaten Wisconsin 4 out of 5 years.
22: And we got a quarterback that's a Heisman Trophy candidate.
18: Thank you.
23: You barely beat them, but you did a 2-win Michigan State team last season.
22: What are we talking about here?
23: Yeah, let's go.
22: Tommy, I'm going to bet right now.
2: Tommy,
22: we'll break
2: if you're 300-1, right, to win the Heisman, guess what? If we played this exact season in a simulation 300 times, Drake would be the Heisman Trophy winner once, and that's all we need
18: one time.
2: I knew I liked you.
18: But our backfield, arguably top best backfield, and not only the Big Ten, in the country.
22: Your backside's number one in the country.
18: Paul, right. You know I'm right.
2: Let's
18: I'm
2: go to break. Right. Let's go to break.
22: You can break. Bet, I'm going to go make a bet.
2: Yeah, you can Venmo Hawk some money.
23: Venmo me some money.
2: All the gopher bets you want. Why not, right?
18: I love this. Yep. This is so great.
22: When we get back, you know how we all know the story of what happened to me in Colorado when I was in moonshine, right?
2: Sure.
22: I've always wondered what happened to that lady, but I never thought about it. I wonder what happened to that police officer. I think I know. I'll tell you when we come back. I think I know where he went.
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5: AP News, I'm Mike Hempen. Rescue teams are searching for hundreds of missing people along the Nepal-Tibet border. A glacier collapse sent a deadly wall of water and mud several stories high through communities a day earlier. Video shows people running before the floodwaters swallowed them up and washed out buildings and bridges. At least 273 people were killed. More than 1,300 are missing. Investigators are sifting for evidence at a burned Montana home where 8 family members were killed.
6: In Billings, Montana, Alan Smith killed 8 of his relatives at a Sunday dinner, then shot himself after being confronted by law enforcement.
7: There's shots fired at this location with responders on scene.
6: Dispatch audio courtesy Broadcastify.com. Yellowstone County Sheriff Kent O'Donnell says about 20 minutes passed between the first 911 call and the time a man who turned out to be the suspect was found. Brad Ireland, whose ex-wife and 2 children were killed, says Smith had been told to move out of the residence weeks earlier. The victims included Smith's grandmother, his parents, his younger sister Megan J. Carey, her 2 children, and her 2 stepchildren.

0: says the government is free to renew its request. Bannon already served a 4-month prison term after a jury convicted him of contempt of Congress. I'm Lisa Dwyer.
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8: Mostly sunny today. We'll get to 76 for a high this afternoon. The wind will be north at around 5 to 10. Tonight, clear, down to 49. Tomorrow, partly cloudy, 80 with a few scattered thunderstorms. Tomorrow night, and a few scattered showers on Saturday with a high of 82. 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
1: Hey, now I can look over because you guys are on TV now.
2: Oh, yeah, hi.
0: Sure, there it is.
2: Hi, Tomers.
3: Hey,
4: hey, Tom, from right here, I can see the infamous spot where you sat with about $80 worth of Taco Bell from the night before.
1: Sure.
2: Man, God, this place is waiting on you, Tommy.
1: It's happy there, isn't it? It's just such a good vibe.
4: I mean, most of the time.
1: Saucy, NFL Sunday, that's a top three place for you in the world, is it
4: Elite.
1: Not?
4: Elite. I said the other day, if I had 72 hours to live, 60 of them would be spent with my family and 12 of them would be spent here watching a full day of NFL football and gambling on
2: it. He did say that. Yes, he did.
1: You guys, is there anyone like ripping a dart right now still awake?
4: No, but there's a lot of ashtrays.
2: Yeah.
1: God, that's
2: there's one
1: great.
2: Gentleman in the sports book with us right now, and there are people. You know, I mean, it's 4:31 local time out here, right?
1: Sure.
2: This is about the only time that Vegas is dead.
1: Yeah.
2: It's pretty dead right now, but this is, again, it's my favorite, and you guys know this. I can't wait. I love doing this radio show. I love being in Vegas. I love gambling, probably too much, but what I can't wait for is when the show's over, the crisp cold air, because it's going to it's going to be 109 today. That's the temperature.
1: God.
5: That's hot.
2: That's not it. I'm not exaggerating.
4: No, it's not.
2: That is
0: don't go
2: the
0: outside.
2: Truth. 109. Well, but you know, Corey, the morning walk before it gets that hot is going to be. It's 92 as we speak right now. Okay, but it's cool out.

0: outside right now.
1: Sure.
0: Once the show ends, I'm going to go for a walk and try to lose sauce again, and it's going to be perfect.
2: Yeah, he invited me, and I'm like, maybe. And you could tell he's like, no, don't go with me.
0: I'm thinking about, I almost said Nicole Kidman. That's not right. Who's what? The person who hit the person in the knee?
2: Oh, Tanya Harding.
3: Yeah, I'm thinking about Tanya.
2: Nicole Kidman.
3: You were in the same planet.
0: Thank you. Yeah. Yeah. They're women, both of
2: They're
0: them.
2: They're both blonde.
3: But no, I think you, Nancy Kerrigan has the same initials. I think that's you were trying to get.
0: That's
3: the
0: it. Sure. Thank you. That's Corey. You do it for me, man.
2: You did him.
0: We've been together too long.
2: Yeah.
0: You know me. You know me.
4: Hogs Daddy, you should try to go find Hogs and Heifers today, the new one.
3: Oh, he will.
0: I saw some of them last night. Yeah.
2: There were a bunch in the lobby when I came down here.
3: I love the hypothetical of Sauce having 3 days left to live. And friends and family are like, hey, Kelly, if you don't mind, I'm going to swing by the house and say goodbye to Paul. And Kelly goes, you can't. He's in Vegas watching Browns and Panthers.
2: Yeah. That's how much. Yeah.
0: Oh, my gosh.
2: I love this place.
0: Yeah. If he did that and he had 13 hours to live, he wouldn't use all 13 of them. You know what I mean? Because I almost saw him give up a few hours last night.
2: Yeah, it would depend on how my gambling's going.
0: All right, can I pay off my tees? Because this is too good to wait another moment.
3: Of course.
0: Okay, so you guys remember my story. And for those of you out there are new to the Power Trip Morning Show, when I was a young man, I was in a band and we were playing in Grand Junction, Colorado. And I met a young lady and it was the middle of the night, much like it is right now in Vegas. And we were... at the fountain in the middle of downtown, just making out, doing strange things to each other. And a police officer came around the corner, and I thought, well, my goose is cooked. And all he did was look at me and said, what are you doing? Just like that, okay? And I'm not going to say why he said that, but I'll just say, neither one of us were lookers, if you know what I'm talking about, okay?
2: Buddy.
0: So this is in regards to Jed York's arrest in Ohio, East Palestine, Ohio, okay? I always wondered what happened to that lady, but I never thought about it. I wondered what happened to the police officer. Now I know he works in East Palestine, Ohio, and here's why. Body camera footage of 49er owner Jed York's arrest shows two law enforcement officers discussing why a person of York's stature would get himself arrested in a prostitution sting at a trailer park in East Palestine, Ohio. 2 minute and 44 second video shows York being pulled over, initially saying to the officer, can I ask you what you're doing, while the officer handcuffs him. York, who was wearing a New York Yankees t-shirt, claimed he was just driving around in East Palestine, just driving around. It's unclear at what point the officers realized they had arrested the owner of the San Francisco 49ers. But as they looked through his wallet and found several $20 bills, they discussed how easy the arrest was and wondered why a man with York's resources would put himself in that situation. One officer said, that one was easy. Super easy, the other officer replied. The first officer then said, he's got more cash in his wallet. He's got S loads of cash. And then the other officer says, he's got all the money. Wow. It's crazy that people do this. They can do whatever they want. They can do other things. They can go other ways. It's wild. So basically what he was saying is, what are you doing? So now we know that police officer went to East Palestine, Ohio, and arrested the owner of the San Francisco 49ers and basically said,
2: what are you doing?
3: And Tommy, you ever paid to get Jed Yorked?
4: No, I have not.
3: Hmm. Would you?
4: And you said it best this week, Hog Daddy.
0: Oh, thank
4: like
0: you.
4: Literally,
2: just singular.
4: Daddy. Yeah, Hog Daddy.
2: Hog Daddy.
4: Yeah. his horny sign is just a singular. But when he's driving there, he hasn't cleared the cobwebs in about 3 weeks. He's not even breathing. He's so horny.
2: No,
4: he is rock hard driving. Yeah.
0: Right.
4: And
2: on cue, Ben walked.
4: Think of the realization of getting pulled over and your whole life's flashing in front of you. Like, oh my God.
3: Yeah, but he doesn't care. He knows it's going to be embarrassing, but the actual punishment's a slap on the wrist.
4: Guys, he didn't release. He's still fully loaded, and the cops are pulling
3: him over. I'm sure he figured it out.
4: So he's like cross-eyed horny getting processed.
3: All right, so let's go through this process quickly, and everybody can be honest, and let's go around the room. Ben Lieber is here. Justin Gazemius is here.
4: You guys, we're back!
5: We're back!
4: We are back!
3: I mentioned yesterday I mentioned yesterday that if, you know, Jed York's worth around $500 million, right? The family's worth like $8 billion. He has an estimated net worth of around $500 million. Mm. So paying $160 for trailer park prostitutes would be the equivalent of a guy making $100,000 paying 3 cents for an hour of adult activity. 3 cents.
4: Yeah.
3: Hockey. Let's say you make we all make $100,000 a year.
4: Okay.
3: And somebody offered you an hour of adult services for 3 cents. I literally would be like, this has to be the worst hour. I would want to pay more. I'd be I want to pay more for a better experience.
4: Yeah.
3: 3 cents? Like, that honestly scares me. I'd rather be like, no, this should be a grand. If this is gonna be good, my guess is this has to be four figures minimum.
0: Corey, let me speak for everybody else in the room. At 3 cents. I got to try it, no matter what.
2: You know how quickly Hawk would say, take my money?
0: I can't afford not to.
2: Yeah, here's a dime. I'll go three times.
0: It's like seeing things on sale that you don't need. You got to buy it.
4: It's such good value. Like, why not?
0: It's good value.
4: Yeah, such good value.
3: But it's like when you're going down the cereal aisle, the stuff at the bottom that's dirt cheap, you're like, well, that can't be good. Give me General Mills.
4: I know, but sometimes, like, Marshmallow Maddies or whatever those are.
2: Sometimes you want blue.
3: That was her name. That was the trailer park slut. Marshmallow Maddie.
0: Oh, my God, I need to see that garbage pail kid. But
3: you guys know what I'm saying, right? There's a number where you're like, that seems fair for a proper hour. This is 3 cents.
1: He doesn't want a proper hour.
4: Yeah.
1: He wants a
5: proper hour.
4: At 3 cents.
1: Malto meal.
4: Yes.
2: He's loaded,
6: man. Yeah, you don't go down the. You don't go to the grocery store and just give the free sample lady a tip, right?
4: This is the ultimate example. This guy runs on Manny's steak every day.
2: Yes.
4: Sometimes you're craving a little McDonald's double cheeseburger. Mm-hmm. And this is exactly right.
5: Yeah, but the thing is, as Core lays it out,
2: it's worse than
5: at
2: that.
5: At 3 cents. 3 cents is what is give. It's like it's brought to you. Like Jed York went out and he sought it out.
4: Yeah.
5: Like,
3: sure.
5: Like he drove.
1: It was the adventure.
5: He drove to a trailer park.
4: Yeah.
3: Yeah. Yeah.
4: Right? That's what got him.
5: If I'm a guy and I'm worth that much money, and I really am jonesing it for a sweet release, right? Yeah. Then you're probably hitting up the high end escorts, right? Like you're paying thousands of dollars to like because you want. You want some, like, Manny's.
4: Right. Most of the time he's dealing with, you know, like, Sports Elite. Illustrated models, like top notch.
5: Right. So I guess my argument is he's at fault because he went to the trailer park. Mm-hmm. If he's just, like, walking along,
4: right.
5: Some girl's like, hey, for 3 cents, you're like, sure.
4: Yeah. Exactly.
7: Don't you think it has to come out? This was not the first time.
0: Oh, no way.
4: Oh, no way.
3: I think it is. I think it is because I've watched To Catch a Predator. All of those guys say it is their first time. Every single one of them. I think Tommy nailed it. I think, you know, normally he buys Count Chocula, but this time he just wanted Marshmallow Maddie.
4: Right.
3: He wanted it.
4: So. He's so used to, like, flying the jet out and it's super private, having him, you know, show up at the penthouse suite. He walks in and they're already there.
0: And let me say this.
4: He wanted to drive.
0: Let me dad him for a moment. And you guys know this is true. And I don't mean to be gross. And I don't mean to be. But every guy listening right now knows what I'm talking about. If he had taken care of his business before he left the house, he would never have been in this situation. But he got crazy, like Tommy was saying.
2: He got crazy eyes.
0: If he had just gotten the poison out before he left the hotel, he would never have gone through this. And you know that was the first thing that went through his mind when he saw the lights behind him. I should have taken care of my business.
2: Yeah.
0: Yep. Because we all know, we've all had that moment where we're like, thank God I didn't go to the trailer park.
2: Yeah. Thank God. That,
0: you know what I mean? Because I thought about going to the trailer park.
3: Why didn't I just buy Frosted Flakes? Why did I go to the bottom shelf?
4: Well, like, think about it. It's like in high school, you know, like, are we going to sneak? It's part of sneaking out at night, and it's like you just start getting hornier, and just it's like nighttime, and you're just
3: Please
4: like,
3: don't grit your teeth when you're saying that.
2: Ted Bundy.
4: It's like bar closed, the lights are coming on, you start looking around like, okay.
0: My you guys God, Tommy, right. stop.
2: Hey, Ted Bundy, take a deep breath.
4: Oh, yeah, that's
0: No, we all agree, but we're not going to say it on the radio.
2: Yeah, yeah.
6: Well, and we don't have to say it in the voice of Wolverine all of a sudden.
3: My God.
0: Brilliant. Oh, my. All right, we got a break, guys. There's a million people ready to talk college football on there, and I got all the numbers in front of me. And don't forget, by the way, real quick, Corey, we're at Circa Sports Casino here, and we're celebrating Circa Grandissimo, Circa Million, and, of course, Circa Survivor. Very excited about getting fantasy football season launched. Are you guys excited? It's football season,
3: it
0: man.
3: Is hell yeah, Circa. Man.
0: Let's get it on.
3: By the way, people are mentioning that Marshmallow Matties is spelled M-A-T-E-Y-S, so it's got to be Mateys.
7: Oh, yeah.
3: It's a ship reference. So it's Marshmallow Mateys.
7: Oh, yeah. A little more into that one.
2: Tommy'd be shipwrecked for 3 cents.
0: It's not just Lyme disease you got, buddy.
1: I'm signing up to be a seaman.
3: All right, more with the Fargo Flash. Ben Lieber and Tommy Olsen here in St. Louis Park. And again, Chris and Sauce are in Las Vegas, Nevada in Circa. 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
9: Minnesota News Network, I'm Tasha Radolph. As students head back to class, mental health experts say this year may be especially difficult for some. U of M psychiatrist Dr. Katie Lingris says today's Annunciation school shooting anniversary can bring back painful memories.
10: This one obviously hit pretty close to home, so there may be some extra worries and extra sensitivities, of course, for that particular school and that community, but even broadly, you know, folks who knew kids who go to that school, know parts of the community, have connections with that community. It kind of rocked the whole community.
9: The Great Minnesota Get-Together is officially underway. The 2026 Minnesota State Fair opens its gates today. A 20-year-old Owatonna woman is Minnesota's new Princess Kay of the Milky Way. Jenna Hansen, representing Steele County, was crowned Wednesday night at the state fairgrounds. And the Superior National Forest is reopening additional areas closed because of this summer's wildfires. This is MNN.
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6: Mostly sunny today. We'll get to 76 for a high this afternoon. The wind will be north at around 5 to 10. Tonight, clear, down to 49. Tomorrow, partly cloudy, 80 with a few scattered thunderstorms. Tomorrow night, and a few scattered showers on Saturday with a high of 82. 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
3: 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And here's what really matters with Chris and Sauce in Las Vegas, Ben Lieber, Justin Konzemius, Fargo Flash, Zach, Max, and myself back in St. Louis Park. Good morning, guys, in Vegas. How are you?
0: We're perfect.
2: Great.
0: It's a great day in Vegas, but there's no such thing as a bad day in Vegas. It's awesome out here, man.
3: All right, you guys ready?
0: Oh, yeah, let's do it.
3: The Vikings are at Denver tomorrow. Our long national nightmare is almost over. One final preseason game to go. Ben, the Broncos are around 3.5-point favorites. I don't know. The line's actually moving. I think it was 6 a couple days ago. Preseason lines moving. Vikings at Denver. Final preseason game. Ben, your thoughts?
2: You know, my biggest concern is the travel of coming back and landing at 3:30 in the morning.
3: Yikes.
2: And then having to coach football the next morning.
3: Ooh.
2: That really is my biggest concern personally. I think everybody's looking at this game as like, meh, okay. Like, it's the third preseason game. It's what everybody thought the fourth preseason game was before they got rid of it. And, yeah, I suppose that we're excited to see some of the twos and threes sort of solidify themselves on the 53. I'm excited to see guys like Dylan Bell out there continue to do what he's doing. Like, you know, one of our kind of newest offensive toys.
3: Can I ask you a question about Dylan Bell?
2: Yeah.
3: Who is he and what position does he play?
0: You know what? Get ready. Get ready, buddy. Get ready.
3: Never heard of him.
0: Tell him where we got him from. Tell him.
3: Where'd we get him?
0: Tell him.
2: Georgia.
3: Oh, Georgia.
2: Yeah.
0: No,
2: yeah.
0: I thought it was UFL. He didn't play in the UFL?
2: No.
0: Oh, never mind. Some bitch. I thought he did. I really did.
2: No.
0: Okay.
2: That's why I was like, wait, what's the bit? He went to Georgia.
0: Okay.
2: He was kind of a gadget guy. He was a gadget guy in high school. Georgia used him as a gadget guy. I mean, he's a true wide receiver, but they kind of put him in that. What's the guy I'm thinking of for the Niners? Why am I my
27: Debo?
0: Joe Montana?
2: Debo. He's like a Joe younger Montana. Version of Debo Samuel. So I'm excited to see how we continue to use him. He's like the only guy that's gotten jet sweeps this whole preseason.
3: Oh,
2: so.
3: Tommy, you're on camera.
7: So this so. Dylan Bell, Tommy, I thought the name rang a bell. I believe he committed to PJ Fleck.
0: What?
7: Then he goes back to Georgia. He was number 86 at Georgia, and he was a big-time wide receiver, made huge plays for them.
2: Really?
7: Yeah. He was
2: committed here?
7: He was either committed or he visited, and they thought they were going to land him.
2: Wow.
7: I remember the kid.
2: Dang.
7: And that was a big PJ.
0: I know this story, Fargo. You're almost right. He almost came to the University of Minnesota, and then his family was going to have him committed.
28: Oh,
29: Jesus.
28: Oh, Hogs.
29: Hogs did he read when I was wow. really
0: I'm kidding. It's a joke. I do comedy. That's what I do. Yeah. I do comedy.
2: Yeah, it's funny.
3: Tommy is not laughing.
0: He didn't care for that. He just showed me his crotch on camera, so thank you, Tommy.
27: Hey, is there a defensive player of the year lines out there? So totally random for college football or no?
0: I didn't see that, but we can look. We'll look at that.
27: Okay, because Coy and Anthony Smith, they are both very high for the Big Ten. And I think Coy has like a chance to win the whole like defensive player of the year like for college football.
3: Really? Even after last year?
27: That's what I'm saying. It's crazy the amount of hype. He's first team All-American right now.
7: So much hype despite missing the most tackles of any player in the Big Ten last year.
27: Yeah, I agree. And I think, and this is going to sound like I'm bitter that he's gone, but I think if you watch the tape, it's the truth. I think he was the third best defensive back on the team last year. Well, and yeah, I don't even think I'm overstating it.
2: Oh.
0: Do we know how much money he got to go to Oregon?
27: Rumor has it $2 million.
2: $2 million?
27: Yeah, he's one the highest player, defensive player
7: him?
27: On.
7: Oh, no.
1: No,
7: sure.
1: No, I don't blame him for transferring.
7: I think here he gets 800,000 tops.
0: That's what I'm saying. You can't say a bad word about that. Yeah, you wouldn't.
2: Yeah, good for him.
0: I would do the same thing.
27: He has filled out. His biceps look really good.
7: They
27: now.
7: Just ranked the top players. They just ranked the top 100 players in the country. He was 73, and I can't believe they had Anthony Smith 74. Anthony Smith should be like a top 40 kid.
0: Yeah. And let me say this, guys, and Zach, listen up. For $2 million, I'll play for any team. You know what I mean?
27: 1,000%.
3: Okay.
27: Preach.
3: Yeah. But what really matters.
2: Keep the money, right?
3: What really matters, though, is this.
0: Guys, we're all excited for Grand Theft Auto. Of course, you've seen the new KFAN Power Trip and the KFAN shirt. It's going to be awesome. But here's something I've never thought of before. Oh, my goodness. My computer's.
2: Who's that?
0: I'm sorry. A Game of Thrones has had a bunch of different video games that people have just said, blah, blah, blah, blah. There's a new video game called Game of Thrones War for Restoros. And apparently, you can play as the Night King, and claim the Iron Throne. People are going crazy for this video game. So if you are a Game of Thrones fan and you like playing video games, apparently Game of Thrones War for Restoros, you can play as the Night King, and it is super badass. So that really matters if you're a video game guy. Tommy, I've never even asked you, are you a video game guy?
27: You know, do you know how like there's people that like watching their husbands and wives get it on with other people?
3: Where is this going?
2: What?
0: I'm familiar.
27: They like to watch, right?
0: I'm familiar with it again.
27: I really like to watch people play video games.
2: Oh, my God.
0: So, yeah, you're of that generation. You're my son's age. Yeah, exactly.
27: I love it.
0: Absolutely.
27: I don't know why. I grew up loving watching my brother play, so I love to watch.
2: Video games? You know. Whole town knows.
27: No, but, like, seriously, I love watching. I don't know what it is. I like Seth even
7: now. Do you
27: watch
7: on Twitch?
27: No, I don't. But Seth just got a Switch, too.
7: Yeah.
27: And now I watch her game all the time.
0: Your dream came true?
2: Yeah. Does Eddie come over?
0: She got a Switch?
27: Yes.
0: I swear.
1: She switched, too.
0: Yeah. She did.
27: She
2: Merry plays, Christmas.
27: She plays Mario. She plays Smash. She plays...
1: she smashes.
27: She plays Kart. And I just watched. Yeah. It's fantastic. I love it.
0: I think that was your generation, because I don't think the kids right now are doing it anymore. And my generation definitely didn't do it. No. But I remember, like, Alex would love to watch other people playing video games.
27: Yeah, it's not that weird. It's not that weird.
0: Right.
27: I truly do love it. No, but this game sounds fantastic.
0: It does, doesn't it?
27: Can you be like Jon Snow? I guess I don't know if you know much more about it.
0: I think you've been able to do that for like forever, but on this one, for the first time, you can be the Night King, which was the coolest character on the show, period.
8: I don't think the game is out yet. I think it comes out with 2027.
27: You think they got a little GTA to it where you can go like to the brothels or, you know?
2: We've talked video games one too many seconds.
0: At the video game, in this video game, the brothels are filled with your cousins and your sisters and your aunts and your moms.
27: That's a big video game guy now. Huge, massive video game guy now.
7: Sign me up.
2: You're on the air.
3: You know, there's a bunch of information about GTA 6 leaking out, and obviously Rockstar's not super thrilled because they wanted to do this their own way, but they're... Mm-hmm. Dealing with some leaks in the company.
27: Sure.
1: Todd.
3: A couple of things that have leaked. We'll see if all this stuff comes to fruition or if these leaks are accurate. One of them is characters can browse their phones and in-game social media is integrated into the world.
0: Are you kidding
27: what?
0: Me?
3: So things can go viral and stuff like that within the game.
27: Oh, my.
2: Wow.
3: Also, Jason and we're going to go with Lucia, maybe?
8: Lucia.
3: Lucia. Their bodies can physically change based on eating, working out, and if they don't sleep enough or if they're on the run. So they're going to physically get changed, much like you feeding or not feeding your horse in Red Dead Redemption 2.
2: Or punching it.
3: Or punching your horse on the way down the very first mission.
27: If I remember right, I think San Andreas did that too. You could bench.
8: Yeah, San Andreas.
3: You could work out.
8: Yeah. Mm-hmm. You could get fat too.
9: But I heard it was the same way in Red Dead.
3: Yeah, I heard you guys talking about this the other day. I hope there's a way to turn some of this stuff off. Like you guys were talking about filling up your car with gas.
10: Yeah.
3: If you want to do a really hyper-realistic version, that sounds great.
0: Me too.
3: When I'm cruising to kill prostitutes with a screwdriver, I'm not stopping at Holiday.
0: No. Yeah.
3: I'm not getting four Mountain Dews for $8 just so I can stab more people. Like, yeah. I want to be able to drive forever. And again, I don't want to go... I don't bench press in real life. I'm not going to do reps in GTA 6.
9: Did you see the leak?
3: Go on.
9: So they one of the leaks showed the getting gas process, and apparently you pull up, and then you have to get out, and then you have to press no if you do want a car wash, and then if they ask you if you want a receipt, you have to press no, and then if you have a rewards card.
0: That's funny, man.
27: Do you think you could, like, go get, like, snacks in there, too?
0: Whoa.
3: I mean, yes, yeah, probably.
27: You know, like, if they have, like how real are we talking? Like, when you say social media, detailed. Is it going to be, like, extremely. Twitter? Oh, like, real Twitter?
3: We'll or
27: is
3: see,
27: it
3: yeah, be whatever like, the Vice, or Vice City, the GTA equivalent is, sure.
27: Like, product placement, too? Like, will be sure. Kit Kats and yeah. Reese's and everything?
3: No, maybe,
27: like,
3: I don't
0: know. Imagine what they would pay for that.
9: None of those brands want to be the same video games.
0: Correct.
9: Screwdriving hookers.
0: Some of them do, though, like Red Bull and all that. I, you know what I mean? Like, I bet there are some brands who would love to be part of that.
9: Yeah.
3: Yeah, why not?
27: It's going to be so cool.
3: We're almost there. Just a couple months away.
0: I hope it's as cool. It has to be, but imagine if it's a disappointment.
3: No chance.
0: I don't think.
27: Hogs Daddy, want to hear something really cool? What if you have, like, a kid, and then your kid starts working out, and then you can, like, he starts playing football, he starts training, and then you can export him to, like, NCAA? Sick that would be. God, that'd be... nasty.
3: All right, so am I the only one that's feeling this way about the Netflix preview today, where they're going to officially show what they want to show and preview it on Netflix today? I'm looking at it a little bit like a movie that I know I'm going to see. I don't really want to see the game. I don't mind hearing things like what the game's going to do. I don't almost want the spoilers of what certain scenes are going to look like or what parts of it. Half the fun is exploring the world.
0: Right. Sure.
3: So
0: sure.
3: Yeah. I know I'm buying the game. I want to hear little details, but I don't want to see it until I play it. So I probably actually won't watch it today.
9: I've been avoiding the leaks for the same reason, except for the nudist colony one.
3: Okay.
9: I did watch that one.
27: Is there actually a nudist colony?
9: Oh, the one of the bigger leaks was like 2 minutes of him walking through. And the very explicit nudity.
7: Wow.
9: On both genders, from top to bottom.
11: Like doing stuff or just walking around?
9: A little bit.
11: Full frontal?
9: Bit.
3: Tommy, I don't know if you heard that. Both genders, but top to bottom. Oh. All of both. Your thoughts?
27: Yucky.
3: Hey, let me Google this for you, Tommy. Can you make a GTA centaur with half and half? Top half female, bottom half man asking for a friend. I'll get back to you.
27: This map, Cora, we're talking like if GTA 4 is like a state, this is like a...
3: All of like the projections country. Are is that it dwarfs GTA 5, and that thing was a monster, and that this is supposed to be ridiculously
7: that's the
3: bigger.
7: Launch, like mid-October?
3: November. It's when we're in Vegas.
9: Yeah. What's interesting is the trailer's Christmas coming out today... while Hawk and Sauce are at Circa.
0: It's weird.
9: And the video game will come out the first broadcast of our Power Trip Vegas trip.
3: In Circa.
9: On Thursday at Circa.
3: The universe knows. Yeah. So this is a true preview for Chrissy and Sauce.
0: Yeah. Yeah, we're here for it. That's the reason we're here.
10: Correct.
0: We don't want to be in Vegas, but we're here.
27: Hogs Daddy and Saucy. Yeah.
0: Yes, sir.
27: If you guys can sell something today to the Circa guys out there, say, hey, I know GTA's coming out.
0: Yeah.
27: And Thursday's not the biggest sports day during the day at like 7 a.m.
0: Sure.
27: Would you mind if we took a little chunk of the sports book screens and we could play?
7: Launch party.
27: A launch party. That'd be nasty.
0: Absolutely. I'll talk to Aaron about it this morning.
27: And then we could live gamble on how long we could last and like how many stars we could get of the cops.
12: Wait, what? Are we talking about the video game?
27: No, like how long you can last, like when the cops are on you.
3: Can you imagine?
27: No.
3: Let's say you're a nice couple from Tulsa, Oklahoma, and you're like, I want to go see Circa. And you walk in, and there's Tommy at the nudist colony just banging dudes.
27: Whoa!
0: Dudes are... My God! Jeez!
3: Digitally.
0: I guess he lost that bet.
12: No, he won.
3: That couple is like, oh, dear. I don't know if Vegas is for me. All right, we'll come back. We'll talk actual football with these guys. Yes, sir.
0: I do want to say this. I know we're going to talk college football when we come back. Corey, Saucy and I are right here. We're going to stay right here. But the college football guys are in studio right there. So feel free to ignore us. We're just out here researching college football. Circa Million. We're ready for Circa Survivor. We got a million things going on. You can play from anywhere. CircaSports.com. But if you guys want to do this next segment without us while we're up in the casino area, just wander around inspecting, you let us know, okay?
3: So what you're saying is you don't want to work for 20 minutes because you want to go gamble?
0: What are you talking about?
10: Yeah, what are you talking about?
0: We're researching.
3: No, honestly, I don't know anything about college football, so you're going to have to stick around and lead this interview.
0: Okay.
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6: KBUN Sports Radio, this is a score update. Lumberjack girls tennis team got a 5-2 win over the Thief River Falls yesterday. Elizabeth Peterson, Lily Karen, Bailey Roop, and Natalie Wongberg all got wins in singles. The doubles team of Kelly Carlson and Piper Whiting picked up a win as well. They're now 2-2, and they'll be at the Alexandria Quad today at 10 a.m. Meanwhile, the Lumberjack girls and boys soccer teams open the season today at home at the middle school field. The girls will face Ricori at 3. The boys will take on St. Michael Albertville at 5. We'll have them both on the Lumberjack Radio Network with Lumberjacks Live at 2:45 on the Bun Sports Radio 104.5 online at kbunsportsradio.com and on the Lumberjack Radio Network YouTube channel. Girls volleyball team opens up the season tonight at Buffalo at 6 o'clock. Their home opener is Saturday afternoon, and that one will be on the Lumberjack Radio Network. And the BSU Beaver football team opens the season tonight hosting Michigan Tech, 6 o'clock in the annual Shrine Game at Chet Anderson Stadium.
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6: Mostly sunny today. We'll get to 76 for a high this afternoon. The wind will be north at around 5 to 10. Tonight, clear, down to 49. Tomorrow, partly cloudy, 80 with a few scattered thunderstorms. Tomorrow night, and a few scattered showers on Saturday with a high of 82. 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
7: Morning.
4: Oh, so excited.
3: So, Ben, 3 to 4:30, right? You're not that far from where the KFAN booth is. The Twin Cities Live booth is very close.
4: Yeah, we just walk under that little bridge.
3: Yeah, you're one bridge away.
4: Yeah, we're one bridge away.
3: What do you got at the fair today?
4: Oh, yeah.
3: Anything you can say or not?
4: It's a good question. I haven't even looked at the show today. We got a hole. I mean, the really cool thing that we had this company make us this mini golf hole. So it's for a contest, and we've already drawn all the winners and stuff like that. So we have a winner every day. They get two chances to basically sink the putt. Now I'm talking. It's not just like, oh, we put a few things here as little obstacles. This thing is awesome. Like, it is really honestly worth. It's like right on the. If you guys know our building, we have a big mural on the side.
0: Sure.
4: And it's we have this golf mini golf hole. It's like it's worth just taking a look at. I mean, it's the real. They have the first obstacle is the real van from back in the day that KSTP used, and they researched the exact van, so it's like exact replica of the van. So you have to hit underneath the van. They have the choppers on there, the awesome. Helicopters on there. It's cool.
7: That's a makeable putt?
4: It is.
3: Oh, it is makeable. Yeah. See, that's one of my lottery dreams. If I ever won the lottery, I would definitely want my own, like, 18-hole mini golf course at my house.
4: Yeah.
3: I've always wanted to design, like, a Seven Wonders of the World mini golf course with, like, the pyramids and, like, Mount Rushmore. And, Tommy, you're looking at me like, you think this is a good idea?
27: I know someone that could help you. I'm not kidding.
3: You're serious?
27: I swear to God.
3: I bet we know the same guy. Is his name Dean Profit? He's a carpenter.
27: If he owns a company, I know the company.
3: No, he mostly works overnights.
27: It's like, oh, God, Corp.
3: Oh, I got him! I know!
7: Yes!
3: It made my day.
4: That was so good!
3: You don't know that movie?
27: No, I don't even know what you're talking
3: about. Overboard. It's
27: Overboard. I've never seen Overboard,
3: Overboard.
27: Would I?
3: Oh, this is... Well, it's Kurt Russell shirtless.
27: Yeah. Oh, Seth, I'm busy tonight.
7: Call the girls.
3: Seth, why don't you jump overboard?
0: Oh, my God.
3: You were so excited to go
27: I was like really going to help. And I'm just like, God.
3: No, dude, you would love that movie. Yeah, honestly, everybody here has seen it, correct? It's a classic.
4: It's
3: fantastic. It's so good.
27: Hey, have you watched Hard Knocks? Totally random.
3: No.
27: Schneider, the owner, he's been dropping your line.
3: Which one?
27: Would you say I have a plethora?
7: He says it to everybody.
3: He likes the Three Amigos?
27: I didn't know that.
3: Plethora?
27: He says it to everybody.
3: Does he say it like the El Guapo?
27: Exactly.
3: It is an actual reference.
27: Yeah, he quizzes people. You know where that's from?
3: Like, he quizzes people about Three Amigos? I love it.
27: Yeah, brilliant. This year's Hard Knocks is fantastic. Really?
4: They're great. All the clips I've seen.
27: You fall in love with Mike McDonald.
7: Yes, like, I heard that.
27: You want to play for him. This team
5: and their practice facility is A+.
27: Oh, my God. It's so nice. I'm a big Seahawks fan after this. Like, they are so cool.
5: Good dude scene.
27: Electric dude scene.
0: I'm telling you, that's one thing about this show. Every time they do a team, I become a fan of that team a little bit.
27: Right.
0: The first time it happened for me was with the Lions, and I fell in love with that squad, and I'm a Viking fan. They do such a good job on this show. They just do.
27: They really do.
3: All right, should we talk some college football?
27: Yes!
0: Can I ask you guys a question real quick, though, before we do that? Do you mind? Because I'm standing here at Circa and I can make a sports bet. Hey, Ben.
27: Yeah.
0: For AP Defensive Rookie of the Year, they've got Caleb Banks way down the list at +7,500. Any chance in your mind that he's a candidate for the AP Defensive Rookie of the Year? Do you think that's an outlandish thing?
4: I wouldn't put my money on it.
0: Okay. All right.
4: Yeah.
0: All right. They have David Bailey of the Jets and Reuben Bain Jr. as your top.
7: Bain's so good.
4: Yeah. Bain is looking so good.
27: Wow. That D line is scary.
4: Yeah.
1: Thank you.
3: Yeah, but at 75-1, Chris, just put $10 on it. If it's a fun sweat, who cares?
0: Yeah. Listen, I ain't got time for $10.
3: Life's better with money in the line.
10: Trust me. You don't got time for $10.
3: You wouldn't be winning $10. You're winning 10 times 75.
0: Oh.
10: Oh.
0: No, that's more like it.
3: Well, sure.
0: Okay, college football.
3: Yeah, what do we got? This is week zero?
7: Oh, yeah,
3: week zero.
7: What
3: happens in week zero?
10: Favorite week.
7: Yeah, this is always the favorite. Yeah, I think the first thing is it's not no one big's playing this week, right? There's a couple teams that are, and I guess USC, I think, is a top 25 team. But if you just kind of just talk about the year first, you know, I think one of the things we were saying off the air is this is a year in college football, which with the transfer portal, what everyone tried to do is retain their top talent. So we were just talking about Drake Lindsay off the air. Every team returned their key quarterback for the most part. So that's why when you go through it and you're like Julian Sand, Gunnar Stockton at Georgia, C.J. Carr at Notre Dame, Dante Moore at Oregon, Arch Manning at Texas. Like, that's the crazy thing is there's so much quarterback talent, which I think is going to be interesting to see how it plays out throughout the year. That's why when you start looking at those Heisman Trophy odds out there in Vegas, guys, I would actually hammer Jeremiah Smith. Guys, I think the quarterback, there's two ways I think about the.
0: Who is he, by the way, real quick?
7: He's a wide receiver for Ohio State.
0: Okay, thank you.
7: I think the quarterbacks are going to kind of have obviously great years, but probably split the votes. The two people I would bet on if I was out there today, I think Jeremiah Smith, he's the best player in college football.
10: He's 15-1.
7: Yeah. I mean, and then I think CJ Carr. So when you start looking at who's going to be good this year, you have to break down schedules and. Notre Dame plays nobody.
27: No, easiest schedule of all time.
0: Quarterback at Notre Dame.
7: Yeah, C.J. Carr, quarterback at Notre Dame, I'd hammer that Heisman bet today.
10: They play no one.
7: They play USC like week 11 or 10, but before that and after that, nobody. And don't forget last year, they're 10-2. They don't get into the college football playoff. I think they turn down the bowl bid, right?
27: No. Yeah,
7: So they're going to leave nothing left undone to have an absolute great year, and they don't play anyone. But then you look at the rest of the country, right? The SEC is loaded top to bottom. So is the Big Ten, quite candidly. Georgia, you know, from a team standpoint, back-to-back SEC champs, but lose in the first round of the playoffs. Mm-hmm. They bring back Gunnar Stockton. They bring back a loaded defense. I think Georgia's probably in the top four talk.
27: Sure.
7: Texas, I think, if you go back a year ago, Arch Manning just struggled, right? He's 3-2 out of the gates. He had all the buildup. Sure. Well, he got a lot better late in that year.
27: His
7: last half of the season, he's the number one, the leading quarterback in the SEC. They went out in the portal, and they just spent a boatload of money. They have the second best wide receiver in the country after Jeremiah Smith and a guy named Cam Coleman, who's from Auburn, that they went and grabbed. So they have loads of talent, and again, they have one of the best players in college football. Their schedule's tough. They go to they host Ohio State week two. But I think Texas, comes through the SEC. Texas A&M brings back their quarterback. I've always loved Mike Elko, what he does on defense. So I think the SEC is going to beat up on each other. But the Big Ten's won the last three national championships.
0: Yep.
7: And you guys are out there. You're looking at all these odds. I think, number one, Ohio State is really good. They have probably the toughest schedule of the kind of top-tier teams in the Big Ten. They're at Texas. They're at Indiana. They host Oregon.
0: God.
7: I think Oregon Hawk, I know you've talked about them being a great team, right? They bring back a ton of talent. Dante Moore, the soup guy, he decides to come back and play again this last year. He's probably a top three pick in the NFL draft if he goes last year. He'll be a top three pick this year. Of course, they have our guy Coy. Their schedule's pretty favorable except for Ohio State. That's Oregon. So Ohio State's going to be strong. Oregon's going to be strong. But I'm telling you what, look at the roster top to bottom. Indiana's back.
27: Right.
7: They're not going anywhere, right? So they're going to stay at the top. I think when the Big Ten is said and done, I bet Indiana wins back-to-back Big Ten championships.
0: I had never heard the kid's name before last year, and he ends up going number one overall in the draft, and they went, okay, so who's taking his spot? Who's the quarterback for Indiana this year?
7: Josh Hoover, a kid at TCU that probably had to do too much, but in the portal when it came out, he was the top quarterback to grab, as well as a kid from Arizona State, Sam Levitt, that's now at LSU, that Lane Kiffin grabbed. But he's not going to have to do as much at Indiana as he did at TCU. And I just think not just Kurt Cignetti, but the top two coordinators in all of football, they both get, I think they're both paid over $4 million a year. So what they have built at Indiana, it's so crazy because, Hawk, you're closer to this than anyone. just the worst program entering last season in college football history and how fast it's turning in this NIL and transfer portal era.
0: Yeah.
7: And I'm just telling you guys, it's the best – it's the best defensive line in the country. Indiana, they brought everybody back.
27: Makes no sense.
7: It makes no sense. Their offensive line, they had to fill in a couple guys top to bottom. So, yeah, there's some questions about Josh Hoover.
0: Yeah.
7: But I'm telling you what, in that offense with the run game that he didn't have at TCU, with the ability to pick up enough first downs with his arms – they are back, and again, their schedule fairly favorable. Their biggest game, which again, I always look at the schedule, is how many top 10 opponents are you playing, or preseason ranked top 10 opponents? They go to Ohio State. Outside of that, they're going to get better with a new nucleus, a little bit of a new nucleus, but that team is going to find their way into the Big Ten championship.
0: Books will be written about how this was done, and I don't know enough about it, but I want to know how Kurt Cignetti and his people manipulated the NIL to make it happen as quickly as it did. I can't wait to read about how it all came together, because obviously he's a great coach. He had the talent, but they must have been doing something before anybody else figured it out with the NIL to get that team built the way they did that quickly.
4: Well, I was gonna make the comment, and I don't know this for sure. I'm just assuming because I've heard that the stadium is a dump.
0: It's not.
1: Not that bad.
4: It's not that bad.
0: Sorry, Tommy. Okay. Sorry.
2: What, did you build it?
1: I have great memories there. I kind of like it there. I really like it.
4: I guess what I've heard is it's not the best game day experience. The stadium's not amazing. It's not like they're not. They don't have this tradition that was like long lost, and they're just bringing it back.
0: It's a high school football stadium for a college team. That's what it always was.
4: Yeah. So to strengthen your point there, Hawk. They, before the NIL, before they had Mark Cuban and all this other stuff, and they brought Cignetti in, I have never heard anybody talk about their facilities.
7: Never.
4: Their facilities have never gone like viral. Yeah. I've never heard about the game day experience at Indiana. I've never heard about the traditions they have at Indiana football. Yeah, they have a great player here and there, all that stuff, right? So it is fascinating how in this day and age where there's this arms race to have, cold plunges and to have, you know, these NFL style
27: cryo chambers,
4: amenities. Yeah.
7: Old school.
4: And you think all of that matters, right?
0: Yeah.
4: The constant underwhelming that Texas is they have the best. They've always had the best of everything.
7: Yeah.
4: Everybody says it's a country club when you're there in that facility. If you're a football player for University of Texas, it is a country club.
0: Wow.
4: Because you have everything.
7: Yeah.
4: And they have money, but they always underperformed. I get that they won a national championship, but you know what I'm saying? Yeah. Like, they've had the best. They should be winning the conference every single year. They should be and then you get a team like Indiana that doesn't have any of that stuff.
27: Blue collar.
4: They've got a fantastic, one of the most beautiful campuses from a student perspective in the country, and they've got a great school academically. But it's not a football school.
0: It's a basketball school. Always has been.
4: There's nothing about it that's
7: basketball
4: a football
7: state.
4: School.
7: Yeah.
4: So then all of a sudden, Cignetti comes in for what? James Madison?
7: Yeah, sure.
4: With a new attitude, older coach. You know, can you really think that he's going to connect with the younger players?
7: Yeah.
4: And then you throw a little bit of money at him, and they manipulate their salary cap in a way that they go out and find their type of guys, and all of a sudden, like,
2: that's unbelievable.
4: That's what it is. That's the magic. You got to have a really good eye for talent and a really good eye for evaluation, and then obviously the money to bring him.
7: Well, and it's portal talent. I think if you went to Kurt Cignetti when he was at James Madison and said, "If this is a developmental program and we're gonna build this through the high school," it would never happen. What Kurt Cignetti did is he had an ability to evaluate portal talent, kids at the MAC, kids at Madison, kids at Miami of Ohio, kids at North Dakota State type of schools. And then he said, let me find these kids that had productivity at a maybe lesser level of football, but he could see that I can get them here and I can develop them quickly, which you have to do with portal kids, so they can impact the team on the field. No one has done it better, and he flipped the entire roster through the portal. And that's
0: unbelievable.
7: He embraced it. He went out and grabbed not just like a dozens of new players, flipped the roster, and these kids from lowly James Madison became the captains and leaders of the team, and it happened
1: quickly.
7: Key
1: pieces from James Madison was huge to keep the culture going. Yeah. It was unbelievable.
7: Yeah.
0: And the thing is, guys, the thing that I want to know, and the reason I brought up writing the book or whatever, is because I want to know who his Jonah Hill was, if you know what I'm talking about when it comes to that movie with Brad Pitt and the Oakland A's, because there's no way a head coach of college football has the time to do what you just said, Fargo Flight. Yeah. There has to be a Jonah Hill character who said, here's what we're going to do. I'd love to see that story because everybody should be copying it. Well, I mean, just like we talked about with Dude going to Oregon, it's not just the $2 million. He gets to go play for Oregon as well.
7: Yeah. Right.
0: It had to be enough money to get you to go to Indiana because nobody wanted to play for Indiana.
7: Yeah. The first year, not a lot of money, and so he took flyers on kids to convince them, come play in the Big Ten.
0: Okay,
7: right?
0: All right.
7: Then they had the success hawk. They didn't get they didn't win. They lost to Notre Dame in that first round game in South Bend.
0: Yeah.
7: But then that success brought the money, right?
0: Got it.
7: And then John Cougar Mellencamp and Mark Cuban, right? They start opening up the pocketbooks because they didn't want to make it happen. And then they had the big year. So now they have the coach that can eye talent, which that probably you're right, Hawk, has guys behind the scenes that can really size up talent.
0: For sure.
7: Now they have the funds. I think the thing stays like this for a long time.
27: Hard not to think. Wait, he's that good of a coach. Like, he's that good. Yeah. Couple of little nuggets. This has been, like, the most beautiful segment of all time. a couple of things we didn't really talk about. Texas Tech is another team to watch. We have to watch out for them. They don't have – they're not in the, like, you know, big – at Big Ten or SEC, like they are going to be.
4: It's
7: like
4: called the Big 12.
7: Big 12 right next to you.
27: The old little sister conference that we don't like to talk about. And then another Malachi Toney from Miami. We have to keep our eyes on him.
7: They picked up our quarterback from Duke who's lights out.
27: That's lights out. I think Arch Manning's going to win Heisman. And then, but like the college football being back, the coolest things is like. The blue bloods, like the Miamis, and we talked about this. I just want to see like teams like Nebraska, and I know like we have like a rivalry against them. Mm-hmm. It'd be cool to see them get back. It'd be great for Big Ten if like Rule really gets them rolling.
7: Yeah, good for the Big Ten.
27: Yeah, it'd be great.
7: Yeah.
27: And I hate to say it, like Wisconsin, if they could figure it out a little bit more with Fickell, it would only be good.
7: They're better. They have a much better quarterback.
27: I agree. And they have the hardest schedule in history of schedules last year. Like, the hardest.
8: Didn't they play Bama?
27: Yeah. And thank you for bringing up Bama.
7: I think they open up with Notre Dame next weekend.
27: Watch out for Bama. There's been so much talk about DeBoer and trying to get him back, like Saban. There's so much pressure on him. I think they're going to come out lights out and just watch out for everything they have to
7: do.
0: When we come back from the – I know we got a break, Corey. I want to ask Ben if he's seen the Vince Young documentary, and I want to talk about that momentarily when we come back. But lastly, I don't want to ask Fargo. I love you, Fargo. I don't want to ask Tommy. I love you, Tommy. I want to ask Ben, should I bet the over 5.5 on the Golden Gophers?
11: All right.
0: No, I want to ask that. I'm asking that before we get a break. Sorry. That's not the tease?
11: Yeah,
0: yeah.
11: That's not the tease. The Vince Young is the real question.
0: Sorry. Yeah, I got tees all over the place.
7: You got to find six.
11: I would hammer the over.
27: Hell yeah!
11: Hammer the over.
27: Yes. Okay. We go
7: now! 12-0, baby!
11: Hammer that over.
0: Is $1,000 too much? Or
27: Ben, I can kiss you on the mouth!
11: Not enough. Okay. I'll give you $1,002. I'll Venmo to you right now.
0: Okay, done.
27: Oh, I love this. This is great.
15: You got to go T.O. or what?
27: This was the best segment we've ever had in the entire life.
7: You can hang, right? You can hang.
27: No, I really have to go.
7: Come on.
27: No, I have to. I have to.
22: Look at the dude scene around
27: here. I know. I have to go to work. I have to go to work.
7: Come on,
27: I have to go to work.
7: One more segment.
27: No, I have to go to work. Elite
22: dude scene.
15: Big boy job.
22: You're leaving a dude scene.
27: I know. I know. I love you guys.
7: Let's come back and do week zero bets.
27: You guys have fun in Vegas.
22: Love you.
0: Love you, Tommy. We're warming it up for you, buddy.
27: Love you.
15: All right. Sports with Sauce after this and more football talk. Those guys are live in Circa in Las Vegas, Nevada. 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

0: We knew Ginn was going to try to put the ball on the ground. You know, we got some balls up in the air. You know, I think the inning, we had the bases loaded with one out and only got one. You know, we need to tack on more there. We need to continue to add on. And it seems like during this road trip, we did not have the ability to add on.
1: The Twins are off tonight. They'll host the White Sox tomorrow night. The AAA Saints got another home run from Walker Jenkins last night, but lost to Toledo 4-2 in St. Paul. Vikings quarterback J.J. McCarthy was held out of practice yesterday with an ankle injury, but head coach Kevin O'Connell is still hoping the young signal caller can play in tomorrow night's preseason game in Denver.
2: I think these reps are still so important. You know, we look at all this as such a big picture thing all the time, but I still look at these reps for a young player as really important, and he's had a really good offseason and a good training camp, and I still think these reps are important for him to go out there and move the ball and move the team, put the ball in the end zone. That's the goal, but if we can't get him there, we can't get him there.
1: O'Connell says he also wants Carson Wentz to play some tomorrow night. St. Thomas opens its football season tonight by hosting Winona State in St. Paul. Tommy's head coach, Glenn Caruso, says they can be a good team.
3: I think what holds us together specifically is how quickly on defense we can gel. You know that there's a lot of moving parts. We talk about it regularly. Just today, I talked to Coach K in the locker room after practice, and I said, a week ago, we weren't feeling great about how we were all fitting. And I said, today is the first day that I recognized that common fit.
1: Kickoff tonight is 6 o'clock. There's also a full slate of games in the Northern Sun. This is M&N Sports.
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11: Mostly sunny today. We'll get to 76 for a high this afternoon. The wind will be north at around 5 to 10. Tonight, clear, down to 49. Tomorrow, partly cloudy, 80 with a few scattered thunderstorms. Tomorrow night, and a few scattered showers on Saturday with a high of 82. 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
17: Your Minnesota Twins lost 7-4 to the Athletics last night. They lost 2-3 to the worst team in the AL. They are off today, and then your Minnesota Twins will battle the White Sox

0: starting tomorrow at 7:10. And they're going to look to that. I think they've lost 4 or 8 of their last 12. It's not good for your Twins. Dean Kramer, Hawks guy, goes tomorrow for your Twins against the 70-63 White Sox.
1: The next 15 games are against the division.
0: Ooh-wee.
2: Lordy.
1: So you got a lot of the next 12 are against the White Sox and the Tigers. Back and forth, and then you have 3 against Cleveland after that. So 15 straight against the division.
3: Yeah, got to make hot moves.
1: Yeah, this is the this is the 2 week window to get back in this. They are 6.5 back in the division, 4 back in the wild card. And again, Sauce just mentioned they lost 7-4. They led 3-0 after 3 solo home runs. Lee, Larnick, and Culpepper nailed home runs, 3-0, and they still lost. Yes, the same. Yes.
2: Wow.
1: So yeah, off today. Back at it tomorrow against the White Sox.
0: Yeah. Jonathan Kuminga agreed to a 2-year, $13 million deal. It does have a player option, so it's basically a 1-year deal.
2: Who's that for?
0: Your Minnesota Timberwolves.
2: Okay, thank you.
0: He was the, let's see here, 7th overall pick in 2021. He averages about 12 points a game. He's a younger guy. He will probably be their starting power forward, depending on the lineup they put out there.
1: Definitely.
0: But your Wolves will have to make a move to stay under that second apron. And Johnny Athletic yesterday with Cinny said it will probably include Josh Green, who, as you know, Hawk, they got in the LaMelo Ball trade.
2: Yeah, I thought when we got him, he was just a temporary guy, so this doesn't surprise me at all.
0: You did say that a lot yesterday.
2: I said it a lot. I did, yeah.
0: According to the Athletic, and we talked about it, but the NFL Pro Bowl is being eliminated. They will no longer do a Pro Bowl game.
1: Ben.
3: Everybody rejoice. I heard the Angels singing this morning when you guys talked about it.
1: Finally.
3: Yeah, it's been, I don't know, what, 15 years overdue?
1: At least.
3: At least? Yeah. That stupid game has not been relevant in a long time. And really, honestly, the award has been so minimized. I mean, it's become sort of a joke with all the alternates, and you're a fourth alternate because guys are injured or they can't. They're in the playoffs and they can't play the game. And they're like, "Oh, well, you're now a Pro Bowler." And they're like, "No, I'm not." You know, like
1: I was only slightly less productive than Shedeur Sanders, and he was a Pro Bowler.
3: I know. Yeah. That's I know.
4: And but the growing thing up, is, like, it was a great game. I mean, Hawk, we loved it. I mean,
0: The game in Hawaii, it was A+.
3: Yeah.
1: But this is
4: you get like a big time running back playing with a big time offensive line or a quarterback to receiver. Yeah. Like, it was just fun to see these
2: Dan
4: guys
2: Marino
4: getting mixed up.
2: Throwing it to Lance Stallworth. Yeah, I mean, just people that didn't belong.
1: Yeah. This is an old man's take, but this is the right take. It's like, well, back in the day, we didn't have 24-hour access to all these guys, right? Because social media wasn't a thing. Yep. And it's like, we didn't get a chance to see all of them in the same place at the same time. Now it's just, we're just inundated with 24 hours of sports, 24 hours a day, 365. It's just like, we don't need to see this. And they used to try.
4: Yeah.
1: They used to play. They used to tackle.
3: Yeah.
1: So now it's like, this isn't even remotely football. What are we doing here? Nobody's trying. Nobody is hitting.
0: They're meat sauce.
1: They're meat sauce.
2: And the money you got for winning the Pro Bowl as the winning team used to matter.
4: Yeah.
2: But it's piddly compared to what they're actually making in real life. You don't want to ruin your knees in the Pro Bowl game just for $100,000.
3: Correct. Yep.
0: Well said.
3: All those things are great points, and we've been saying it for years, and I'm so glad that Goodell in the NFL finally agreed that nobody wants to watch this trash product. So it'll be interesting to see what they do. I honestly think it's fine if they don't do any sort of games. Like, they don't, at this point, they don't even need to get together. Just treat it like the All Pro.
2: Yeah.
3: Name them. Let them
4: your
3: have the
4: conference.
3: Let them have the recognition. They get a cool little plaque and they get to put that in on their bio for the rest of their lives. And that's it. We don't need the guys to get together.
1: I know you heard this coming in, though. But, yeah, so it sounds like they are going to get invited to that weekend, even though there's no, quote, games. My guess is it's just a sponsorship opportunity, right? It's like, let's get the 88 players out that want to come out if you want to come out, and we can slap you on the back and introduce you to some high-priced people. This is like Kawhi Leonard meeting people under the, you know what I'm saying? It's like, let's have some lunches and some dinners and slap some backs and see what happens.
3: Yeah.
1: Why not?
4: I'll be curious to see who actually attends.
3: Yeah.
4: Right?
3: I think the only way they could really, the nice thing that they could do is, I think every player gets, let's just say, a round trip, Delta, you know, Delta One vacation somewhere with you and your plus one. You could start adding in little amenities like that.
1: Do they have to bring their wife?
3: They don't have to bring their wife. That's why I say plus one.
1: Can they bring, as Tommy says, Marshmallow Maddie?
3: They could bring Marshmallow Maddie.
0: Could Tommy bring Eddie?
2: Could they pick their girl up at the trailer court?
3: It sounds like Marshmallow Maddie might need two seats, though. Yeah.
1: Can you just get Jed York in the plane instead?
3: Yeah.
1: All right, so yeah, something like that makes a lot of sense. Yeah.
3: Or special recognition at the Super Bowl, like they all get extra tickets for the Super Bowl, and they all fly them in, then they could do these special events or whatever. But something where they don't have to put the stupid pads on again or play dumb reindeer games.
1: Yeah. You don't want to see them Jello wrestle?
3: Well,
0: why did you ask that this segment?
3: I was going to say. The guy that's going to pay per view for that just left.
1: Yeah,
0: he's going to text us.
1: Billion-dollar idea.
2: I know Fargo wants to do some betting before he gets out of there, so let's let him do that before he gets out of here. But real quick, I want to ask you a question, Ben. I bet you haven't seen the Vince Young documentary on Netflix yet. Mm-hmm. I would encourage you to watch it because there's one thing. It's fascinating to watch the breakdown of USC versus Texas in that game. It was one of the greatest college football games of all time. So that was fun to watch. But the interesting thing, the only interesting reason to stick around and watch the entire documentary is how the relationship between Jeff Fisher and Vince Young deteriorated in Tennessee. Okay? Mm. And I would love to know your thoughts on if you agreed with Fisher or with Vince Young. Because
3: it was just interesting.
2: At one point, Jeff just starts calling Vince Young out in the press, just saying, this guy doesn't want to play football. He wants to do other things. He's having too much fun partying. He went in a direction I'm not sure every coach would have gone. I would love to know your thoughts. So if you get a chance to watch it, please
3: do. I'll check it out.
2: Fargo Flash.
4: When Vince Young scored that game-winning touchdown.
0: Yeah. We were just talking about
4: The over-under was 2.5 Vince Young touchdowns, which I took the over. That was touchdown for number three.
2: Wow. Oh, and the confetti coming down. Yeah. It was unbelievable. Yeah.
4: So this is year 10 of the bets between myself and Ben.
1: Wow. What? Do we know the all-time score?
4: We do know the all-time score.
3: Unfortunately.
4: Who wants to take a shot at it?
1: Well, it sounds like, since Ben just said unfortunately, that it has gone in the way of the Fargo Flash. But how significantly?
4: 74-72-3.
2: Whoa.
1: 74-72-3. Yeah. That is insane. So essentially dead even.
4: The longest streak, I won 11 in a row in 2017.
2: My goodness.
4: This started in 2016. Last year, as I remember, because it's a recency bias, Ben was 11 of 12 at one point last year.
2: Wow.
4: So
1: This is the argument, though, for gambling.
4: Yeah.
1: Right? Yes. You guys have been doing it for 10 years. Yeah. You're essentially even, but you got to ride the waves and have some fun. And all those games have felt either good or bad. Then you move on. You're even. This is just for
2: fun. Somebody standing up for gambling. Thank you, Corey.
0: Thank you.
2: You did it. You did it.
0: We're in the house of the Lord.
1: That is my purpose, right? That is why I'm here. Yeah. I've been put on the earth to say gambling is the best. And you guys are showing that firsthand. I appreciate that.
4: So week zero, you're out there, guys. You have, I think, 7 or 8 games on tap for Saturday.
2: That's right.
4: Make your bets today or tomorrow. There's 3 games that caught my eye. The first two we're going to pass on. But the first game is Bill Belichick heads over to Ireland to take on TCU.
1: I forget he's still there.
4: He's still there. So
0: this will be it.
4: That point spread has moved all week. It's actually, I believe, up to 9.5 for TCU.
2: My goodness.
4: But last year, if you remember in the opener at Chapel Hill, they got absolutely destroyed, the Tar Heels. They lost 48-14. So while that thing continues to move up because there's this anti-Belichick kind of bias, I would still hammer TCU. I think TCU, he is not what it takes to really win in college football. He obviously has proven that in his early times here at North Carolina, and that continues in 2026. So I'd hammer TCU -9.5. Hawaii is at Stanford. Stanford is -4. Stanford football has fallen apart. In the last 3 seasons, again, 12-game seasons, each season, only one time is Stanford a favorite. One time in each of the last 3 years. And if you look at what they brought back and what they picked up in the portal, Stanford looks to be continuing a really struggling team in Palo Alto. Hawaii brings back a quarterback that people love. This is kind of has a series that people have always enjoyed. Last year at Hawaii, they beat Stanford 23-20. I hate to pick against the smart kids. I'm taking Hawaii plus four as they come to the mainland. Jesus. But what we're going to pick is Jacksonville State.
1: Go on.
4: Which made the move to FBS in 2023.
2: Yep.
4: And since that time, they have won 9 games in each of their first 3 seasons, including last year when they got to the Conference USA title game, and which they lost, but they got to the conference title game. They went on to beat Troy in a bowl game. They are at Fargo in North Dakota State as North Dakota State is making their move to Division 1A, or what is now called FBS. If you remember the last time NDSU played football, they lost to an unseeded Illinois State team in the Fargo Dome in the first round of the playoffs. And so they were out. They had, like, no one there. And they took a step back and said, people are kind of bored with this FCS thing.
2: Yeah.
4: They've paid a lot of money, millions of dollars, to make the move up. They're a part of the Mountain West Conference. This is their first chance to try football at the highest levels. It'll be a packed Fargo Dome. It's actually the most expensive ticket in week zero.
2: Holy moly,
4: in Fargo.
3: In the country?
4: In the country is $54 is the cheapest ticket to get inside the Fargo Dome this weekend.
2: Good.
4: That's the highest ticket in college football. I am taking Jacksonville State plus 7. And Ben has the North Dakota State Bison minus 7. That is our first
3: pick.
1: Fargo is betting against Fargo?
4: I think they'll win. I like Jacksonville State plus 7. I've looked at their scores and... Yeah, from 2025.
1: So you want North Dakota to win, but Jacksonville to cover.
4: Exactly.
1: Got it.
2: Wow.
1: See?
2: There you go.
1: Way to play both sides.
3: Yeah. See how that works for him?
1: Ben,
0: well,
1: your thoughts.
0: Done.
3: Well, it's funny because he only sent me 2 games. You know, basically every week we kind of alternate who's going to pick the games. Of all the games, he just picks 2. And then I'm like, okay, well, this is... I know that I can go back and forth because sometimes we go back and forth with like, okay, well, I'm not taking the other side of that bet. Like, let's find another game. This week, I'm like, I know that he doesn't like NDSU. I know he's got a bias a little bit with NDSU, could be in a Gopher fan. I was like, this will just be a fun bet. I know nothing about Jacksonville State. Everything that he just said, cool. First time I'm hearing it. Great.
4: Yeah.
3: So I didn't do any research. I'm just going to be the opposite side of that because I want the Bison not only to win, I want them to cover and win week zero. So
2: love it.
3: I'm excited, man. I'm excited that we're getting back to this. I had a heck of a run last year. It was a lot of fun, and I needed that so badly. So badly. I was losing a lot of confidence in how I was looking at some stuff. So, it'd be really exciting. It was a great way to kick off the 2026.
4: Yeah, week zero is a little bit boring, but gosh, next week it starts off with a full slate of games. We have Tom and I will sit down and do our preseason predictions. I actually am starting to see...
1: We got a preview earlier.
5: We heard it.
4: I have a little bit of a potential loss in the regular season.
5: What?
4: I haven't made my declaration yet, but we'll talk about that next week. But then next week we have Notre Dame at Wisconsin at Lambeau.
2: Yep.
4: The week after that, I think Tommy just said, we have LSU and Lane Kiffin back at Ole Miss.
3: Yeah.
4: We have Texas hosting Ohio State. I know Meat Sauce talked about the November 7th.
5: Yeah.
4: So the slate on November 7th is absolutely crazy.
5: Can't wait.
4: Oregon goes to Ohio State, and it's just...
2: Yeah, man.
4: We're back.
2: It's great
4: awesome
2: to have you back, buddy.
1: All right, Flash. Thanks, man.
5: Bye.
1: Vikings news in a second. Chris and Sauce live in Las Vegas. Thanks to Circa. 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
8: AP News, I'm Mike Hempen. AP correspondent Karen Shamus reports on deadly flooding in Nepal.
9: Over 1,000 people have been left missing on the Nepal-China border after a series of floods caused by a glacier collapse swept through the area. Rescue teams in Nepal are scrambling after a catastrophic and deadly torrent of floods and mud swept through several communities, leaving hundreds of people dead. More than 1,300 remain missing, including foreigners and pilgrims. Hundreds of residents across the Himalayan region were displaced. Videos of the tragedy showed the flood swallowing up people as they tried to escape. Drone footage from Nepal on Thursday showed the scale of the destruction. I'm Karen Shamas.
8: Testimony in the Lindsay Clancy murder trial has concluded.
10: Clancy is accused of strangling her three young children in a case that has drawn attention to postpartum mental health. She's pleaded not guilty by reason of lack of criminal responsibility. A forensic psychiatrist for the defense, Dr. Philip Resnick, testified that Clancy was experiencing postpartum psychosis at the time.
11: On January 24, 2023, Clancy was frankly psychotic.
10: A forensic psychiatrist hired by the prosecution, Kirk Heilbrun, testified that Clancy planned the killings and understood her actions were wrong.
12: My clinical opinion is that she was criminally responsible on January 24th.
10: Closing arguments are scheduled to begin Thursday. Jurors must decide whether she was criminally responsible, and if so, exactly what crimes she committed. I'm Lisa Dwyer.
8: Officials say a small plane has crashed into shallow waters next to a remote coastal town in Alaska and killed all four people on board. The National Transportation Safety Board is investigating. This is AP News.
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19: Mostly sunny today. We'll get to 76 for a high this afternoon. The wind will be north at around 5 to 10. Tonight, clear, down to 49. Tomorrow, partly cloudy, 80 with a few scattered thunderstorms. Tomorrow night, and a few scattered showers on Saturday with a high of 82. 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
24: 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How nice is that?
0: Hi.
25: Hi.
2: Welcome. We're live in Vegas. That's right. Saucy and me, we're here. Ben's not here. Corey's not here. Maxo, no. Zacho, no. But we're here, and we're checking this place out and scouting it. We're doing the hard work to make sure that we're ready for November, guys. And so far, I'm going to say, thumbs up. They're ready for us.
0: Oh, yeah.
2: Yeah.
1: Well, thank you for your service.
2: Yeah, that's what we do.
0: Yeah, thanks, Corey.
2: That's what we do. You're welcome. You're welcome.
24: Is Sauce like a doorman right now?
2: Yeah, he's standing by the door. Yeah, and as you can see right above his head, that is just a little taste of what you see here at the Circus Sportsbook is all the games swing by over his head right there. That's just this giant. Wait a minute, Ben Lever. I bet you've never been here, have you?
3: Oh, I've been there.
2: Oh, you? Oh, okay. Yeah. I was gonna say I didn't know. Okay, cool. Yeah, it's the greatest sports book in the history of man. The only one better is the one outside where the pool is and all the great butts. It's unbelievable.
1: Interesting.
2: I mean, let's just call it what it is. There's nothing but butts out there.
1: By the way, it's hard to tell if you're watching KFAN.com/watch.
2: Yeah.
1: If you've never been inside the Circus Sportsbook, it's the best sports book on the strip, and it's not even close. But it is hard to tell because Sauce's head is not necessarily giving the right scale for that giant board. It's so much bigger than it looks.
2: Yeah, right, right.
24: Have they asked him to get out of the way?
0: Yeah, they have, yeah. Yeah. That's why we're in this corner over here. This is the only place I can sit so people can see everything.
1: Down in front.
0: Yeah. I'm the only one here. It's great, man. This spot wails.
2: It really is cool.
1: Have I asked this? What does your shirt mean?
0: Bettinardi is a putting brand.
1: It's a putting brand? It's a putter.
0: Sir. Yeah, the putter. Yeah, it's a putter and clothing brand. Yep. Yep.
1: What a weird combo, a putting and clothing brand.
0: Well, I mean, they make putters, they make clothing.
2: Okay.
1: What are they better at?
0: Putters. They're elite putters. Bettinardi are elite putters.
3: Yeah, but for you, how does it work? Does it make you an elite putter?
0: Yeah, I mean, I'm pretty good at putting, yeah. Yeah, yeah, putting's probably the best part of my game.
1: Are you better at putting or wearing hooded sweatshirts?
0: Wearing hooded sweatshirts. No one's as good as you, though.
1: Thank you. God, I knew I liked you.
0: You do.
1: What a nice thing to say.
0: Thank you.
1: Nice thing. Should we do Vikings news?
2: We should, Daddy. Man.
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1: So, Ben, it was ProFootballTalk.com a couple days ago that was basically hinting that if Carson Wentz is, quote, number two, that J.J. might be cut in the next handful of days. Just flat out released. Do you believe the J.J. McCarthy being released steam at all? Does it make sense to you, and do you believe it?
3: Flat out released?
1: Flat out released. Just off the squad.
3: I would put that at the lowest possible options for what they have going on. Of the three options of he stays on the team, he gets traded, or he gets released, I would say getting released would probably be the lowest.
1: Is staying on the team the most likely?
3: I'd say it's pretty split between being traded and being on the team.
1: And at this point, then, if you're trading him, are you trading him for essentially anything you can get?
3: I think
1: That if you can get a fifth or sixth or seventh, you just got to take it and move on?
3: Yeah, and I think that there's enough people out there that would give up a little something to give him a fresh start. And that's why Philly's in the mix. They've been rumored as well. Obviously, the Harbaugh connection out in L.A., there are some teams that have been rumored out there already in the last couple of weeks that may have interest. So I think if that is an option for the front office, then you make those contacts and those calls and see what you're willing to give up. And if they say it's a six rounder, well, then maybe that's the best option, the best deal. I just don't see them flat out letting him go with a couple years left on his contract.
0: Hey, Ben.
3: Yeah.
0: How much is it? The in the classroom teammate angle is him possibly being on the trading block.
3: Well, I think just overall, the overall team dynamic, I think is a big issue that they have to keep discussing. And I'm sure they've already discussed it. I mean, when those comments were made in OTAs, I think everybody looked at that as like, well, that's a really rational, reasonable situation to be in. I mean, clearly you have J.J. McCarthy, who thought that he was going to take over this franchise, did not play up to his standard last year. The team thought they have to bring in a competitor and a veteran competitor. And certainly he wasn't happy about that. And then Kyler Murray comes in. He's like, wait, I got to compete for this job. So I think it's very understandable when those comments were made that when they say, hey, he sits on that side of the room and I sit on this side of the room and they don't really talk. And then you go to practice and Hawk, I mean, you and I kind of talked about this when we saw each other at the joint practices and everybody in the stands could kind of see it. If a good play happens with J.J. McCarthy, yeah, there's on the offensive side, 70% of the guys are coming up to dap him up, pat him on the helmet. And who's not coming over to give him a high five or a nux or just like a good job? Well, Kyler Murray. Yeah. You know, he's over there doing his own thing. And vice versa. I never really saw if Kyler makes a good play and the team is dapping him up, you don't see J.J. running over to dap him up and say, good job. Like, you can tell there is a separation between the two. And that's got to be felt through the organization. So I think if you want to build a healthy championship-style locker room, I don't know if that vibe and energy can coexist as you try to build something with Kyler Murray.
2: Oof. Those are strong statements. We'll find out more. Ben, do we have any kind of significant steam on whether any other quarterback plays outside of our fourth-string quarterback this weekend, tomorrow, Friday?
3: You know, I don't know. That's a huge question. A lot of people are – I mean, everybody's kind of wondering, how do we handle this?
2: Yeah.
3: From a quarterback spot, J.J. was banged up. You know, he's been injured. I mean, even if he was healthy, how much does he play? Does he really need to play? We clearly think that Carson Wentz doesn't need to play, so it seems like a Max Brosmer type of game for four quarters. I guess we just have to wait and see. That'll be kind of a fun teaser as we look at tomorrow night's game, is who's going to be out on the field for us leading this offense.
2: Absolutely. The other thing to look forward to tomorrow night, obviously, is the thing I look forward to every year. And in a lot of ways, the biggest reason to tune in tomorrow night is Coach joins you guys in the third quarter. It's always the most fun.
1: Super cool.
2: Do you prepare questions going in, or do you kind of roll with it? Do you have anything in particular you're going to look to ask him?
3: No, not necessarily. I mean, I don't really have like specific questions right now that I need to ask him.
2: Right.
3: I think we all can kind of understand that. Well, you got to come up with a question or two, is a point of curiosity that he hasn't already been asked.
2: Yeah.
3: You know, he's already been asked all the high level and, you know, some of the detailed questions about the quarterback and stuff like that. And certainly the run game and some of the big storylines. So, I think the really cool part of like how KOC handles this, which is fascinating, how he with the headset on, as everybody can kind of picture that, those the coaching headsets, there's one earphone and then the other one's open. His open ear is going to have our voices in it, and then he's also going to hear Wes Phillips calling the game in the other earphone. In his other ear, and so he does such an amazing job of hearing both, hearing our question, answering a question, but also getting the play call, and then he can tell us like, "Hey guys, watch out for this on this play," and kind of give us some insight. It's incredible how his brain can multitask in real time like that. So through that process, we naturally just flow into other parts of conversation, things that happen on the field, because he can handle the in-game happenings on the field. So I think it's the fun part about it, it's very organic. You know, I'll go in tomorrow as I fly there tomorrow morning, and I'll write some thoughts down about what I want to hear. But more often than not, you won't even get to those questions because he's just such a good talker and so much happens actually in the game.
2: I love it when somebody jumps off sides or something and you can hear the disappointment in his voice.
3: Yeah.
2: Or somebody blows a scheme and we wouldn't notice it, but he's watching it happen. That is the kind of stuff I've never heard ever before. It's the coolest ever.
1: Hey, can I ask you guys a behind-the-scenes question? Like, I know, Chris, you mentioned last week when Jefferson was on, you're always just nervous as a broadcaster. Like, is this guy going to drop five F-bombs accidentally?
2: Yeah.
1: When KOC's multitasking like that, where he's literally listening to Wes Phillips in one ear and you guys in the other, does he have like Sam Newton or like extrovert? Is somebody around essentially telling other coaches and players like, hey, coach is technically on there. Like, does he have somebody shielding so they don't get close enough to just yell like, F yeah, coach. Like, you know, is there any kind of shield?
3: No,
1: there's no shield.
3: There's no, from what I've seen, there's no shield. I think guys are aware that JJ was Jets was mic'd up during that portion of the game. But those guys, they roam around free on the sidelines. So if you're the other 89 players on the team, you're not aware in that moment that JJ's walking by you and you're having other side conversations or you're yelling something on the field, because Justin's not told to just stay in your corner or like, hey, here's your little part on the sideline. You have to stay here because you're not going to be free to walk around. You don't know what the audio is going to pick up. So no, they just walk around. And I think it's probably known that KOC is going to be mic'd up and be on the radio in the third quarter. So I'm sure the coaches are kind of aware, but he just walks up and down the sideline. Yeah. Like he doesn't, you know, you might be trying to avoid him, but he's not necessarily avoiding you.
2: Mm. Yeah, the get back guy is, you know, he doesn't talk to the head coach. He talks to everybody else, but he doesn't talk to coach. So the get back guy
3: is just there really to grab him by the belt buckle and just pull him back.
2: Literally pull that's him off it. The field. Yeah. Yeah, it's the craziest thing, yeah. That's a good question, though, and I always worried. I mean, I'm telling you, there's nothing I can do about it except for tell somebody back at the, you know, 10 or whoever's running the game, he's about to cuss, you might want to hit the dump button in case they're not listening. But, you know, it's going to happen. Somebody's going to scream the F word right behind you. That's
1: Can't
2: just
1: wait.
2: How it goes. Before we go to break, though, as we're in Vikings news, Ben, everybody out there, today Alec wrote in The Athletic about Jacob Thomas. Yeah. It's a great article. If you haven't read this, you should. I had no idea a few things. Number one, Ty Felton was a high school teammate, had no clue. Number two, he played for Kurt Cignetti at James Madison right before Cignetti left to go to Indiana. Didn't go with him because Cignetti never gave him a scholarship.
5: Wow.
2: So he stayed there at James Madison because he felt kind of disrespected. That's number two. Number three, Ty Felton tore his ACL as a senior, and because of that, the starting receiver was Jacob Thomas, and he caught the game-winning touchdown in the high school championship game, and it was one-handed, and it's one of the greatest things SportsCenter ran it. So I haven't seen it yet, but describing it the way he does in this article, Alec Lewis, I want to read the article. Lastly, Jacob Thomas's dad is a special agent at the Pentagon.
3: Wow. What?
2: Exactly. So this kid may be one of the most interesting guys on the team. We're learning that he can play. They think he might have a photographic memory. That's how smart the guy is. I think this is a kid we got to watch. We'll see him play this weekend. Do you have a gut feeling whether he makes this squad or not, Ben?
3: I mean, I think that he does.
2: I hope so.
3: I really think that he does. It has been because Jacoby, our draft pick, because he has been banged up and not playing. I mean, obviously, they always say it. It opens the door for somebody else. And I think that somebody else could be a guy like Jacob Thomas. I mean, he goes out there and makes plays every time he's on the field.
2: Yeah.
3: And, you know, you can try to discount this and that. But at the end of the day, it's about production. If the guy's trustworthy and he's picking up the defense and then within the defense he's making plays, you're like, well,
2: sure,
3: that's the type of guy. And that's the thing I love about, and I'll be curious to go back and read Alex's article as well. Those are all the things that from an evaluation standpoint, those are all little tiny metrics that you put on a player of like, does he have the grittiness? Like, what's his background? You know, was he a walk-on? Was he a scholarship guy? You know, what was his adversities in college? Did he have any adversities? How did he handle those things? Like, you want to see, like, the guy, the things that shaped the players into who they are. And those are all factors in finding some guys, whether or not they fit the personality of your team. And he seems like a guy that they've, you know, they located, and it's like he's a grinder. And he's kind of one of those guys that, like, hey, we can develop this guy, maybe not a polished product yet, but we like the fact that he's willing to take on any challenge.
2: And again, we've done that at that position at safety with this squad quite a bit. Mm-hmm. What's the kid's name? Cam Felton? Was that his name?
5: Cam Bynum?
2: Bynum, I'm sorry. Bynum. Yeah. Somebody who doesn't look like he's going to play safety in the NFL, but he's a smart guy, and you got to be smart to play safety on this team, and we aren't really deep at safety right now. I bet he makes the squad. He might be one of those kids that come out of nowhere, and we're like, my God, this is a diamond in the rough. How cool would that be?
3: Yes, same, and I have the same feeling about Jacob Roberts, the linebacker.
1: Jake the Snake.
3: So Jake the Snake is another guy that it's kind of a heavy competition with the inside linebacker spot because Jake the Snake is not an outside rusher. So, you know, there's only two spots on that inside linebacker core, and it's going to be a really, really tight race to the final 53. But that's another guy that's got a great story. He's kind of grinded his way through the Canadian Football League, and, You know, you heard Nolan last week sort of talk about, like, we've identified this guy, like our staff has identified this guy.
2: That's who I was talking about. Okay, got it. Right.
3: And then you watch him play, and he's making plays as well. And he plays with some sort of, you know, some instinct and some explosiveness. He's got some twitch to him as well, and he's going out there to make plays. So, you know, there are some fun position battles to watch for tomorrow's game.
1: All right, we'll come back. We'll do Fan 5. We'll do headlines later. Again, those guys are live at Circa in Las Vegas, Nevada. More of the Power Trip Morning Show after this on The Fan.
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19: 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Lumberjack girls tennis team got a 5-2 win over the Thief River Falls yesterday. Elizabeth Peterson, Lily Karen, Bailey Roop, and Natalie Ongberg all got wins in singles. The doubles team of Kelly Carlson and Piper Whiting picked up a win as well. They're now 2-2, and they'll be at the Alexandria Quad today at 10 a.m. Meanwhile, the Lumberjack girls and boys soccer teams open the season today at home at the middle school field. The girls will face Ricori at 3. The boys will take on St. Michael Albertville at 5. We'll have them both on the Lumberjack Radio Network with Lumberjacks Live at 2:45. 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Girls volleyball team opens up the season tonight at Buffalo at 6 o'clock. Their home opener is Saturday afternoon, and that one will be on the Lumberjack Radio Network. And the BSU Beaver football team opens the season tonight, hosting Michigan Tech, 6 o'clock in the annual Shrine Game at Chet Anderson Stadium.
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0: Mostly sunny today. We'll get to 76 for a high this afternoon. The wind will be north at around 5 to 10. Tonight, clear, down to 49. Tomorrow, partly cloudy, 80 with a few scattered thunderstorms. Tomorrow night, and a few scattered showers on Saturday with a high of 82. 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
4: Timberwolf, or he's going to be signed. Is it today? Is it official today? Who knows? Either way, he's going to be a Timberwolf. The Twins lost 7-4 to the A's. But here's a couple of things we have not discussed. Zachary, rumors floating around that John Hines looking at a contract extension in the very near future. Your thoughts?
5: Yeah, I mean, they gotta get that done. He is obviously more than earned it. Need to have that continuity, especially heading into a big year for the Minnesota Wild. But yeah, I would imagine this will be done relatively soon. I think it'd be a good idea for Bill Guerin, because he's going to be on the bumper to bumper at the fair on Monday, and he's going to be fielding a lot of questions about Quinn, just like he fielded all sorts of questions about Kirill from all the rubes out at the fair. I think he's going to want to have something to be like, hey, at least we'll look over here. We got Hines extended.
4: News between now and Monday, and then break the other news between that Monday and the next Monday. Let's just keep this thing going here.
6: We talked about some subterfuge from the Star Tribune when it came to headlines. The Athletic did that to me yesterday because there was an article talking about how are the Wild going to trade Quinn Hughes? And I was like, they got me. I read the whole article, man. But we took our time last year. We'll do it again this year, right?
5: Mm-hmm. And the rumors that have been started by all sorts of bloggers and the New Jersey fans are just ridiculously dumb. I mean, just the worst of the worst when it comes to fan bases, just because they're delusional, and they keep pushing these ridiculous claims that, you know, Quinn's trying to go join his brothers out there, and he's going to be back. The panic button is even in sight right now.
4: You're going to be on the New Jersey message boards by the end of the hour.
5: No, not that.
7: Well, and then the sports ones.
5: There are some good New Jersey message boards.
4: Michael Jordan is not expected to return to NBC's NBA coverage this season. Last year, he was a, quote, special on-air contributor, but fans pointed out that it pretty much sucked because he sat down with Tirico once, and they split it up and spread it out over the course of the season.
7: Yeah.
4: So he really got paid to do an interview with Tirico once.
8: Wait, who is this?
4: Michael Jordan.
8: Yeah.
4: So they're like, we're not doing that again. So he is expected to just take another step back from the NBA. For a guy that's the greatest player in the history of basketball, he is really hands off, mm-hmm. right? He seems to be more interested in NASCAR than basketball, but he just does not get tapped on very much, which is interesting because last year that was the excitement let's see what Jordan has to say after a couple of decades of mostly staying quiet. And turns out he didn't have much to say.
5: I don't have the numbers in front of me, but it was pointed out that he spent significantly more time on the NASCAR on Fox broadcast than he ever did on NBA and NBC. Wow.
9: I actually remember seeing a little, I don't know if it was like one of those mini 30 for 30s, but it was, or like some type of Sports Center special, but Michael Jordan was talking about his NASCAR ownership, and he was basically saying that he doesn't feel like he can be too close to basketball because it's just, he's so competitive, hyper competitive and obsessive about it that he doesn't really want to be super close to the game. I mean, I think he even said as such when he got inducted into the Hall of Fame, he was kind of mad. He was like, this basically means I can never come back and play basketball in the NBA again. So I just think he wants to stay kind of as far away from it as possible.
4: It's weird, though, because like Wayne Gretzky's on a lot of those, you know, the TNT right coverage. And I think most people think Wayne is just very average, like not dynamic, not terrible. He's just somewhere in the middle. It's just cool to have the greatest player that's ever lived just on the panel. That should be Jordan.
6: Well,
4: but
6: can I tell you guys?
4: Not interested.
6: I think Jordan is still pissed they banished him to baseball in punishing him for gambling.
8: Correct.
6: That's exactly why he's mad at the NBA. We all know that's the truth.
8: Yes.
6: That's what happened.
8: Yes. He got caught gambling on his own team.
6: And they banished him to baseball.
8: Yes.
7: Take that, Corey.
6: That's right.
7: Now that
6: I
7: Hawks,
6: sports
7: yeah,
6: basketball.
7: Hawks said it. Now what are you going to do?
4: No, Sauce, tell me, Sauce, tell me more about this conspiracy. Go on.
7: Well, how about this? You want to know a new Randy one?
4: Can't wait.
7: He doesn't think dinosaurs ever existed.
2: Wow.
6: Man,
2: wow.
6: I've read so much. I hate it when some of my favorite people start talking and they're like, I'm not sure about dinosaurs. I'm like, stop. Hit stop on this. I don't want to hear any more about it.
2: Yeah, come put on, that man. Right up there with flat earthers.
6: Yeah. Oh, by the way, can I change the subject real quick?
4: Mm-hmm.
6: We both disappeared from the camera for a moment. There's a reason. Our guy Aaron from Circus stopped by to say hi because, you know, it's 6:17 a.m. People are just waking up. He said that tonight at the party, which we're having the big gathering, he wants us to make sure we meet the owner of Circa and the D because they are overwhelmed by the amount of listeners who are coming out to celebrate the 25th anniversary, and he can't believe how popular we are, and he wants to meet us in particular. So congratulations. So, thank you to the people who listen to The Fan and the Power Trippers because they are overwhelmed by the response to our trip.
4: That's awesome. I did hear some numbers yesterday, and I'm like, Circa is going to be super pumped if
6: they
4: that's
6: are
4: the
6: so,
4: number.
6: They can't believe it.
4: Yeah, that's what I heard.
7: Words were blown away.
6: That's what
7: they
6: he said.
7: They were blown away by it.
6: He said, we were told you guys were popular. We had no idea.
4: Okay, well, then hang on. I know I have a lot of good ideas, but nobody listens to me, so none of these ideas come to fruition. But just hear me out.
6: Okay.
4: This is getting a little ahead of the, putting the cart ahead of the horse.
6: Please do it.
4: Let's just say we're the first show that's ever gone 26 straight years in Twin Cities Radio.
6: Wow,
4: Shouldn't we have a 26th anniversary party in Vegas next year as well? And we'll do it at Circa.
6: I love when the cart's in front of the horse.
4: Okay.
6: I say
7: well
6: do
7: said.
6: It. I love it.
4: Let's assume we're going to make it to year 26. Let's run this back next year. Zach, your hands up.
10: What about a 25-and-a-half anniversary show?
7: Not bad.
6: Well, listen, let's not get crazy.
2: There's no such thing as a bad idea.
7: I don't think I can go back here.
2: Right, it's not?
6: Yeah. Let me see how the rest of this
7: track goes. Okay.
4: People like round numbers, so I think it's kind of preposterous, Zach, but we could do what Chris and Sauce are doing right now. We could go out for the 25th and a half just to scout ideas for the 26th.
6: Right. Well said. Yep.
7: Well
6: yep.
7: said.
6: Yep.
4: Because things change. I don't know if Chad Abbott knows this, but Vegas construction is constantly ongoing.
6: Yeah.
4: So if you spend more than a couple of months away from Vegas, by the time you go back, it's completely different.
7: Yeah.
4: And sometimes hard to navigate. So that's why we feel like we have to update our listeners as often as possible so they know where to go, what new restaurants are out there.
2: It's a public service.
4: Like, how close are we to this A's stadium being 100% done, not just partially built? They need to know this.
2: Well, you can't, as we all know, you can't believe everything you see in the news.
4: No, you have to see it with your own eyes.
2: You have to see it for yourself.
7: Well said, Ben.
10: Yeah. And Max exactly and I would like to scout for the 25-and-a-half show,
11: we'll totally sacrifice to make that happen.
6: Listen, we'll bring everybody out here. Chad Abbott can run the board. this is we can do this. We can do this, guys.
10: That.
6: He would love it. He's for us.
7: Yeah.
4: We'll do.
6: We better break.
4: We'll do headlines when the Power Trip Morning Show returns. Yeah, Circa's the best. Cannot wait to go there in November.
6: Yeah,
4: it's going to be awesome.
6: Power Trip listeners, thank you, man. You've made us look like stars. We appreciate it very much. And Sauce and I are going to benefit from it because we're going to get everything for free the rest of the trip. This is going to be awesome.
4: That's pretty cool. When is Ben Maller showing up?
6: Tomorrow.
7: Yep.
4: But, is he in town tonight? Are you guys going to cross paths tonight?
6: Not tonight. He's coming in specifically for us. He's not even going to be on the air. He's just coming here to be on our morning show tomorrow.
4: Ben Maller's the best, man.
6: Yeah, he's the best.
4: Love that show.
7: So good.
4: All right. 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
15: AP News, I'm Mike Hempen. AP correspondent Karen Shamus reports on deadly flooding in Nepal.
16: Over 1,000 people have been left missing on the Nepal-China border after a series of floods caused by a glacier collapse swept through the area. Rescue teams in Nepal are scrambling after a catastrophic and deadly torrent of floods and mud swept through several communities, leaving hundreds of people dead. More than 1,300 remain missing, including foreigners and pilgrims. Hundreds of residents across the Himalayan region were displaced. Videos of the tragedy showed the flood swallowing up people as they tried to escape. Drone footage from Nepal on Thursday showed the scale of the destruction. I'm Karen Shamas.
15: Testimony in the Lindsay Clancy murder trial has concluded.
17: Clancy is accused of strangling her three young children in a case that has drawn attention to postpartum mental health. She's pleaded not guilty by reason of lack of criminal responsibility. A forensic psychiatrist for the defense, Dr. Philip Resnick, testified that Clancy was experiencing postpartum psychosis at the time.
19: On January 24, 2023, Clancy was frankly psychotic.
17: A forensic psychiatrist hired by the prosecution, Kirk Heilbrun, testified that Clancy planned the killings and understood her actions were wrong.
20: My clinical opinion is that she was criminally responsible on January 24th.
17: Closing arguments are scheduled to begin Thursday. Jurors must decide whether she was criminally responsible, and if so, exactly what crimes she committed. I'm Lisa Dwyer.
15: Officials say a small plane has crashed into shallow waters next to a remote coastal town in Alaska and killed all four people on board. The National Transportation Safety Board is investigating. This is AP News.
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0: Mostly sunny today. We'll get to 76 for a high this afternoon. The wind will be north at around 5 to 10. Tonight, clear, down to 49. Tomorrow, partly cloudy, 80 with a few scattered thunderstorms. Tomorrow night, and a few scattered showers on Saturday with a high of 82. 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
4: All right, Chris Hockey and Sauce are in Vegas. Hi. They're at Circa. Back here in St. Louis Park, Max Fuller, Zach Halverson, Ben Lieber. I'm Corey Cove. This is the Power 2 Morning Show. Guys, you ready for headlines?
6: I'm ready
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4: buckle
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4: All right, Sauce, you're going to hate me, but I'm going to do this.
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4: Tim Curry, dead at the age of 80. Absolute banger after banger after banger. Tim Curry's a awesome actor. It sucks that he's dead.
6: That must be a Clue thing.
4: It sure is. Rocky Horror Picture Show 1975. I've never seen it, but obviously he's ridiculously famous for that role. It's you could argue it's the biggest cult film of all time. It's the definition of a cult because they all dress up. They all go out. They make a big deal about this movie all the time. Rocky Horror Picture Show is a huge deal. But how about this run of like kind of sneaky, awesome spots? He was Rooster in 1982's Annie.
6: Yep.
4: Awesome in that role.
2: Yep. Oh, yeah.
3: Yep. I remember him there.
4: Then, man, 85 for me is one of the greatest years in the history of movies in general. Yes. Clue in 1985, he's a 10 out of 10. He is awesome as Wadsworth. It's such a good movie. And then Legend.

0: 2.
1: That's it. Home Alone 2,
2: hell
1: baby.
2: Hell yeah.
0: In 1992.
1: Yep.
0: He was in Muppet Treasure Island. He was Long John Silver in 1996.
2: Oh, yeah.
1: I don't remember that.
2: Great film.
0: You could argue, even though it was made for TV, it's still technically kind of a movie, but he was Pennywise in It in 1990.
1: Yeah. Yeah,
2: I forgot
1: Pennywise.
2: That was a made-for-TV bit.
0: Yeah,
2: for sure.
0: That's technically TV, not a film.
2: Can
0: even
2: I
0: it
2: ask
0: feels
2: something?
0: Like a film. Yes.
2: Can I ask a quick question?
1: Sure.
2: Was that just on, like, regular TV?
0: Yeah.
1: Yeah, it was.
2: Wow.
1: Yeah.
2: That was terrifying.
1: Terrifying.
2: I hated that.
1: Yeah, he was like great Pennywise.
2: Yeah, he was.
0: So this is sacrilegious for Rocky Horror Picture Show fans, but when I think of Tim Curry, I will always think of Clue. Clue
2: I'll think of him in Home Alone, too. He's great in that.
1: Yeah, that's where... Yeah, yeah, exactly.
0: Oh, man.
1: And I don't know. I could be making this up. I think he might have done Rocky Horror Picture Show on Broadway or something like that and then brought it to the screen. I think he originated that role.
0: Is that right?
1: Mm. I'm not sure I'm right about that, but I think that might be true. I'm not sure.
0: I think this is a name, again, that's why I'm always pumped that Zach and Max are here. Are you guys familiar with Tim Curry? Like, did you
3: of
0: know
3: course.
0: The name?
3: Oh, yeah, for
0: okay,
3: sure.
0: You both did.
3: Yeah, he did extensive voice acting work. He was in a lot of kids' cartoons from
0: okay, good.
3: Zacko growing up,
1: sure.
3: Absolutely.
1: Yeah.
3: And then, yeah, of course, It and Rocky Horror Picture Show. And
0: have
3: some
0: you
3: of
0: seen
3: these.
0: Clue?
4: Front.
3: I've seen Clue, yeah.
0: Okay, he's awesome in that.
3: And am I right that when it came out, it had different endings?
0: Yeah, three different endings.
3: That's so,
0: and
3: I think
0: and
3: that's
0: based
3: so cool.
0: on which theater you went to, they played a specific ending. Now, when it ran on TV, they would always run all of them back to back to back so you could see them all. But that's kind of an awesome idea to
2: that's
0: say.
2: Genius.
0: I think I've said awesome 15 times this segment, but I love Tim
5: Have
0: Curry.
5: Have they done that since? Alternate endings at different for
2: World
5: any
2: Wayne's
5: movies
2: World.
5: Since then?
0: I don't think so.
5: I mean, I feel like that's something they should bring back. Now that we have this resurgence in going back to the theaters, if that momentum can keep up.
0: The closest thing I can think of, and this isn't exactly what you're saying, but there was a Black Mirror episode about the Mandela effect, and Netflix was feeding people two different versions, specifically so you would argue about which
5: that's
0: one
5: right.
0: you got and not know that you technically were both correct, which I thought was awesome. Right, so we've seen little kind of viral marketing ideas like that, but I don't know if we've ever had a theater that just flat out said, you're getting one of three options and you don't know which one you're getting. That's kind of cool. That's just really creative.
5: Cool,
0: Anyway, Tim Curry dead at the age of 80. I guess he had a major stroke like a decade and change ago.
5: Oh, is that what got him?
0: He's had some serious health issues for an extended period of time. Total buzzkill. That part sucks.
3: Also in Scary Movie 2 from me and Zacko's childhood as well. He was like a weird scientist professor guy in Scary Movie 2.
1: That tracks.
0: Man, I've seen that, but I don't remember that at all.
1: That tracks.
3: I saw that movie 5,000 times as a kid.
1: Mm. Hey, by the way, Rocky Horror Picture Show, the next movie showing at the Sphere.
2: Oh,
5: is that right?
0: Oh, no
5: that
0: kidding.
1: Yeah, yeah. Imagine how popular
2: great
1: it
2: timing.
1: Yeah,
2: yeah,
1: no kidding.
0: So you guys were joking a couple days ago that, Chris, you sounded like you had no interest in going to see The Wizard of Oz, not because you don't care about The Wizard of Oz at the Sphere. It's just you don't have enough time in Vegas to waste 2 hours
1: exactly
0: and change
1: right.
0: at the Sphere doing that.
1: Yeah, right. Yeah, no, but it'd be fun. And we were on the plane with, I'm getting off the plane with people who flew out here specifically just to go see The Wizard of Oz at the Sphere. Yeah. It's a big deal, man.
0: Hmm.
1: Yeah.
2: I might have to find something other than gambling to do, so I might go on Friday.
1: Yeah, you might not have any money left. You might have to do that. Can I throw a football thing in real quick while
0: sure.
1: we're sitting here at the Circus Sports Casino in the sports book? Hey, Ben?
5: Yeah?
1: Right now, the over-under, all right, let me give you like this. The over-under for the Game 1 Packers-Vikings game at Minnesota Vikings, Sunday, September 13th, which, of course, is a noon start for us, 12:25 start. The over-under is 45 right now.
2: Hmm. It's at 325.
1: It's 325.
2: Yeah.
1: Yeah, what did I say? I'm sorry. Yeah, there you go, 325. That's right. So the over-under is 45 right now. What do you think?
5: I don't know, though. I don't know. I don't know the history of – I'd like to know the history of game one, the average of game one's point totals.
1: Hmm.
5: Especially for division rivals.
1: Right.
5: That feels a little high to me for game one. I don't know if I see the offenses like just clicking the second they get on the field.
1: Sure.
5: I would probably take the under on that one.
1: Gotcha. And they have the Vikings at -1.5 right now.
5: Yeah. that

0: Yeah, okay, I think that feels right. There's a lot of uncertainty about what Kyler Murray's going to look like and how they're going to mesh right away. I think the strength early on is going to be our defense, and so, and we're playing at home. It's going to be awesome crowd. So I would definitely take the Vikings on that one.
1: Hmm. Wow. And they might be without Josh Jacobs, who might get suspended. Correct.
0: I didn't hear. Well, yeah. as far as like that, yeah. Yeah. You know, with all the off the field stuff you're talking
2: yes.
0: about.
2: Yeah.
0: Yeah. That's also a possibility. I mean, I think the Micah Parsons thing is one of the biggest things.
1: Huge.
0: I mean, you're missing one of the best defensive players in the league. And he's not going to be out there harassing our offense like he did. He's done. So
1: he's a monster.
0: Yeah. He's incredible. So, given the fact that we're going to have what we think right now, crossing our fingers, a healthy offensive line. You know, we got the experimental quarterback and Kyler, the creator. Yeah, I definitely feel like the Vikings should win this game, regardless of Josh Jacobs being out there.
2: We've got a lot of cans we haven't seen yet, so it'll be interesting to watch that. The first game of the season, NFL-wise, is Wednesday, September 9th. Of course, the Seahawks are hosting the Patriots. They have the Seahawks at -3.5 for that right now.
0: Yeah, I'm not necessarily a believer that the Patriots going to run this thing back and have as much success as they
2: That's
0: had last year.
2: Yeah.
0: Not only are they making the long trip over, and the West Coast teams have the advantage in those situations. The West Coast has a lot of advantages when it comes to travel like that. But, you know, I think the distraction factor with the head coach, I think, is a bigger thing. I know it's sort of flown under the radar, and Diana's probably received a lot more heat than anybody else in this situation, but I think, you know, it's got to affect the team. I mean, it's got to affect their approach. It's got to affect some of the things, the team chemistry and all that stuff with Vrabel. And I think their offensive line, to me, is still an issue that they have not fixed. Sauce's guy, their left tackle, I think, has got a lot to figure out, and I think he got really exploited last year, and I think people are going to really continue to attack that. And so I don't see them having the same success they had last year. And I think going into the 12th man and trying to win a game I don't think that's going to work out. So
1: right after they get their Super Bowl, the banner and all that, it'll be loud.
0: Yep.
2: Back to you, Corey.
3: I cannot wait to see who guesses the closest number to this trivia question. According to OnlyFans, how many of their, quote, creators have made over $1 million from the platform? This is directly from OnlyFans. They say blank number of creators have made more than $1 million on OnlyFans. How many?
2: Let me look at my credit card statement real quick.
3: No. The question wasn't how many have you paid $1 million to.
4: Is this percentage or just number?
3: No, the
4: just,
3: number just of, the actual of people number? That have crossed that line.
0: I feel like there's a lot of people that have made $1 million seems like a lot, but I feel like an OnlyFans is not that much.
3: What do you think? Ben, go ahead. Go first.
0: I'm going to say 1,000.
3: Ben says 1,000 creators. Zach?
4: I'm going to say 2,600.
3: 2,600. Maxo?
5: I'll say 2,000.
3: 2,000. Chris?
2: So this is in the history of OnlyFans. It's been around for a long time. So we're talking a cumulative. I'm going to say 56,000.
3: 56,000. Sauce?
5: I'll say 5,000.
3: Sauce wins. 5,076.
2: Oh, wow.
3: 5,076, quote, creators have made over $1 million. Zach, you're an OnlyFans expert, per se. How many of those, okay. I said per se.
4: Oh, I was going to say.
5: Whoa.
3: 5,076. How many of those are feet related?
4: I mean, a fair amount, but.
3: What percentage?
4: I would probably put in the 20-ish range.
3: 20%?
4: 23%.
3: Man, I don't understand people. What do we feel about this? You guys like Bucky's, correct?
5: Yeah, I've never been.
0: Yeah, the gas station?
3: Yeah, the gas station, all over the south, southeast and stuff, right?
0: Yeah, the super station.
3: They are now forbidding staff from sporting, quote, visible tattoos in a nationwide ban.
0: Wow. Huh?
3: So now their employees cannot have visible tattoos. Your thoughts?
4: They had like an immortal image up until recently, and then they started going after, like, do you guys see the controversy with, like, the small, like, family-owned businesses that have a logo that doesn't even look like the Bucky's guy? Mm-hmm. but they're like suing the hell out of these like mom and pop shops. And then, yeah, now with this, like they had everybody love Buc-ee's, and now they're just like, hey, now what are you doing?
3: Get rid of your tattoos.
4: Get out of here.
6: Yeah, that's ridiculous in 2026.
2: Yeah.
6: It's archaic.
2: I work at Buc-ee's. I have a hand tattoo. What am I going to do?
3: Yeah. Well, there goes Plan B.
2: I guess you're right.
3: And that's where you bought your Plan B.
7: Wow.
2: They sell that there?
3: Oh, you don't. It's like you don't know. Ben, another exercise study that's out that you're here to react to.
0: Oh, great.
3: I actually think you're going to be all over this one because this one makes a ton of sense. Obviously, just walking is good for your brain, right? Movement. Moving is good for the human body, the human mind, correct?
0: Yeah.
3: A new study found that just 10 minutes of super slow jogging at a pace just barely exceeding walking speeds almost immediately changes people's brain activity, improves their thinking skills, and raises their moods. So they're saying even a very, very slow jog is crazy good for your mental state.
0: Yeah, I mean, it's funny how we're like taking this step by step where we've like tore down exercise into, hey, man, if you just walk.
3: Just move.
0: If you just walk, it's amazing what it can do for your cardiovascular system, with your brain health, your joints, all this stuff, right? And then it's like, well, what if you actually pick up the pace a little bit? Is it better?
3: But I don't want to run. How slowly can I jog?
0: Yeah. And then now there's a group of people like, what if we kick it up a notch? Maybe that's even better. And I don't have to do it for as much time. And they're finding out, 10 minutes of light jogging has just as many beneficial effects. What the science actually says is the best form of all of that is interval sprinting. And if you are an able-bodied person that can sprint, now obviously it's very subjective what your sprinting is versus like a world-class athlete, but they say interval workouts when it comes to strength training and sprinting is probably the best overall exercise that you can do for your brain health and for your body and for your cardiovascular.
3: All right, let's run it back here. And I'm just speaking for people in general, not any of us on the power trip specifically. Let's say we wanted to do intervals of super slow jogging.
0: You can do that.
3: Sauce, we're in the clear.
7: Sweet. I don't want to sprint.
2: Well, and here's what I know from the millions of hours spent in therapy, Ben. Walking, running, jogging in general is the ultimate reset button.
0: Yeah.
2: If your kid is having an anxiety attack, if you're having an anxiety attack, if you're stuck in the spin, as I like to call it, go outside and just take a walk. Even just taking a walk, it's the mental reset button that changes everything. It works every time.
0: Yeah, I came across this study a couple years ago. I feel like this is common sense and it's been proven, but it had to be proven through an actual study.
2: Right.
0: You know, the fact that they're taking out exercise and PE out of elementary schools and lower grade schools is just it's stupid. It's it's nonsensical. And there had to be a study done. It was a city outside of Chicago. And they basically said, we're going to take a group of kids and we're going to basically run a PE class before school even starts. So basically period one, before you do any academics, we're going to get these kids outside. We're going to do jogging, and it's not going to be playing, you know, dodgeball. It's going to be basically running for the sake of the research.
2: Right.
0: And they had these kids jog. I think it was based on heart rate monitors. So like even the big kids that couldn't really jog, as long as they're walking and getting their heart rate above a certain threshold for a certain amount of time, they end up at the end of the year having significantly higher academic scores than the kids that were not and in the control group. And it just proved that was a small study to prove once again, especially for kids. They also found out they're more well-behaved. They had better attention spans. They are higher focus groups than the other kids that basically just got to school and were sedentary and didn't do anything. And they're like, wow, what if you imagine moving these kids and getting their blood pumping a little bit early in the morning, it actually helped with all of the academics, from sitting in a classroom for the next 6 hours to attention span, to behavior, to not acting out. And for the kids that have some level of ADD or hyperactivity, it calmed them down just through exercise. And it's a common sense thing, but we take it out of schools and we wonder, like, why can't these kids focus and sit in their desks for 7 hours? Well, because they need to move their body.
2: Right. Ben, listen, I know that study or studies like it. And the truth of the matter is we were for thousands of years, our species had to go catch our food. We are a movement species. That's
0: correct.
2: What we do. The way we won, the way we existed was because we could run farther for longer, not because we were faster. We got to move, man. And the kids who have the ADHD who can't sit still in class, they were the ones leading our tribe because they were the ones 100%. You wanted to follow, man.
0: Yes.
2: So we got to let the kids move. We got to make them move. Give them the opportunity to burn that energy instead of punishing them and giving them drugs.
0: Yes. I know. I know. It is wild, and we don't need to get down this rabbit hole. But
2: yeah,
0: like,
2: yeah, sorry.
0: But yes, it is. I just think through these kids would not have to be on prescription medications if we just kind of brought back an old school mentality of just like letting these kids move and get the energy out in a constructive way.
2: Let them play, man. That's how you learn. Play. You play.
3: All right. Complete tone change.
2: Yes,
3: Max.
8: Hey.
3: You like them thick, right?
8: Sure. Two C's, baby. Yes, sir. Thicker than a molasses milkshake, dog.
3: Then you're going to love this, dude. Come on. Pringles is launching its thickest chip yet.
8: Yeah. The chips
3: are supposed to be thick enough to handle heavy scoops without snapping. Now, I will say this as a guy that is team stacks.
2: Heavy scoops?
3: The stacks chips are already thicker than Pringles. Right? So a thicker Pringle, not, maybe we're talking now. Again, I'm still Team Stacks. Anybody else? Right, Sauce, you are, right? Are you not?
7: Team Stacks, those are great.
8: Yeah, I agree. They kind of stole my tagline, heavy scoops without snapping. I mean, I'm going to have to go back to the copyright office and get a new tagline there, but I'm looking forward to this for sure.
3: If you are pro Pringles, though, do they need to be thicker, or are we cool with how Pringles are now?
8: Listen, I love Pringles of all sizes, baby. I'm not going to discriminate. If your Pringles a little thin, you know, even if it's got a little bite out of it. Your boy's still here to take care of it.
3: Sure, you'll bite it. Shopping malls across the country are now, not all of them, but some of them, are roping off the best parking spaces to charge extra for preferred parking. How do we feel about malls charging you for preferred parking?
8: Malls should just be happy that anybody's pulling up at all right now.
0: Yeah,
7: correct.
3: Go ahead.
2: Sorry, man. There's nothing better than going to the gym and seeing people get pissed because they're not parked close enough to the gym.
3: Yep.
2: Walk a little farther. You're at the gym. You're going there to work out.
3: Yeah, it's okay
2: if you got to walk a little farther.
7: No,
2: that always makes me laugh.
7: My bit now is because of my kiddo, I park as close to the cart corral as possible because I have to put him in it.
3: That's correct, even if you don't have kids.
2: Yeah.
3: Always park next to the corral.
7: That's going to save
3: you more time than parking close to the store. Park next to the corral. By the way, again, free advertising for our friends, but still... I will say that is one thing that Mall of America got right from day one. They have so much parking with all those ramps.
2: Yeah.
3: Have you ever gone to Mall of America and been like, there's no parking space?
0: Never.
3: You might have to park, you know, a couple of rows back, and you might be like, man, it might take you a minute and a half to find a spot that you like. But it's never like, well, I guess this ramp's full.
2: Even on Black Friday.
3: You can always find a spot at MOA.
9: And now they got those the things that tell you how many spots are available on each level, right?
3: It's super convenient.
2: Which, who counts that? I can't imagine being the person whose job it is to count. It's unbelievable, but thank you for your service.
3: Yeah. Right, when the cars are going by, you're like, 1 + 1 + 2 + 1. No, 1 + 2 + 1 + 1. Today is National Just Because Day, as in, like, you guys are in Vegas, so... Do whatever you want just because.
2: Yeah, that's not doing well for me.
3: Sounded like it was going pretty well for you.
9: You probably shouldn't have said that with considering the circumstances.
7: Got a little greasy.
3: Do it just because.
7: Got a little greasy.
2: Yeah, well, it's
7: but
2: okay.
7: Today's
2: turn
7: a new
2: around,
7: day.
2: Baby. We're turning around.
3: Last year, a skateboarder from California extended her own Guinness World Record as the oldest competitive female skateboarder. Now, again, this is hard to guess because it's truly competitive. It can't be somebody that just is still capable of skateboarding. How old do we think she is? Her name is Judy Oyama.
2: Yep.
3: How old was she when she competed in the International Slalom Skateboarding World Championships in November?
2: Well, I'm older than you guys, so let me go first because I can honestly tell you, skateboarding became a thing the generation before me. So I'm going to guess She's probably a little older than me. I bet she's like 67 or something like that.
3: Hey, let's just stop. She's 66 years old, wow. 25 days.
0: Bam. Wow.
3: So that was last November, so she's essentially 67 now, give or take. So she was 66 years, 25 days old. And that is the Guinness World Record. Isn't that nuts?
2: Yeah. What are you raising your hand for?
3: Can you, Paul, your hands up?
7: Woodhawk?
3: Well, yeah, he likes the movie Rad. He likes...
7: What's the...
3: No, that's a BMX movie, but she likes he likes all of those kinds of gals.
2: Yeah, I like girls.
0: Yeah, especially Asians. I've seen this. I've seen the search history. Yeah.
3: Oh, you're assuming she's Asian.
2: Absolutely.
7: Well, have you seen his search history?
2: Yeah, he accidentally looked over my shoulder. Mm-hmm. He's scarred for life.
3: By the way, Chris, you couldn't have nailed this even more, by the way. She was 13 when she started skateboarding in 1975.
2: Yeah. Yeah, I mean, that was just... I was born in 1970, so I was young, but I can remember that it was a huge, huge deal, and it transitioned right into BMX racing, and it was kind of the same people. It was so much fun, man. That's cool. Everybody was outside.
3: She was inducted into the Skateboarding Hall of Fame in 2018 and says she does plan to compete at the World Skate Games in October because she wants to beat her own record. So whatever. That's just, that's pretty incredible.
2: It really is, man.
3: Yep. Skateboarding, you nailed it. Skateboarding is one of those things where I was never good at it, but obviously I was an adequate skateboarder in high school. It's just basic teenage balance, right?
2: Right.
3: At 40, whatever, let's say 40, 5-6 years ago, when my kiddo was trying to skateboard at 5 or 6 years old, I'd be like, watch, you just do this. And you're like, oh my God, my balance is, forget that your balance is different at 40 plus as it is as a teenager. It's so much harder than you remember.
0: Yeah.
3: Even things like scooters or the hoverboard, right, which they can all fly around the neighborhood on. I'm like, this should be easy. It's super not easy.
0: Yeah, you know the one thing that I couldn't do, two things I was going to say, about the balance thing, the rip sticks.
3: Yeah.
0: I can't do it.
3: Can't do it. I would have loved those things. At 15 years old, I would have been all over those. Can't do it.
0: No, I can't do it. I can't swivel like that and stay balanced. And my kids can just jump on those things and rip around the neighborhood.
3: You want to just wring their necks, right? Yeah. Like, this should be for everybody.
0: And they're making fun of me. They're like, you can't. Like, what do you mean you can't do it? Like, I can't do it. I can't do it.
3: Nope. Wait till they get old.
0: My longest and best memory of a skateboard is not, I tried to ride a skateboard like everybody did when we were our age. Couldn't do it. I was like, it's not really for me. You know, I can ride on it, but I couldn't do any tricks and stuff like that. We just used them to pull ourselves. Like, we would sit on them behind a bike, and we just get pulled around the neighborhood.
3: Sure.
0: That was the best part.
3: That sounds super fun.
0: Yeah, it was super fun. And you just try to basically like the tube on the back of a boat. That's what we just rip around and try to knock each other off.
3: Amazing.
0: The skateboard.
3: Just skinned knees every
0: skinned
3: weekend.
0: Skinned knees, elbows. Oh, it was so fun.
3: ChatGPT can now send texts for you.
2: Oh, wow. That is new.
7: Oh, wow.
0: How?
3: Do we want it to?
0: I don't think I want it to. I don't want chat connected to my actual communication with texts and phone calls.
2: Yeah, that's interesting. I don't want to accidentally send the wrong one either, if you know what I mean.
0: Yeah.
7: Jeez.
2: What was I searching for again?
7: Oh, boy.
3: I think Chris knows this because we've done this before. I'm almost positive we've done this before, but I think Chris knew this last time. I think. So I'm putting a lot of pressure on you because I'm giving you credit for remembering this, I think, twice. The first CD that was made and sold in the U.S. was what? I can give you the year if you need a hint, and that might give it away, but the first CD that was made and sold in the U.S.
2: I do know
3: was
2: this.
3: What album?
2: I do know this. It wasn't a Beastie Boys record, was it?
3: Nope.
2: Oh, cripes.
3: Can I give you the year and see if you can get it?
2: Yeah, give me the year.
3: 1984.
2: Oh, so it was Thriller. It was Michael Jackson.
3: Nope. Good guess, though.
2: Man, it's right in... I do know this. I just can't remember.
3: It's an individual artist.
2: George Michael.
3: Huge album. Nope.
2: Madonna.
3: Nope.
2: Larry Brown.
3: You're dancing all around. Oh, Larry Brown. You got it.
2: Got it.
3: Bruce Springsteen's Born in the USA.
2: Right. That's right. It was in there. I couldn't remember it. Yep. Oh, well. Show's over, guys. I'm sorry. We got to go.
3: We'll see you guys tomorrow live in Las Vegas again.
2: Zacho, thank you. And Jared, thank you for making this happen.
7: Guys.
2: It was a literal last second when it got done.
3: They got it figured out.
2: Let's see if we make it happen again tomorrow.
3: Initial semifinal number two tomorrow with Netflix superstar Kelsey Cook, Audra Martin, Rick Fields, Brett Blakemore. We'll see what happens in semifinal number two. With Parrish tomorrow. I think Creasel's back tomorrow. Is Marnie back tomorrow? I'm not sure. Is Marnie on the show tomorrow?
2: Don't know.
3: I don't know if she's on her way. Who knows? Well, I'll text her and figure that out. Mr. Z tomorrow. Lots going on between 5:30 and 9
2: State
3: tomorrow.
2: Fair's ready to go. Look at PA and Norto at the State Fair. Look at them.
3: There's the State Fair.
2: Norto.
3: Look at PA and Norto. Ben's going to be out there today, 3 to 4:30. Go say hi to Ben Lieber and Elizabeth Reese at the Twin Cities Live booth as well. See you, Ben. Have fun,
0: see
3: man.
0: See you, guys. Bye-bye.
3: 9 to noon, live from the State Fair next.
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13: Minnesota News Network, I'm Tasha Radolf. As students head back to class, mental health experts say this year may be especially difficult for some. U of M psychiatrist Dr. Katie Lingris says today's Annunciation school shooting anniversary can bring back painful memories.
14: This one obviously hit pretty close to home, so there may be some extra worries and extra sensitivities, of course, for that particular school and that community, but even broadly, you know, folks who knew kids who go to that school, know parts of the community, have connections with that community. It kind of rocked the whole community.
13: The Great Minnesota Get-Together is officially underway. The 2026 Minnesota State Fair opens its gates today. A 20-year-old Owatonna woman is Minnesota's new Princess Kay of the Milky Way. Jenna Hansen, representing Steele County, was crowned Wednesday night at the state fairgrounds. And the Superior National Forest is reopening additional areas closed because of this summer's wildfires. This is MNN.
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5: Mostly sunny today. We'll get to 76 for a high this afternoon. The wind will be north at around 5 to 10. Tonight, clear, down to 49. Tomorrow, partly cloudy, 80 with a few scattered thunderstorms. Tomorrow night, and a few scattered showers on Saturday with a high of 82. 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

0: 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And here we are at the Great Minnesota Get-Together. The Como Avenue strain was real at 7 a.m. Snelling, less than compelling, but smiles and happiness rule the roost here at Carousel Park, ladies and gentlemen. You're so excited and happy to be at the Great Minnesota Clomp together, and 9 to noon is in the air. That's Eric Nordquist. I'm Paul Allen. Some call him Nord Squish. Some call me Ye Old Jokester, or PA. We are Minnesota Vikings football aficionados. Any questions? We didn't come all this way to not have people massage our elite Minnesota Vikings-related minds. We didn't come all this way to figure out, like, why the Valkyries box and one defense can be stifling. We are here to satisfy all your purple loving needs and at no charge. You don't have to hit a sub button or like us. But any questions? We're here. Vikings related questions. Okay. Yes, young man. What's your question? Oh, a J.J. McCarthy-related question. Perfect. That's an absolute shocker, given the polarizing nature of the kid with the curly hair. And what a perfect way to start Vikes Bites. Vikes Bites provided by?
1: Vikes Bites!
0: Vikes Bites.
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0: Kevin O'Connell, head coach of the Minnesota Vikings, said this yesterday regarding quarterback J.J. McCarthy and potential inclusion Friday night at Empower at Mile High. Ahmad Hicks of Fox 9 and Kevin Seifert of ESPN on the peppering. Devin, go ahead and hit it.
2: So, Coach, did you divide up the second team reps this week because of J.J. McCarthy's ankle?
3: Yeah, it was really only, you know, on Monday they really weren't divided up in any kind of particular way. You know, we only had so many reps coming out of the game because the ones, you only basically got one or two reps a period, or they got all the reps, the twos and the other guys only really got one or two reps a period. So really yesterday was more out of, you know, just knowing that we wanted to try to hopefully get him turned over. And now today's such a there's so many ones versus ones reps today, you know, felt like it was a good opportunity to let him get the next couple days to turn over and feel really great for a Friday night.
2: So just to be clear, you're thinking JJ could still start Friday night?
3: Yeah, I mean, to me, you know, at this point, you know, maybe not getting as many as maybe we wanted to in the last preseason game, I think these reps are still so important. I know, you know, we look at all this as such a big picture thing all the time, and but I still look at these reps for a young player as really important, and he's had a really good offseason and a good training camp, and I still think these reps are important for him to go out there and move the ball and move the team, put the ball in the end zone, and that's the goal. But also, you know, if we can't get him there, we can't get him there.
0: That's head coach Kevin O'Connell, head coach of the Minnesota Vikings, and he's discussing the final preseason game tomorrow evening, and that'll take place at 8 o'clock on FM 100.3, KFAN, and Fox 9. It's a simulcast. The 9 to noon producer, Nordo, nailed it Tuesday. The head coach validated Nordo's elite NFL mind by saying, here we are. Like Nordo, the head coach wants J.J. McCarthy to get more reps and ops and plays and experience. The curly-haired kid's inclusion tomorrow night, I believe, is still very much in question. And that's the latest with the obligatory J.J. McCarthy polarizing plunge courtesy of 9 to noon. Nordo, you're seeing it clearly, and good morning.
1: Good morning. The ankle thing, though, that's, you know, as part of being available and all of these reps, I want him to get out there on Friday night. It's going to be friends and family night at Mile High in some respects with the third preseason game. But I do believe that he needs every single opportunity. It's cool that he gets XYZ reps during the practice periods at TCO, but full speed, at least some semblance of competitive action on the field is absolutely necessary. And now, once again, we have this really won't he because of the ankle thing, and that's a little bit frustrating, but it's certainly a different approach, it feels like, this year from Kevin O'Connell at the podium, and as honest and forthright as he was about it with JJ, we're going to see probably Carson Wentz on Friday night, it sounds like, potentially. And then, of course, Max Brosmer takes it the whole way.
0: Mm-hmm.
1: But regardless of, I mean, man, the hottest talker in town is the backup quarterback.
0: Hot talker.
1: Regardless of who's two or who's three into the border battle, I would be happy to see both of those guys, Wentz and McCarthy, find their way on the field on Friday.
0: For those of you who watch and or listen to the Minnesota Vikings game tomorrow night, it's 8 o'clock. 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A preseason highlight for many, including yours truly, takes place in the third quarter tomorrow night. That's when head coach Kevin O'Connell is mic'd up on the sideline. And if you haven't seen it over the last couple of years, it's fascinating. When the offense is on the field, say Brosmer's the quarterback, Xavier Scott's the tailback, and your receivers are Dante Fleming and Dylan Bell. Well, he'll tell us, all right, guys, here's what we're going to do. We're going to hand it off to Xavier Scott. He's going to run to the right side. Now, the right guard, who could be Vershawn Lee, Walter Rouse, or guard to be named later.
1: Delby Lemieux
0: needs to pull out and pick off that guy 46. If he doesn't get 46, the play's not going to happen. Then on the backside, we're going to need tight end, let's say, 83 Bryson Nesbitt or 86 Gavin Bartholomew. Well, we're going to need him to get the safety. And if both those things happen and Xavier makes one guy miss, this can get to the house. All right, here we go. And then we watch the play. He talks during the play, analyzes it after the play, and it's a preseason highlight. He's the only coach in the National Football League who makes himself that available that way during the course of a game. So that's tomorrow night, third quarter. Aaron Jones, running back for the Minnesota Vikings, he'll join us mic'd up from the sideline for most, if not all, of the fourth quarter. That's the final quarter of the final preseason game. Then 2 weeks from Saturday, it's a border battle. The Green Bay Packers are at U.S. Bank Stadium. Any questions? We didn't come all this way to not field Minnesota Vikings-related questions and massage our elite football minds. You, okay, ma'am. Dylan Bell, I'm glad you asked. Undrafted rookie receiver from Georgia. To put him on the active 53 is a super long shot, but consider this. One of your new favorite players is going to be a man named Juwan Jennings, and he wears 14. And in watching a spirited, physical, really out of character, rough and tumble practice yesterday. It was a civil war. It was Vikings ones versus Vikings ones, KO and Kyler versus Flores and his group. And it got chippy and it got nasty yesterday. I mean, they went after it. It was one of the better practices that I've seen in quite some time outside of the joint practices. And in said practice yesterday, you know, the ones who play Friday night didn't really get much run, but Juwan Jennings gave us a little snapshot of his blocking ability with linebackers and safeties and DBs and things like that, and it looks good. So when they start playing games that count, you're going to see a 45 Max Bredesen, a rookie from Michigan. You're going to fall in love with him immediately. He mashes man for profit and he hasn't scored a touchdown since high school. So let's not count on that too much. But you're going to like that triggering into your favorite player, ma'am, 14, Juwan Jennings, smashing somebody. And then like Aaron Jones, Jordan Mason, or DeMond Claiborne, get loose. Now, Dylan Bell, your question. If I'm Dylan Bell, I craft my entire existence around becoming the next Juwan Jennings. I don't worry about catching passes. I mean, if I catch them, I catch them. I don't worry about being big-time pass-catching wide receiver du jour. Nah, I take a crafty route. I look at that guy on the one-year deal, and I see how long he's lasted in the league, being one of the better physical run-blocking receivers in the last two decades, along with the likes of Larry Fitzgerald Jr., Hines Ward, Anquan Boldin, and Juwan Jennings. And if I'm Dylan Bell, yeah, then I want to be the next Juwan Jennings, who happens to be on a one-year deal.
1: Did you know Dylan Bell took an official recruiting visit to the Gophers? I think in 2021 with Chris Ottman Bell before ultimately committing to the Georgia Bulldogs.
0: Really?
1: P.J. Fleck almost had Dylan Bell, yes.
0: Crazy. Well, Dylan Bell's now with the Vikings. He wears 89, and you'll see him quite frequently tomorrow night. Any questions? I mean, we did not come all this way to talk about Taj Bradley's earned run average against the Sacramento Athletics. Yes, question blurted out. If Kyler Murray performs incredibly well this year, would we sign him to a ballyhooed rich extension? That was the question, right? Well, there was a little quarterback here a couple of years ago named Sam Darnold. And Sam, the man who used to play on the Fan, came here, and you know, he was kind of like a wounded, battered animal you had to put off to the side and let him chill for a little while and get into a new kennel. Well, when he got here with the chief dog trainer, who ended up becoming coach of the year, everything turned around. Well, then we had a little game at Ford Field, week 18, and Sam, the man who used to play on the Fan, did everything he could to make sure we weren't the number one seed in the NFC. Yours truly and several others got quite frustrated with him and was like, you know what, just go ahead and let him walk, and we'll roll with J.J. McCarthy. Now, that's not to say McCarthy does not have a positive future in front of him, but yours truly, that was a bad take. And whomever formulated that opinion, period, it was a bad take. Why? Because Sam Darnold was last seen hoisting the Lombardi Trophy, and he was very good last year. How does that factor into what you're saying? If Kyler Murray performs incredibly well, is it a must that they give him some big, fat, rich extension? And good morning.
1: Good morning. I think it is a must, but it plays into Darnold,
0: mm-hmm.
1: because I don't know if the Wilf family, I don't know if the decision makers in that building are going to sit there and go, are we really going to do this again? Gentlemen, are we really going to give up on somebody after providing us? I mean, a really good year means 12, 13 wins, right?
0: Yeah.
1: 11, I mean, a terrific year means potential for bye week, vying for the one seed.
0: Darnold won 14.
1: Maybe winning the first playoff game in Kevin O'Connell's tenure as head coach of the Vikings.
0: Any questions?
1: If any of that happens, we're going to spend segments and segments and segments 9 to noon not talking about the
0: any
1: backup
0: questions?
1: Quarterback. We're going to be talking about, will it be
0: all of them.
1: 40, 45, and upwards of
0: anytime.
1: Millions of dollars a year for Kyler Murray.
0: Please.
1: And a fat extension. No way they let him leave the building if that happens.
0: What about the passing punter versus the Melbourne Masher, the punting situation? Ooh.
1: Biggest position battle on the team.
0: 8 o'clock tomorrow night, Fox 9, KFAN. It's the simulcast. It's the Vikings and the Denver Broncos. KO mic'd up on the sideline for all of the third quarter. Now, that's part of the TimberTech What's on Deck set list. And What's on Deck 9 to noon includes P.J. Fleck, coach of the Gophers, being here at 11 o'clock. The 9 to noon duo, we'll call it a show. We'll call it a six-segment Thursday so the Gophers football weekly group can take over, led by P.J. Fleck. We also have a Rube of the Day promotion this year at the State Fair. And for more information, let's go over to our Rube of the Day. Ladies and gentlemen, from the fighting city of Chaska, Minnesota, can I get a witness and a raucous round of applause for the producer, Eric Nordquist, Mad Producer.
1: Thank you. I love all of you. I am a Rube like you.
0: Well, here I am.
1: And I like money. And I assume that you ladies and gentlemen like money as well. So you see these QR codes, I believe. Maybe there's another one over there. There is.
0: Mm-hmm.
1: All you got to do is scan the QR code, and each and every day, the Rube of the Day is going to win $100.
0: Mm.
1: It's that easy. You've never made $100 more easily in your life than scanning that QR code.
0: $100 in the inflationary squeeze? Yes, please.
1: And at the end of all of this, the rubiest of rubes.
0: Yeah.
1: You're going to be the grand prize winner. Again, simply by scanning, you're going to get Vikes Packers tickets and $200 to spend at the bank week one, September 13th. So scan that, and that's all. That's, of course, thank you to Meshbesher and Spence for supporting the Rube of the Day.
0: Here we are. Here I am, ready to field any questions during the state. We'll get to some, Billy, Johnny, Christy, Susie, Tamika, and Antoine over there, all excited for these Vikings questions. We will be here until 11 o'clock, then all next week. And when we return, we believe elite Timberwolves and NBA mind Dane Moore of the very popular Dane Moore podcast. He's going to be here to chop it up with 9 to noon. After that, Kevin Gorg, one of our favorites. He is the side rink analyst for Minnesota Wild Games. Then P.J. Fleck flecknetizes the crowd at 11 o'clock. That's Nordo. I'm Paul Allen. Devin Ward guides the great ship Love Covenant at FM 100.3 KFAM. Welcome to the State Fair, ladies and gentlemen. And let's have a funky good time today. What do you say?
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6: KBUN Sports Radio, this is a score update. Lumberjack girls tennis team got a 5-2 win over the Thief River Falls yesterday. Elizabeth Peterson, Lily Karen, Bailey Roop, and Natalie Ongberg all got wins in singles. The doubles team of Kelly Carlson and Piper Whiting picked up a win as well. They're now 2-2, and they'll be at the Alexandria Quad today at 10 a.m. Meanwhile, the Lumberjack girls and boys soccer teams open the season today at home at the middle school field. The girls will face Ricori at 3. The boys will take on St. Michael Albertville at 5. We'll have them both on the Lumberjack Radio Network with Lumberjacks Live at 2:45 on the Bun Sports Radio 104.5, online at kbunsportsradio.com, and on the Lumberjack Radio Network YouTube channel. Girls volleyball team opens up the season tonight at Buffalo at 6 o'clock. Their home opener is Saturday afternoon, and that one will be on the Lumberjack Radio Network. And the BSU Beaver football team opens the season tonight, hosting Michigan Tech, 6 o'clock in the annual Shrine Game at Chet Anderson Stadium.
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8: The NFL has a vested interest in protecting the college product. It is their pipeline to continue to be the most prominent league in all of world sports. And they don't want any of that league to be damaged. The last thing you want to do, if you're the NFL, is see the growth of college players be stunted by guys continually keeping the younger, the next, you know, tune of freshmen and sophomores moving up because seniors or guys who have moved on are coming back in and clogging, sort of creating a bottleneck of guys to get out of college and into the NFL. And so the NFL is smart to do this. They are wise to turn around and say, you know what, college, we don't care if you don't get your ish together. We're going to do this for you. And we're going to make this very clear. If you want to be in the NFL, there's only one path to do it. Leave college, stay here, earn your backside on a team. And if you don't make it, sorry. Oh, well, you don't get to play in the NFL. 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
0: And does somebody I and we have gotten to know over the years, an elite NBA mind with a terrific podcast. Ladies and gentlemen, can we get a witness and a raucous round of applause for Mr. Dane Moore joining us at the State Fair, ladies and gentlemen?
16: Thank you.
0: At Dane Moore NBA via X, if you would follow, if you would be kind like 9 to noon and so inclined to follow at Dane Moore NBA, that's cool. Welcome, and thank you for helping.
16: Thank you, thank you. Glad to be there. I think this is 2 years in a row on the first day of the fair that we've been
0: really?
16: Together. Yeah.
0: Wow.
16: Because the traffic is just awful.
0: Well, you came back. I was wondering if you ever would speak to us again after agreeing to persevere the distractions and the Como clump and join us here.
16: I'm here.
0: Norto made a good point, too. A lot of kids are going back to school next week, so Labor Day's a little later and stuff like that. So, I mean, it's a common thread. I come from the west side, left at 6:45. 7:05, 7:10 on Como. Holy cow, the clomp was real at 7:05. That's earlier than usual, but you know what? People are excited for the State Fair. Round of applause, big smiles, Billy's and Johnny's and Christie's and Susie's just set to have a great time. And Dane's main game is Timberwolves basketball. So let's start here. Any desire to cover the team for the Star Tribune now that Chris Hines has left for Philly Freedom?
16: How do I say this? No.
0: Okay. Well, the reason I asked, because it had 3% legitimacy to it, is you know, my daughter used to live in Denver, so when the Wolves would play the Nuggets, I bring my son out there. We go to a Wolves-Nuggets game. I see Dane in the bowels of Road and Home Arenas with his contraption to videotape press conferences.
16: It's called a camera.
0: Yeah, it's a camera and this big stick and everything. And so he's all over the place. But, you know, and there are people who help the Dane Moore podcast and Dane's NBA efforts from an advertising standpoint. However, if you covered him for the Star Tribune, I mean, they cover your flights. Might even be a little per diem. Yeah, that's the reason I thought of it, you know, to maybe take – and maybe you could still do the popular Dane Moore podcast, keep the banker in the mix and some other people. You might be popping tags.
16: Well, I actually traveled more than the Star Tribune does right now.
0: Really?
16: Yeah, they cut their travel budget.
0: Wow.
16: Yeah, so
0: – well, who's paying for that, you?
16: Yeah.
0: Or the banker? Well, you see where I'm going here.
16: Yeah.
0: I'm just trying to.
16: You're just trying to help.
0: I'm trying to take a little heat off somebody's bankroll during the squeeze, and you know, there's a beat writing job open that doesn't happen too often.
16: I don't know if my fingers still work. I haven't really written an article.
0: Oh, wow.
16: In like 6 years.
0: Well, that's a great point. Right. The Minnesota Timberwolves have a new player, ladies and gentlemen. Perfect timing to have Dane Moore here with us. Okay, so are you clapping for LaMelo Ball?
16: That kid likes it. Yeah.
0: Are you clapping for Josh Green? Or are you clapping for the news from yesterday, Jonathan Kuminga? Really? Okay, how many in this crowd can pick out Jonathan Kuminga in a two-person lineup standing next to John Konkak? I mean, let
16: that kid.
0: Okay. Jonathan Kuminga, how can he help? He's in the mix.
16: Yeah, I mean, well, he's going to – when you do try to pick him out in the lineup, he's going to stand out because he's like the same size as LeBron. He is an physical athlete. All of those sort of things, like the appearance. And watching him, I mean, I think some people have, you know, checked out highlights and stuff like that. You know, I've seen those going around online. And the best parts of Jonathan Kuminga, the way he is physically built and his best plays are, like, wildly impressive. It looks like one of the most talented players in the league.
0: Doesn't he hit threes?
16: Not really. He's more of like a...
0: Because he played for that Warriors team that was so three conscious, I just kind of fell into thinking that.
16: I think, like, my if people are trying to picture what he plays like, and this is a Finals MVP, so I'm not talking about he's at Jaylen Brown's level overall as a player, but we've all seen Jaylen Brown play offense and like in the half court, right? Yeah. He isn't an elite shooter, but he has this size and physicality to get to his spots and score from the mid-range area, like at kind of at all three levels, and it's when it works, it pops. You know what I'm saying? And now he has not been able to put that together at any of his previous stops, and he's been nothing close to the production of Jaylen Brown, of course. But if again we can't pick him out in the lineup, I think you'll connect dots to forceful players who kind of play through the mid-range a little bit, like Julius did too.
0: Hey, kids. Dane Moore just said we got Jaylen Brown at $6 million a year. Can I get a witness? How about that? Seriously, Kuminga, Brown, Kuminga. Philly just must have been struggling with that. Okay, so with this crowd is just so excitable when it comes to the future of Timberwolves basketball. I'm with you with LaMelo Ball. Josh Green, who knows, might not even be here that long. Kuminga, all right, I've seen him. You know, we're league freak raised here, so we watch it and we follow it, but nothing really descript, at least to me. Let's do a fan check here, specifically with these excitable kids in front of us, just to see how excited they are about every new player on the Timberwolves, because we're getting loud ovations for the likes of Jonathan Kuminga and Josh Green, which is sweet. So here we go. How excited are you for Trey Lyles? Look at this. Holy cow, $2 million and change a year. Might have some steal of the offseason to him. LaMelo, Ant, Jaden McDaniels, Stifle Tower, and Kuminga. That sounds like starting five. Ayo Dosunmu off the bench. Baron J, Shannon Jr., super special Trey Lyles. Dante DiVincenzo when he's healthy. Isaiah Evans, maybe. That's somebody I think.
16: Jalen Clark,
0: but Evans, the shooter from Duke, I think Finchie likes quite a bit. What do you think of all that? What kind of a squad do we have?
16: Well, now it starts to make a little bit of sense, right? Now that you have a power forward there. I mean, I was very in on the idea of acquiring LaMelo when that happened. And, you know, we can talk about what that impact
0: was. There any steam that was going to happen, or did it just kind of drop?
16: It was kind of dropped. I mean, I know that going back and, you know, there's been reporting on this for the past couple of years, they've been interested in that because I think they've been interested in adding a point guard next to Ant. And, you know, last year, because Mike got older, they kind of were thrust into making Anthony the point guard of that team.
0: Mm-hmm.
16: And, you know, from talking to Finch, or I know from me interviewing Finch over the years, like Finch has always viewed Ant as his best version of himself as a two, of somebody who can attack a shifted defense. Now, that doesn't mean he's not going to have the ball in his hand sometimes. It doesn't mean he's never going to run pick and roll, but I don't think Chris Finch has ever viewed Anthony Edwards

0: For it's state of hockey, we understand it, and we're Falcon-eyed St. Paul, so just bear with us here momentarily. With LaMelo, you're going to see some ball handling skills that are of the just wizardry. I mean, mesmerizing at times. My man gets in tight quarters, players around him and stuff, and he just does magical things with the ball handling skills. Is he potentially the best natural ball handler in the history of the team?
1: I would say maybe best playmaker,
0: right,
1: in the history of the team.
0: Because Steph could handle it.
1: Yeah. And
0: Rubio made plays but didn't handle it like LaMelo.
1: And what does – I mean, it's great to be tall in basketball, right?
0: But oh, right.
1: When you're 6'8", yeah, like your handle's a little looser, just the nature of it, right?
0: Great point.
1: Doesn't mean LaMelo's not a great handler. I think what makes him an elite playmaker is the way that he uses his size. Like, you're going to see him come down in a high pick and roll with Rudy Gobert, right? And you kind of get to that decision point where it's like, am I going all the way to the basket? Am I throwing a lob to Rudy? But then he can also, like, raise up in his body and survey the whole floor, mm-hmm, and find Jaden McDaniels in the corner, find Anthony Edwards above the break there. And somebody, Mike Conley, you know, is 9 inches shorter than him when he got to that decision point, right? You're kind of stuck, trapped in the area of making this decision just with you and Rudy. That's what playmaking is, I think, is opening up a greater vision of the floor that you can tap into. And these really tall guards, like LaMelo Ball, like Luka Doncic, have that ability to survey the whole floor with handle, with shooting, and scoring. And that's why they're elite playmakers in the NBA right now.
0: So is LaMelo Ball naturally a good rebounding guard because he's tenacious and 6'8", or occasionally has been known to throw shots off a foot from 32 feet and then he gets frustrated and has to run after it and chase it down?
2: I always love that one.
1: Well, he's tall. Like, being tall just gets you rebounds. And again, like, Luka Doncic, do you think of Luka Doncic as some sort of great athlete? No.
0: No.
1: He racks up rebounds,
0: yeah,
1: you know, and it's the height and it's size, and there's so much of that, and I think LaMelo is going to be able to do that, grab and go. Now, we could talk about the shot selection, because that's obviously, for LaMelo, is the glass half empty version of this. Mm-hmm. But my question to you would be, mm-hmm, how do you think Finch is going to handle that? Because I think this is going to be such a Finch coaching season. Mm. While you've added all this young talent and athletes, like, you do have a lot of just wild dudes on this team now, right? Like, how are you going to hone this all in on a collective vision to go forward and win? It's going to be a coaching task.
0: Well, Finchy happened to be on the 9 to Noon radio show last week, and I drew a parallel to Justin Jefferson with Anthony Edwards.
1: Sure.
0: And I'm like, all right, well, if the Vikings run the ball the way they're convinced they're going to run the ball, and if the quarterback, who's one of the better running quarterbacks this side of Mike Vick over the last two decades, if that piece works,
1: right,
0: then you can't double and triple Justin Jefferson. So therefore, we're pulling coverage off a superstar. Now, I think that's analogous to the Timberwolves because, I mean, LaMelo Ball breaks you down off the dribble as well as any guard in the history of the Minnesota Timberwolves. So, therefore, if he's doing that and penetrating and they're playing at more tempo than usual, I think Finchie's going to be in a really good spot with Edwards and less coverage than he's seen, maybe able to do more off the dribble,
1: totally,
0: maybe with the three-point game, stuff like that. So that's how I see it.
1: What did the San Antonio series look like? We saw this all, right? Like, mm-hmm, Anthony would bring the ball up the floor. He'd cross half court.
0: Trap.
1: The second defender would come right away.
0: Yep.
1: And because Ant didn't, you know, he was playing a little bit hurt, he couldn't just, like, sprint around those traps.
0: Mm-hmm.
1: We've seen him do some of that, too. That's not that different than, like, Jefferson receiving cloud coverage over the top, right? It's just these design things by the defense that are saying, we're not going to shut you off completely, but this is going to make it a hell of a lot harder for you to go do your thing.
0: Cloud coverage, are you an elite football mind, or do you play Madden?
1: Neither.
0: Okay.
1: Wow. I listen to some
0: podcasts.
1: Because
0: he gets cloud and quarters more than anybody in the NFL. So that was an elite football take.
3: With this season ahead and it being a Finch coaching year, much was made when LaMelo first showed up. It's like, hey, healthiest season he's had in a long time, but there's a governor on that, right? I think dropping him into that 28, 29 minute range, we won't know until they play games that count. But how do you think Finchie and company, they probably have a plan to manage the health of LaMelo?
1: Well, they have a track record of an incredible medical staff the last few years, winning awards and all that, and they are internally extremely pleased with that.

0: you know, you talk to them about, they're like, it's a secret weapon of ours. But everyone's kind of assuming that, like, 28-minute role for LaMelo. Yeah. And that's what he did in Charlotte last year, and it helped him stay healthy for the whole season. I struggle with seeing Finch abiding by that. You know, like, he, and it's been part of the, he, what does he always say? He says, we're a team that plays. He mm-hmm. doesn't like these teams that, you know, the guys are resting all the time.
1: He's not a load management guy. Not,
0: like, as little as anybody in the league, and he believes in that. So, is it load management if you're still playing a bunch of games and lowering your minutes down to 28? No. So maybe that is what they ultimately come down to. But I just feel like we've, like, penned in that LaMelo is going to be the starting one but not play 30 minutes a game. And
1: can't see it.
0: I don't know. That doesn't really happen that often in the NBA.
1: I mean, you watch a lot of the league. Mm-hmm. So I'm sure, for whatever the reason, at 6 o'clock on a 6 p.m. Central on a nondescript Tuesday or Wednesday,
0: yeah.
1: you fell into a Hornets game with Eric Collins thinking about former PR maven Mike Cristaldi and looking for him sitting there courtside. I do it all the time.
0: Totally.
1: And I'll send him a picture being like, you know, buzz. Yeah. So we do weird things like that. But I'm watching LaMelo last year because LaMelo is fun to watch. And to Dane's point, you know, him playing 26, 27, 28 minutes a game, this is a fascinating part of this equation because there's a line of delineation that has been drawn between two organizations, and we'll get into that momentarily. But LaMelo would play four and a half, maybe 5 minutes. You're out. Yeah. He'd come out of the game, wouldn't come back till middle of the second quarter. Mm-hmm. I mean, they were consistent with that. That's how they would get him to his 28. Now, here's the line of delineation, something that really fascinates me, maybe Dane too. The Charlotte Hornets, all right, so they move LaMelo Ball. They get Naz Reid. They moved a bad actor named Miles Bridges. Good player, had some significant problems off the court. They moved him too. So we got a culture change taking place down Charlotte Raleigh way. That's how they see it. The LaMelo Ball played 72 games last year and was quite effective late in the season when they actually were making a play into the postseason push. So he had a dangling carrot. He had something for which to play, mm-hmm. and I think that was important to the Timberwolves when it came to the acquisition. But here's the rub. If the Charlotte general manager is like, all right, guys, you can have him, and here's the deal. If you think you're going to get 72 games out of him, I got beachfront property for you to buy in Nevada at a very, very cheap price. Mm-hmm. Meanwhile, on this side, I know factually there are important decision makers who are like, nah, we're getting him at the perfect time of his career. Maybe they both can be right, but somebody might be terribly wrong, right?
0: I think a big part of him staying healthy, whatever it is, is just working on his body. And I think that's a fair – if you want to do a fair critique, I think LaMelo gets all sorts of unfair criticism for his play and the style of player he has been in the NBA. But a fair critique is – that I don't think he's put on the strength that you would like to see at 25 years old yet.
1: Right.
0: And I think all of those things do tie in to balance and to just staying healthy in general. So, again, working with an elite medical staff, working with an elite weight training staff, and convincing him to actually invest in that, like Anthony Edwards has invested, like Jaden McDaniels has invested, it could make a difference. But, yeah, this is a question mark with LaMelo Ball. I think the health one should be a question, and we could ignore a little bit more of the cuckoo crazy
1: right.
0: stuff because there's a lot of that in the NBA.
1: Dane Moore via X at Dane Moore NBA, at Dane Moore NBA. Is the Dane Moore podcast. Give that a listen. It's branched out into some outside of basketball topics and stuff like that. He's very good at what he does, and you can follow it at Dane Moore NBA. Nordo?
2: Yeah, is this team abnormally young? Now, I don't know the age situation across the NBA. Like, the Clippers feel like they're 50 years old every year, although that's changing now. Harden and company are gone. But I think, so we got old man Rudy. He's mid-30s. Trey Lyles has got to be up there. Dante, maybe late 20s. He's on the shelf, of course. But then everyone's like 24. Like,
0: so young.
2: So the coaching year for Finch and organizing a ton of talent, but maybe immaturity or lack of experience is really the route I'm going. That's part of that too.
0: And I wonder with Finch, I think he's uniquely capable or at least uniquely willing to take on some of these funky situations. And I think that goes back to, you know, I've had conversations with him about coaching overseas. And I remember asking him when it was going to be Cat, Rudy, two centers. He was like, when I coached overseas, my three best players were my 7-footers are my centers. So he started all three of them. You know, he's kind of always had that approach. In the G League, like, you want to win in the G League, you're probably not starting a 1, 2, 3, 4, and 5 traditionally. Right. So I think Finch is the type of coach who at least doesn't push back too much when Tim Connelly presents him with these roster moves. He's like, all right, is it getting us more talent? If it's getting us more talent, it's something we can work on. This team is consistently bought low on the guys who have these poor perceptions externally. And I think they find it to be an inefficiency. They did that with Rudy Gobert, right? Like, I mean, can remember 5 years ago how we were talking about that trade? Like, but they saw an opportunity there. They saw that in Julius Randle. And you can have mixed reviews on Julius Randle, but it was kind of the same thing. We're like, this guy can't do anything ever. Boom, Western Conference Finals. Again, like, they consistently take these quote-unquote risks, but I think their risk analysis is that it's not actually as risky as you think. They're kind of doubling down on that now. You have LaMelo, and you're going Kuminga, you know? So testing the luck a little bit, but it would be hard for us to critique that approach that that Conley and Finch have deployed around, undervalued assets. Now they're young now, too. That is a... Elite Rudy was like a vet. You know, Julius was a vet. Like, these are young guys still kind of finding their way a little bit in the league. So, again, going to be a bigger challenge. But I don't know. What can we say?
2: And Finch has done maybe two or three different... He's had to make two or three different incarnations because of Connelly.
0: At least.
2: And the trades and such. It's really impressive.
1: Yo!
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4: Minnesota News Network, I'm Tasha Radal. For 3 hours and one by one, citizens testified in front of the Minnesota Truth Council about their dealings with ICE agents during Operation Metro Surge. Imam Yusuf Abdullah from the Islamic Association of North America said the federal treatment of Somalis is the worst case since the 1940s.
5: Since World War II of the Japanese internment, there has never been a community that has been attacked, dehumanized, scapegoated like the Somali community. Never.
4: The Truth Council was established to document the actions of federal agents in Minnesota. Today marks the one-year anniversary of the tragic Annunciation Catholic School shootings. The Great Minnesota Get-Together is officially underway. The 2026 Minnesota State Fair opens its gates today, beginning a 12-day run through Labor Day. 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
14: I'm meteorologist Rodney Price. What a delightful Thursday afternoon. Sunshine, mid-70s, and light northwest winds. Tonight, turning mostly clear. A few clouds out there. Lows in the upper 40s. Even more clouds on the way for Friday. Upper 70s. And by Friday night, some showers and storms. Looking for a fresh start? Take a look at Worthington, Minnesota. It's worth a look. Currently 62 degrees.
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17: It's 70 and sunny with a high of 82.
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19: Do you think they want to run and play fast and you know, the run with the Wolves bit, LaMelo, super fast point guard, Ant can run, McDaniels can run. But if you believe that they want to dramatically increase the tempo into the 26-27 season with Rudy out there, is that possible?
20: Yeah, I don't think Rudy is prohibitive in making your team play fast. He will if he and they tried to push it last year. You saw Rudy be intentional about moving last year, and he understands the value of, you know, the average possession in the NBA when you play in transition generates 1.25 points per possession, and the average possession when you're in the half court generates one.
19: Oh yeah, we saw it's that, Nordo.
20: Math. It's just math.
19: Yeah.
20: And so somebody like Rudy, who is very analytically sound, understands that. He's gonna push to run and do it. I think the question is, are the actually fast guys gonna go out and run, you know?
19: Right.
20: You said Anthony can do it. Certainly can
19: right,
20: do it.
19: Right.
20: I think with him, I've seen him run and be a potent transition player when he has other guys out there with him to run alongside him. You go back to some of the younger point guards he played with, or played with point guards he played with earlier in his career, but also just last year when he would get out there with Io and Bones, right? Like that team just played faster. And LaMelo should be that on steroids. So if Ant has always kind of followed along with other players who are playing fast, I guess there's no reason to believe that LaMelo won't get him to go. But Ant's always been a little bit more comfortable slowing it down and assessing and reading the floor in the half court.
21: You know, lack of health in the series with the Spurs last year kind of makes it difficult to say how we stack up in totality. But do we still look at this roster in terms of how we can attack Wemby and the Spurs, how we can attack and be game against OKC as copycat-ish and kind of, you know, the way we shaped ourselves to beat Jokic a few years ago? Are we looking at it the same way now with those two teams?
20: I don't know, man. Everybody wants to make it this thing where it's like, what are you going to do in the playoffs?
21: Yeah.
20: And I get it. Like, that's ultimately the end game. But what you are going to do in the playoffs is developed during the regular season. You know, like, this group needs to not be the sixth seed again.
21: Right.
20: This group, if they want to beat the Spurs or they want to beat the Thunder in the postseason, like, figure out that identity during the regular season and build on it and cement it. I feel like this team, which is hard to do, but has kind of flipped the switch in the playoffs when the first round came around. And then I think what ultimately happened in the last three postseasons is they sort of ran out of gas because it was hard to keep that light switch on the whole time. So, one, we don't know what this team is. Like, we need to – this is new. This is going to be very different style of basketball.
21: It's going to be fun one way or the other.
20: It's going to be fun. Absolutely that. But, like, they need to figure that out during the regular season. I think the conversations about beating San Antonio or beating Oklahoma City eventually cannot be answered unless they figure out how to be a high-level regular season team. Make it like that 23-24 season when they beat Denver in seven games there. Like, that team felt like a contender the whole year. And in my opinion, the last two seasons, they did not.
21: Well, and this kind of plays into it, too. So that identity during the regular season, and we talk about leadership, this, that, and the other thing, it's the losing a Saturday afternoon game by 25 to the freaking Magic. A couple years ago, just getting bounced by the Wiz before a little bit of off time. Those sorts of games in a Western Conference where two wins catapults you from sixth to a third or fourth seed.
20: Literally.
21: We've seen it the last 3 years in a row. Is that part of that identity and holding fast and just saying, you know, as a non-load management team, we're not just going to be out there. We're actually going to beat on these guys and make it so we're not in that spot in April.
20: That, they got a little better with that last year, I felt. Like, remember when it was like, okay, whenever a team who's in a bottom team in the Eastern Conference, it was like, bet on that team if they're playing the Wolves. Like, we're a couple years of...
0: Take the plus 14.
20: Yeah, right, for real.
2: On a Saturday afternoon at home, it's almost like they didn't want people to come. Exactly. Honestly, they were losing every single one.
20: I know. No, but that did improve. That did improve last season. I do always say on this topic... Every team loses a bad game to the Wizards during the season. I'm sure the Knicks had some terrible losses.
0: They can't go
20: like
0: winless, right?
20: Yeah, but like, it's about like lowering that to a reasonable level, and it's all it's all part of the process of being a dialed in team from, you know, the first day of training camp on September 29th or whatever through the entire season. Like, don't lose focus. And I think the young guys like Ant, like Jaden. That, I feel like, is starting to download in them. And I'm just telling you, I don't think it was 2-3 years ago.
0: I get it.
20: Right?
0: Yeah.
20: You know? And they're 25, 26 now, you know? Like, they're... Talk about light switches. I always talk about, like, the adult light switch. Like, these guys all come into the league at 19, 20 years old. And all of us, right? Like, we didn't really start acting like adults until... Yeah.
2: Mine's still on dim.
20: Yeah.
0: I'm 41 and I still got problems.
2: Yeah. Mine is a dimmer.
20: I'm telling you, man. It makes a difference once these guys just like mature. I think Andrew Wiggins is such a good example of that and what he did when he went to Golden State.
2: Did you, lastly, maybe one or two more for Dane Moore? He's the bomb. Did you happen to catch that Windhorst clip, the big one from yesterday?
20: About the losing money one?
2: Yeah. Brian Windhorst, a heavy hitter in the NBA, poor man Shams, but still a heavy hitter. He makes it sound like the Timberwolves are broke and play in a decrepit building. Did I lay it out too harshly? I mean, what did you think of the whole thing?
20: Wendy's a friend. So, and he's way more plugged into everything.
2: Oh, I ain't saying he's wrong.
20: Yeah.
2: I'm just saying it was loud.
20: It was loud, and the thing that didn't make sense to me about it was saying that the stadium had, like, recently been renovated.
2: Yeah, he said
20: that
2: 5 years.
20: It's 10 years ago. Oh. You know, I mean, it wasn't a recent renovation. So I didn't. That piece of it never really connected to me.
2: Okay.
20: And like, yes, they need a new stadium. Like they, and that's my understanding.
2: It's an arena day.
20: Arena. Okay.
2: Yeah. I mean, if you hit the baseball people with a stadium, it's a ballpark. You hit the basketball or hockey people with a stadium, it's an arena.
0: A dressing room instead of a locker room as well. And don't step on the logo.
2: Sweaters, not state of hockey. Sweaters, not jerseys. Yeah, but that surprised me a little bit.
20: Out of nowhere. They literally, the valuation of the team has tripled since they bought it.
2: Yeah.
20: So, and, you know, Mark Lori just capitalized on that valuation and cashed out, and he's still part of this ownership group. Like, I think a lot of narratives about the money that this ownership group has is just gone crazy,
2: right?
20: You know, and
0: seems like they have plenty of it.
20: It's always hard to say. I mean, I don't know if it's plenty of it, but I just look at the spending behavior. This team has paid in the luxury tax the last four seasons. Like, could Target Center look a little nicer? Sure. You know what I would rather have happen? Trading for LaMelo Ball. Yeah. You know?
2: Let's finish with this. The DAZN TV clip. I mean, the DAZN. Yeah, just what do you think?
20: I don't know, man. We just need
2: you're at every game.
20: Yeah, we need a better answer for the whole NBA of getting this out there. I think about it in... Ant's supposed to be his seventh season, right? Like, there's so many people who have not had access to watching Anthony Edwards play basketball because it's just they didn't have it on their cable package anymore, and they've had to buy this app, and which is going to be with DAZN. And I just think it's a lot of teams are dealing with this, but I think it's unfortunate in this scenario where it's like we should have so many people watching Anthony Edwards. This should be Randy Moss in 1998. This should be Joe Mauer. Like, this should be all of that. Like, and maybe more than it's been. And it's
2: KG.
20: Sure. And there was better distribution when KG was, you know, in his heyday. And so hopefully DAZN is better. I feel confidently better than the previous option that was going on with FanDuel Sports, but I think as the whole NBA needs to really address this thing to get the product out there, like, let's be a league that has the fans watch the games.
2: Mm-hmm.
20: You know, we don't need it to watch your highlights online or whatever, but like,
2: amen.
20: If you want to be able to watch That shouldn't be that difficult to do.
19: Okay. Lastly, with your podcast, what led you to branching out? I mean, it's mostly been an NBA-related podcast and still is. Mm-hmm. But like of late, Nate Tice, big-time football mind with Yahoo, Mike Tice's son, Matthew Collar, who's doing a new podcast. Alec Lewis, our friend, is the host, mm-hmm. called Vikings Collective. Aaron Gleeman, former frequent guest on 9 to Noon. Those are three of the most recent non-basketball-centric guests. What led you to this, and how are they going?
1: Well, I thought it would be a quiet August in Timberwolves world.
19: Yeah, right.
1: Right before I recorded with Collar, the ownership news broke. It's like, okay, that's a pretty big deal. And then yesterday, when me and Gleeman finished recording, like 5 minutes later, the Kuminga news broke there. So I was a little naive, and I was like, well, you know, I need to fill some episodes here in August. I would have some people on. But
19: I got it.
1: I mean, especially with me, Gleeman, and Collar, we're all doing this independently and doing it as our full-time job. And we don't work together, but I feel like a kindred spirit with them in supporting it.
19: Upstart Ventures.
1: And it's such a cool thing that I think you can speak to here, and how big KFan is and just how big like sports consumption is the fans of Minnesota. There's so many.
19: Big time.
1: And it's all different sports. Matthew does the Vikings.
19: Yeah.
1: Aaron does the Twins.
19: But
1: I do the Wolves.
19: Nationwide.
1: Yeah. And we're some of the most listened to shows out there, period. And I think we all do a good job, but that is a lot more about just a Minnesota fan base that is starving, you know, for sports stuff. And it's, you experience that too.
19: Hey, man, I appreciate you coming by.
1: Thank you. Yes.
19: Gain Moore, ladies and gentlemen. How about a round of applause for overcoming the clip and joining 9 to Noon to start State Fair coverage 2026.
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24: AP News, I'm Mike Hempen. Rescue teams are searching for hundreds of missing people along the Nepal-China border after a deadly torrent of water and mud swept through communities following a glacier collapse. Videos show people running before floodwaters swallowed them. More than 350 people have died. More than 1,300 are missing. Russia has launched a major attack on Ukraine that targeted 9 cities with missiles and drones. The assault began Wednesday night. It continued into Thursday. The strikes caused civilian casualties. The U.S. spy chief has been on a secretive trip abroad.
25: CIA Director John Ratcliffe has made a rare visit to Russia. The Kremlin says he held talks in Moscow with intelligence counterparts. Spokesman Dmitry Peskov says Ratcliffe did not meet with Vladimir Putin, but says the Russian president was immediately informed of everything, though he refused to say what was discussed. The trip comes at a time of strained relations over Russia's war in Ukraine, and Moscow has a partnership with Iran, which has provided it with Shahed drones. President Trump played down the significance of Ratcliffe's visit, calling it semi-routine. Peskov stressed U.S.-Russian relations remain in what he describes as a profound crisis. I'm Ben Thomas.
24: A federal judge is refusing to dismiss Steve Bannon's contempt conviction case. The U.S. Judge Carl Nichols has rejected the Justice Department's request to dismiss Bannon's criminal conviction for refusing to testify before the congressional committee that investigated the January 6th attacks on the U.S. Capitol. A Jerusalem court has acquitted a man accused of attacking a Catholic nun, citing an insanity defense, but ordered psychiatric hospitalization for up to 6 years. The April attack in Jerusalem's Old City shocked Israel and its Christian communities. This is AP News.
26: Someone had a birthday.
27: Yep, 50. Can't believe it.
26: 50 years of wisdom.
27: 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We have a health reminder from the CDC.
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4: Continued approval may depend on a supportive study. 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
9: I'm meteorologist Rodney Price. What a delightful Thursday afternoon. Sunshine, mid-70s, and light northwest winds. Tonight, turning mostly clear. A few clouds out there. Lows in the upper 40s. Even more clouds on the way for Friday. Upper 70s. By Friday night, some showers and storms. Looking for a fresh start? Take a look at Worthington, Minnesota. It's worth a look. It's 63 at our studios.
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0: KG, ladies and gentlemen, Kevin Gorg, side rink analyst for the Minnesota Wild, into what would be his third decade. He's two decades plus analyzing Wild hockey for profit. Also the analyst at Canterbury Park. He's one of the two analysts that make up the Steam team. Yours truly, the announcer, a couple of analysts, Kevin Gorg and Angela Herman. And by the way, speaking of Canterbury Park, if those of you here at the State Fair are listening, if you haven't gotten enough fun today, Canterbury races this evening at 5 o'clock, canterburypark.com. Every Thursday, big-time $2 specials, admission, just $2, hot dogs, Budweiser's, Pepsi products, $2 each. And I bring it up because we're in deep, deep, deep stretch of the 2026 Canterbury Park season. KG will be on the microphone calling races tonight, canterburypark.com. Now, we get the A topic for Kevin and I, and there are a lot of things to discuss, and it's always great having beloved Senor Spotty here at the State Fair with us. And it's 10:06. Good morning. This would be for you and for your family, taking another family step today, right? Post yes. Kenny, your father,
1: yep.
0: Who loved the State Fair. He would have been 87 years of age today. May God rest the soul of Kenny Gorg, who died within the last month and change. And good morning.
1: Good morning. Yeah, we're all going to be out here today. My two sisters, Laura and Kelly, are on their way. My lovely daughter, Maddie, is sitting straight in
0: oh,
1: front
0: there
1: of
0: she
1: us.
0: Is.
1: There's Miss
0: Maddie. Hi,
1: Maddie. Yeah, it's emotional.
0: Gosh,
1: for
0: it's
1: sure.
0: It's unbelievable how much she's grown up.
1: She's almost 30. So anyway, yeah, it's one of those days, like, we always look forward to coming to the fair. I'm 59. I've been coming since I was 6 or 7. It was my dad's thing. And so he would sit at the Liney Lodge. He'd park there, listen to music, wait for the parade. So it's going to be a little emotional for sure. He lived a great life. He lived to be 86. We have great memories. Yes, it's going to be one of those days today where you kind of check off the box like it's an emotional hurdle. But
0: yeah.
1: You celebrate it, and you have some fun today at the fair. I'll go down and call the races. It's an awesome day, and we're just going to have a good time.
0: And you and I have been friends, pretty much since the first year I got here in 1998. But
1: yep.
0: we've been very close friends for more than a quarter century, which means, even though I wouldn't see his father, Kenny, a lot, he'd come to the racetrack occasionally. But this, I started doing state fairs with Dubé in 1998 when the Coleman line was like 3 people and the Humphrey line was like 4 people. And, Jesse the Body Ventura's governor line was 500 people long. So Dubers and I kind of knew what was next for us with the way that was developing. I met Kevin shortly after that. During, let's say from 2000-2001 on, a staple. Given I've, outside of the pandemic, I think, have done, a show at the State Fair every single year. Shows at the State Fair every year. Your father walking by and then coming by eventually in a wheelchair.
1: Yep.
0: And now not coming by. I mean, it just really, if it hits me at a 7 out of 10, man, then you got to be a 15 out of 10 at this moment right now.
1: Yeah, I got here a little before 8
0: just o'clock. Rolling by, man, yep. And wave, PA, hi.
1: He loved that I would come over and do the radio with you. He thought that was a really big deal. And I rolled by the Liney Lodge about an hour ago, tipped my hat. It's cool, right? Like, it's a great family memory. Kenny, yeah. Kind of the king of, the whole clan, 8 grandkids, me and the girls. Like, it was always
0: so awesome.
1: Like all about him,
0: yeah.
1: At the fair. So today we'll celebrate that, and it's going to be good.
0: I like your Broncos to get to the Super Bowl. What
1: really?
0: Do you think? Yeah, what do you think of that?
1: Well, as long as they can keep Bo Nix healthy. I think they would have been there last year. Remember, I'm in a hotel room on the road at the Wild celebrating this Bronco victory that's going to put them in the AFC Championship. It was a topsy-turvy game,
0: yeah.
1: At home against Josh Allen and the Bills. And literally 6 minutes after I'm done tweeting about Bo Nix, here we go to the Super Bowl, Adam Schefter tweets out that he's hurt and he's done for the year. And I'm
0: crazy.
1: Like, how does that happen? And it happened on a fluke play when they were getting ready to kneel the ball down. So if they keep him healthy, I think they have the best defense in football. So they're going to be in every game. But I got to tell you, like the Vikings, their schedule is really tough.
0: With the game tomorrow night at 8 o'clock, It's a Sean Payton-led team. So, therefore, you really have to do a different kind of preseason job to turn over certain rocks. And what did he do here? And what did he say there? Like what I mean is Sean Payton, coach of the Broncos, said, I think a month ago, 3 weeks ago maybe, that Bo Nix, off this injury Spotty mentioned, he's going to play in our second and third preseason games. All right, well, so far he's held to his word. Didn't play in the first, did play in the second. Now, you know, there are handshake rules of engagement coaches have when it comes to preseason games. I'm just, you know, I wouldn't be surprised if Bo played tomorrow night. When it gets to like Jalen Waddle, Cortland Sutton, those would be a couple of no's for me. Patrick Surtain, that would be a no for me. But I do think he's going to roll out a couple of his guys, including maybe Bo Nix for a series tomorrow night.
1: Watch out for those blitzes.
0: Well, if he does, you better watch out for those blitzes.
1: Jackson Dart found out the hard way, right?
0: Yeah,
1: right back, misses
0: kidding,
1: the assignment.
0: You.
1: No, I mean that. You know that B-Flow is not going to hold back. And so I would guess it'd be a series, mm-hmm. maybe two series. They want him to get that confidence back on his ankle, and that's all good. But you got to have him upright come week one, or they have no chance. So yeah, I'll be watching, and I'll be holding my breath.
0: Yeah, my Denver related sources tell me he looks extremely good in training camp.
1: Yes,
0: they didn't have any joint practices. Okay,
1: really?
0: Yeah, Peyton's not negative on joints, but he didn't have any this year. He couldn't get anything going. He honestly, I was told he didn't want them. So that's another reason that he may want to play some of his guys, not many, but maybe a handful for just a little bit. But what got me over the hump with your favorite team, the Denver Broncos, was I was listening to NFL radio, and they were doing Broncos camp. So they were at Englewood, Colorado, where the Broncos have training camp. So I'm listening to Bo Nix, and I'm listening to Sean Payton, and there was just kind of a common thread there about how important it is that Sean has given up play-calling duty. Now, Sean Payton is one of the great offensive minds and problem solvers during the courses of games in the history of the NFL. So for him to take a back seat to play calling, he's giving it to former quarterback Davis Webb because he thinks to win the Super Bowl, if I'm the CEO, okay, now he's not going to be like clomping on the DB's room or clomping on the Kit Will Lutz and things like that in his meeting room. But he's taking an overseeing kind of approach, and he's letting Davis Webb call the games for now. To take that step back for Sean Payton and recognize this is what I think we need to get there and win it, but I have to give up what I enjoy doing most, calling plays, and he did. So he kind of took an ego step back, which I think is going to be a big-time benefit for your squad.
1: I just hope it includes scheming up Pat Bryant, because every year I go into my fantasy football drafts looking for a forgotten Bronco that can really kind of save my season. Pat Bryant is not going to get any attention from defenses with Waddle and Sutton being who they are.
0: Right.
1: He's got great chemistry with Bo Nix, and I think Pat Bryant could be that third receiver, a lot like Jennings in Minnesota. I have no idea why this guy's not getting attention. Both these guys could score between 6 and 10 touchdowns, and you can get them almost at the end of your fantasy drafts.
0: Yeah.
1: I'm all over Jennings. I'm all over Pat Bryant. A couple of really sneaky wide receivers that maybe will be on the field, well, maybe tomorrow night.
0: Spotty already thinking about the bet, the fantasy leagues, and season totals and stuff. Marvin Mims Jr., their true third receiver, I do believe we'll see him tomorrow night. I wouldn't count on Sutton or Waddle. Defensively, old Jonathan Cooper, don't know what he did to get under the skin of Sean Payton, but he may be playing tomorrow night.
2: Wow. Have Lil Jordan Humphrey on the game calling chart?
0: Yeah, for like three quarters. Yeah, Lil Jordan Humphrey.
1: I like hearing you say that.
2: Well, he's on the borderline a little bit, Lil Jordan.
0: He's been with Sean Payton like all the way back to – he's eighth year from Texas, all the way back to New Orleans. Somehow, something called Lil Jordan Humphrey keeps making NFL teams, and just when you think he doesn't count, he has like some 70-yard touchdown. Down in a huge game at the end of the year, Lil Jordan Humphrey. All right, lastly, stupid question. Was Evan Engram on the Broncos last year, the tight end?
1: Yes.
0: How'd he do?
1: Just okay.
0: Okay,
1: it's
0: so it was his first year last year?
1: Yeah, and he wasn't great. They don't really use the tight end. Cortland Sutton's
0: Adam
1: been their
0: Troutman,
1: guy.
0: Though.
1: I know. It just hasn't
2: They just drafted
1: been.
2: A cat, too, I think.
0: They
1: yeah.
0: Did.
1: They've
0: yeah,
1: got some
2: something
1: depth.
2: Something jolly.
1: Yeah. And I don't know what that, you know, more of a blocking type of tight end. But, you know, their offense is literally going to be typical Sean Payton offense. Mm-hmm. They're going to use all the receivers. They've got multiple running backs. I still think R.J. Harvey is the guy that you want. But people are drafting Dobbins.
0: Yep.
1: I like their depth at every position except for quarterback. They cannot have an injury at that position.
0: This is our Steve's Appliances Marathon segment.
2: Got to do it.
0: 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The Husey deal, Russo's all over it. We talk about it a little bit in the Canterbury Press Box. I don't know if it's hot because, like, you read the tone, you read Michael Russo's stories at The Athletic, and, you know, it kind of elevates the heat factor on everything, where you kind of feel like everything's super hot, and like, wow, this better get done right now. This whole story just gave me anxiety. This is crazy. So what do you think of Quinn Hughes and a new deal with the Wild?
1: Well, it feels a lot like it did last year when we were at the fair talking about Kirill Kaprizov, and we were all in freak-out mode about that, and Billy found a way to get it done right at the last second before the season started.
0: Yeah,
1: I've never felt that Quinn wants to be anywhere other than Minnesota. He really meshed well on and off the ice last year with this hockey team, and he can clearly see this is a cup contender. I think it's obvious this team is ready to win. The reason I believe it's taking as long as it is, and Bill Guerin's always talked about this, and I worked an event with Billy and some of our corporate sponsors about 3 weeks ago, and he said, listen, I get the question all the time. These things take time. These are huge decisions for teams, but they're also huge decisions for players and their crew. And so Billy said not to panic. It might take longer than you want it to, but it's going to get done, and I believe that.
0: Yeah.
1: Part of the reason it might be taking this long is the Avalanche are in the same process right now with Cale Makar.
0: Yeah.
1: They're the top two defensemen in the world. And so I think the Makar thing might be what Quinn and his agent are waiting for to maybe set the market. I know the Wild would like to lock him up for 6, 7, 8 years. My guess is, PA, it ends up being a 3-year deal. You know, it ends up being somewhere between $17 and $20 million a year. And bottom line is, the way the cap's going up, he's worth it. They can afford it, and it'll get done. I believe it'll get done. I'm a little surprised it's taken as long as it has.
0: Somebody who's become a really good friend of mine who covers hockey for the Toronto Sun, his name is Adam Daniel, and he travels worldwide unearthing European prospects, stuff like that. Adam Daniel, accomplished pianist, but also hockey writer for the Toronto Sun. I was chatting with him about this very subject, and he said the exact same thing. But he made it sound like the Makar side is not budging with the Lanch until they see what Husey gets.
1: It's a stare down.
0: You know what I'm saying?
1: Yeah, I know what you're saying. And, you know,
2: well, how much does the Makar, they want to go long with Makar too, right?
1: Of course they do. They're going to try to get him for 8 at 20.
2: Jeez. So if they're going long at 8, how does that necessarily impact the 3 for Hughes, if that's what you land on?
1: Just the number. Really comes down to the salary per year. And I think if Makar gets 20, I'm guessing that Quinn's going to get at least 19. Like, that's just the market and where it's going. And if you watched the Wild last year, before December the 12th and after December the 12th, the impact he makes on the game, on this team, it can't be argued. Like, this guy is an absolute game breaker at his position, and it's somebody the Wild feel like, and I think, you know, from the coaching staff through Bill Guerin and the management staff, they have to have here. And the thing I love is all these guys that played for Team USA want to be a part of something with Billy Guerin. So I'm really not worried. I'm just a little bit taken back by the time it's taken.
0: Right.
2: Yeah, and maybe we're in a bubble here. This feels like the Makar and Hughes thing. That's about as big as it gets in terms of league talkers over the summer, right?
1: For sure.
2: A lot of eyeballs on it. I've seen New Jersey Devils fans verbally sparring via the internet with
1: Russo.
2: Well,
1: they're upset because Russo stirred the pot and kind of insinuated that Maybe Quinn wants to sign a 3-year deal, which would line up with
0: Come on.
1: His brother Jack, which
0: Here?
1: Would now put. Well, then if you lock up Quinn for three, the feeling is
0: Come on.
1: Jack's going to tell the Devils when his 3 years is up there because he's got three left in New Jersey that he wants to go to Minnesota. And so Devils fans are taking it real personal
0: right.
1: when guys like Mike Russo, with the credibility that Michael has, are throwing those jabs out there. And, you know, listen, the Hughes brothers are extremely tight. Jack Hughes was at two playoff games last year. Down in at Grand Casino Arena.
0: Mm-hmm.
1: He just happened to be at the game where they beat Dallas in that must-win game four.
2: Yep.
1: And the roof, when Boldy scored that goal, nearly came off the building.
0: Yeah.
1: He was also at the game against Colorado, game three, another must-win where the crowd was electric. And he was in a suite for both those games. Those just happened to be the only two games that Jack attended. And I'm certain he left there
0: That's
1: and
0: so
1: said,
0: sweet.
1: Maybe Newark doesn't look as good as I thought it looked. Yeah. I want to be in St. Paul. So Devils fans
0: That's
1: are
0: awesome.
1: A little insecure right now.
2: Well, I was laughing about Russo's article, and it's everything that we can talk about Coach Hines and various things. But in the second paragraph, one source, speaking on the condition of anonymity to discuss negotiations that are not public,
0: right.
2: went as far to tell The Athletic on Tuesday that the rumors are bull bleep, made up, and invented BS by bloggers. Now, I don't know how – I'm not a journalist. But if that's not Bill Garrett, I don't know who
0: that's
2: that
0: brilliant.
2: Is. Are you
1: the blogger
2: me with that
1: one
2: quote?
1: Gets to those guys. You don't want to call them bloggers, so I'm not going there.
0: Billy G's like,
3: all this negativity that's in this town sucks.
0: Do you love Jalen Waddle? And if so, why?
1: Love's a stretch. I really like him. I think he's being a little bit overvalued by the pundits, whether it's in fantasy or real football. I think he's really solid. I think he's another piece to the puzzle. I don't think he's going to be a complete game breaker like we've seen at that position. Tyreek Hill to me is more of a game breaker than Waddle ever was. He's a possession guy. He can stretch the field more than a Cortland Sutton late in his career. But I look at him as a solid addition that adds some depth where the Broncos probably needed it because they really, really leaned on Cortland Sutton probably too much last year, and teams started to pick up on that and really double him up in the scoring zone. So he'll help for sure. But, you know, the Broncos are a team built around five or six weapons, and he's just one of them.
0: It's the 9 to noon radio show from the State Fair, Carousel Park, adjacent to the grandstand. That's Nordo, the producer. I'm Paul Allen. Kevin Gorg between us at Gorgomatic21 via X. P.J. Fleck will be here 40 minutes from now with the Gophers Football Weekly Show. 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
8: This is MNN Sports. I'm Mike Grimm. Big news for the Timberwolves this morning. They filled their need at forward by signing free agent Jonathan Kuminga to a 2-year contract. He's averaged 12.5 points per game in his 5-year NBA career and is still just 23 years old. The Twins lost for a second straight night to the Athletics in Sacramento last night. They led it 3-0 early after solo homers from Brooks Lee, Trevor Larnach, and Kalen Culpepper, but couldn't hold on. Manager Derek Shelton.
9: I mean, we knew Ginn was going to try to put the ball on the ground. You know, we got some balls up in the air. You know, I think the inning, we had the bases loaded with one out and only got one. You know, we need to tack on more there. We need to continue to add on, and it seems like during this road trip, we did not have the ability to add on.
8: The Twins are off tonight. They'll host the White Sox tomorrow night. The AAA Saints got another home run from Walker Jenkins last night, but lost to Toledo 4-2 in St. Paul. Vikings quarterback J.J. McCarthy was held out of practice yesterday with an ankle injury, but head coach Kevin O'Connell is still hoping the young signal caller can play in tomorrow night's preseason game in Denver.
10: I think these reps are still so important. You know, we look at all this as such a big picture thing all the time, but I still look at these reps for a young player as really important, and he's had a really good offseason and a good training camp, and I still think these reps are important for him to go out there and move the ball and move the team, put the ball in the end zone. That's the goal, but if we can't get him there, we can't get him there.
8: O'Connell says he also wants Carson Wentz to play some tomorrow night. St. Thomas opens its football season tonight by hosting Winona State in St. Paul. Tommy's head coach, Glenn Caruso, says they can be a good team.
11: I think what holds us together specifically is how quickly on defense we can gel. You know that there's a lot of moving parts. We talk about it regularly. Just today, I talked to Coach K in the locker room after practice, and I said, a week ago, we weren't feeling great about how we were all fitting. And I said, today is the first day that I recognized that common fit.
8: Kickoff tonight is 6 o'clock. There's also a full slate of games in the Northern Sun. This is M&N Sports.
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6: We're here next week twice playing a free concert, and yes.
7: Where? At the fair?
6: Yes. And
7: wow.
6: I am attending.
7: Those guys were great.
6: Incredible. It was the best Canterbury concert we've ever done, the one by the grandstand there.
7: So, until Friday with Here Come the Mummies.
6: The Mummies are going to be epic.
7: Mummies Friday night. Nordo heard the wah-wah pedal. He immediately had to get three tickets.
8: Oh, I'm in on that. It's a cool bit. They're all dressed up as mummies,
6: and
8: they're elite.
6: Yeah.
8: They're elite
6: mummified
8: musicians.
6: Yeah, yes. They're up there rocking. They're fully mummified. Jeff Madej used to be a roadie for that group, so I'm excited to see Jeff's band, his buddies, on that stage.
7: Yeah, well, he's the one who recruited the Allman Brothers to actually start it. Jeff Madej, the leader of the Canterbury Press Box at CBY Track Flack. When he was a roadie with the Allman Brothers, he recruited them to put on the mummy garb. And people are like, wow, where did these guys come from? They're probably no good. No, it's actually the Allman Brothers. You just can't see them. So tonight, who knows? It might be Robert Plant playing with Neil Sean and maybe Mickey Curry on drums. I mean, it could be unbelievable. Friday, Here Come the Mummies, CanterburyPark.com.
8: Did you say Madej used to roadie for them?
6: Absolutely.
7: Yeah, for the Allman Brothers.
8: What an eclectic life Jeff Madej has made.
6: Yeah, well, when you're that smart.
7: Yeah, that was 6 months.
6: He can do it all.
7: His run with Little River Band for a year and a half. He co-wrote the song Reminiscing.
6: Oh, I love that song.
7: So that's why he's been able to work at Canterbury as long as he has, the mailbox money from the song Reminiscing.
8: Unbelievable.
7: Yeah,
6: what a guy.
7: Second to none. Don't leave home without him. What do you most enjoy about your job with the Wild?
6: I most enjoy getting to go kind of behind the scenes and talk to the coaches and get to know them on a personal level, getting to know the guys away from the microphones and the cameras, and living vicariously. And I know you do this with the football team. You end up living vicariously through the team. Yeah, we're stuffed in the back of the bird. No, we're not hanging out with these guys on the road. But when you're there every day, all year, through an 8 or 9 month season, you really get to know these guys on a personal level. And I love that part. Like, if you would have told 6 or 7 year old Kevin Gorg that when you're older, you're going to get paid to ride on a private plane with an NHL team, and you're going to be on the ice level against the glass, watching the team, interviewing these players, I would have thought you were insane. Like, it's a dream job, and I don't take it for granted. And this time of year, I always get excited because –

0: with your tarps off.
1: I know that ladies throughout the Twin Cities have been clamoring for Marcus Foligno to be the new tarps off guy, and I absolutely will bring that to him during training camp. I'm comfortable enough to talk to the Moose about that. I just know one thing and one thing for sure. It's not going to be me.
2: With the tarps off?
1: Yes.
2: Why?
0: Why not?
1: Because I have mirrors at home, and I know what okay. I don't want to show on TV.
2: What if Boss Dujour says, we're having a problem with the tarps off interviews with the players. It's just like they're either taking off their shirts and they're super chiseled, and, you know, they want you to do it,
0: yeah,
2: and they'll give you $500
0: ooh,
2: extra every game for one of the between period interviews to have your shirt off.
1: True story.
2: Are you in or out?
1: Let me finish. True story. A couple years ago, John King, who's one of the most creative yeah. advertising minds in town.
2: Oh, he did that thing with you and Staylock and those guys,
1: right? Incredible, right?
2: That thing was the bomb.
1: They came to the Wild, and at the time, it was, you know, FanDuel Sports North, and said, we want to do a commercial, Gorg and Middleton shirtless. And right away, I'm like, oh God.
0: Hang on here.
2: Yes!
1: So,
2: yes.
1: Thankfully, Tony Tortorici, longtime boss man at FanDuel, Fox Sports North, Valley's yep. the whole thing, stood up for me and said, no, we're not putting our, in quotations, talent on the air shirtless. Middleton, yes. Gorg, no. I have worn the, remember the t-shirts they had, the Jake Middleton
2: yeah.
1: Tarpsoff t-shirts? I've worn that for an interview. That's probably as far as I want to take it. But it's a great question because we're going to miss Jake. Like, it's part of the business. The Wild made a decision. I think the trade will end up being a good thing for them on the ice. It's not going to be good for me because Jake was really one of my absolute go-to guys. I mean, hard on the sleeve, great personality.
0: Terrific interviews.
1: Tarps off, awesome yeah. interviews. We're going to miss the heck out of Jake Middleton, but there's a ton of personality. Maybe a guy like McCarron.
2: Yeah.
1: He's certainly a guy that would be up for that, I guess. And we're going to find
0: man, that
1: someone.
0: With the height differentiation
1: well, combined
0: height.
1: With
2: the... brief disclaimer, kids.
3: This show is naughty and oh, might make you a potty mouth.
2: If Miracle Ball wins again, would you vote for that mayor for Canterbury Horse of the Year? It would make her a 5-time winner at Canterbury.
1: I don't know how you argue it.
2: Well, claiming horse.
1: I don't care. Doesn't bother me.
2: Okay, see, that's what's coming down the road, I think. You know, like, I just hope Jeff, you know, I would assume Miracle Ball will be on the Horse of the Year ballot.
1: 100%.
2: Yeah, probably don't have to write the horse in. I'm a Revac apologist. I'm a Rocco Renz Racing apologist. Love him. Love the team. But if she wins again, and she's probably going to run within the next week and a half, 2 weeks, I mean, if she's a 5-time winner at Canterbury this spring and summer, well, it's either her or Moral Dilemma for Horse of the Year, right?
1: It is, and here's the deal. With Canterbury, Moral Dilemma has to be at least a write-in. My sister Laura, my sister Kelly, brother-in-law Bobby.
2: Hello. Here they are. Good to see, I haven't seen you in so long, girl.
1: Here's the deal. Canterbury is a racetrack built
2: Maddie,
1: on
2: though.
1: Claiming horses. Maddie's right there. It's built on claiming horses, and so they're the heart and soul, the nuts and bolts of our racing product. You get a horse, that horse wins
2: Thank
1: one
2: you.
1: More time. It has to happen. Now,
2: Thank
1: with that
2: you.
1: In mind, before I forget,
2: yeah.
1: if you're coming to Canterbury tonight, whether you're here at the fair or listening in parts beyond, race 5, number 5, great race on the Canterbury turf. It's
2: really?
1: A turf sprint. Big field, big price potential. Jermaine Bridgeman, as you know, Paul, is one of our best turf jockeys. He's on a horse named Birdie Be Gone.
2: Hey.
1: Now, call them all.
2: Oh, for Teddy G.
1: Call them all for the Samsons is hot.
2: Hey.
1: Back-to-back wins with Kelsey. Sorry, Mouse. We're going Birdie Be Gone at 8-1
2: yeah.
1: to shock the world around 7 o'clock tonight. Come to Shakopee and let's
2: Love
1: make
2: it.
1: Some money.
2: $2 specials tonight. 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Why are we preaching this so hard? A, because we love the place.
0: Yes.
2: And B, because the season is in deep stretch, so not many of these Thursdays left. CanterburyPark.com.
0: And $3 for Dave's Faves.
1: Dave's Faves
2: yeah.
1: absolutely stole
0: is a
1: the
0: must.
1: Show
0: mm-hmm.
1: last week. He nearly did something that had never happened in the history of the track. Nearly swept the
0: Perfect
1: car.
0: Card.
1: He went 7-for-8. It was newsworthy. The other reason to come tonight is the beautiful and talented Angela Herman will be in the paddock. Paul's gone. Paul's going to Denver. I'll go to the booth. I'll be up there calling the races in fill-in fashion. Angela Herman, immensely talented, sharp handicapper. Boom. Get out there. See her in the paddock. Hopefully she's with me on Birdie Be Gone. We haven't exchanged picks yet. but she'll be out there running the show.
0: How many races have you called in your illustrious career?
1: Well, I've...
0: Because you are incredibly good at it.
1: Yeah. I do it, but again, now...
2: If Kevin did it full-time, he would be...

0: top five announcer in the country, and I mean that from the bottom of my heart. It's legit.
1: You are so good.
2: But he does it with the binoculars like the pros do it. My eyesight holding the program, I need the cheaters.
1: Yeah,
2: so
1: I got your readers
2: TV.
1: On. That's okay. Yeah.
2: But I love doing it. It's fun at the end of the year. I look forward to it. So let's do the math. Probably 5 days a year he's out, 7-8 races a time, 40 a year. Yeah, I've probably done 700-800, which is kind of fun.
0: Yeah, I wouldn't be able to leave and go with the Vikings on preseason games and feel totally comfortable with it if you weren't as dedicated and good at it as you are. And people used to take the other side of the equation with me, and I thought it was stupid, where it's kind of like, you know, Kevin's really good calling races. Okay, well, I mean, we're the ship sailed a quarter century ago with me worrying about losing this job. So
2: no one's
0: I'm actually very happy that he's very good. So therefore, you know, the bosses and stuff like that. Bosses and stuff like that are not like, wow, you know, this is a big step down. It's not. It's on par. And, man, I can't thank you enough for putting the time in that you do.
2: I love it.
1: Yeah, the key card still works. Now, back to the Wild for a second, chatting about Quinn Hughes. Do you feel like this is a finished product? I mean, if you want to, you can show the stands. You must have taken a calligraphy class, or once again, it's just experience.
2: It's
1: a placard.
2: I have to have that.
1: It's color-coded.
2: And but, you try to build a depth chart just like he does for football, and you kind of see where the pieces fall.
1: You have the best color-coded prep.
0: It's not close.
1: In all of sports. But obviously Dylan Larkin's been a talker and such, and I think there's a lot of fans out there. You know, we're going for bottom two line at the trade deadline, and then it's like, well, we're holding our pieces for the summer. Then Jesper plays out of his mind, so we love him. We can't replace him. We got a hip or something with Gustafson.
2: Gus Bus?
1: Yeah, Gus Bus.
0: Excuse me.
1: But to that end, now Larkin's still hanging out there. And is this a finished product, do you think?
2: It's not. And whether it happens now, and if it happens now, when I say now, between now and game one, it's probably going to be Dylan Larkin. The Red Wings have been pretty frontal. They're taking the C away. Mm. They're not sure they're going to play the guy. They're in a really tight spot with him. He wants out. We don't know if the Wild are going to get him.
0: Wait, there's still Larkin hope?
2: There's still hope. 100%. Jeez. Now, I'm not saying it's going to happen because I think it's very up in the air.
0: The reason I bring it up the way I do is Kevin and I working at the racetrack as closely as we do. There were times in June around 4th of July where 10 people, every race card, walked up to Kevin and I and said one of two things. PA, what do you think of them Queens? Or KG, when we getting Dylan Larkin? So that just caused me to hearken to that.
2: Yeah, it's not over. But again, Bill Guerin is motivated to find a frontline center between now and the deadline. And he proved last year that he can make impactful deals well beyond where we are right here in the summer. He didn't panic a year ago in the summer, and that allowed him the freedom to make the big push in on Quinn Hughes. I believe they've made an offer to Detroit. Detroit still hasn't said no. They're waiting as long as they can to get other offers.
0: Sneaky.
2: Even if you don't get them right away. Couple of things to watch in the training camp. Shabanov, the young Russian that they brought in. Will they try him with Kaprizov? Only 4 preseason games. Kirill likely only going to play 1 or 2. Will you put Shabanov on a line with Kirill and give that a chance? Will you try Boldy at center? Give that a look. I still think there's a chance that Matt Boldy could be a really impactful center, even though he's great at wing. And then what do you have with Charlie Strammel? Like, these kids that have been dominant at the D1 level. And this kid played at Michigan State. They were highly ranked. He was good in the faceoff circle. He's got that Charlie Coyle kind of build. He's big. He's rugged. He's strong.
1: Did he get hurt last year?
2: 2 years ago.
1: 2 years.
2: And at the end of last year. Yeah.
1: Okay,
2: end of last year, he would have actually played a game or two down the stretch. You're exactly right. So can he be impactful enough to make the club out of camp? And then you've got guys like Hunter Haight that have been knocking at the door. The one thing Bill Guerin assured us, and again, with some of the moves he made, and it's, you know, again, Zuccarello not being here, those are points you have to replace. Somebody's got to step up, whether it's Hunter Haight, Strammel, Shabanov, the Coleman cat they got, who I think is going to be really solid from Calgary. Those are the players I'm going into camp. I know what the rest of these guys are, and they're great. I want to see who can rise up and help Billy in the top six.
0: Ladies and gentlemen,
3: KG.
0: Can we get a witness and a raucous round of applause for KG, Kevin Gorg? He's one of the finest and nice enough to join us at the State Fair day one for the 9 to noon show. Now, the Golden Gophers Football Weekly Show is here at 11 o'clock. That means Golden Gophers head coach P.J. Fleck is going to be here 15 minutes from now. We're going to preview that a little bit and mix it up with one of our teammates, Justin Gard, producer of Bumper to Bumper. He'll join 9 to noon around the corner from the Great Minnesota Get-Together on FM 100.3 KFAN. 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
6: Okay.
7: AP News. Good morning, I'm Ed Donahue. Closing arguments have started in Plymouth, Massachusetts, in the murder trial of Lindsay Clancy. Jurors will decide whether to hold the former labor and delivery nurse criminally responsible for killing her three children in 2023. Clancy's defense team argues she suffered from postpartum psychosis. Lynn Feeney was in line early this morning to get into the courtroom.
8: If one woman can get support in her mental health struggle after pregnancy and postpartum depression, that would be amazing. I hope that the mental health community takes some action to put policies and procedures in place to help women.
7: Prosecutors argue Clancy intentionally planned the killings. The AP's Ali Swenson reports documents obtained by the AP and The Guardian contradict what now Health Secretary Robert F. Kennedy Jr. said last year about his 2019 visit to Samoa.
9: He repeatedly told senators that a trip he took to Samoa in 2019 before a deadly measles outbreak had nothing to do with vaccines.
10: I went there, nothing to do with vaccines.
9: But a letter from Kennedy to Samoa was then Prime Minister months ahead of the visit contradicts that. The January 2019 letter uses the words vaccine or vaccination 8 times. Kennedy told the Prime Minister he thought 2 deaths of young children in Samoa the previous year might have resulted from a vaccine manufacturing issue. He said he wanted his team to investigate, quote, what happened with your MMR vaccines. The Prime Minister responded, agreeing to the plan and inviting him to come. Knowingly giving false testimony to Congress is a crime, but it's rarely prosecuted. Still, the case is likely to raise questions about Kennedy's integrity, especially because senators have already accused him of breaking promises about how he would handle vaccine policy in office.
7: An ICE officer charged with shooting a man and lying about it during an immigration crackdown in Minneapolis was released from a Texas jail after a judge refused to order his return to Minnesota. This is AP News.
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1: I'm meteorologist Rodney Price. What a delightful Thursday afternoon. Sunshine, mid-70s, and light northwest winds. Tonight, turning mostly clear. A few clouds out there. Lows in the upper 40s. Even more clouds on the way for Friday. Upper 70s. By Friday night, some showers and storms. Looking for a fresh start? Take a look at Worthington, Minnesota. It's worth a look. Currently 65 degrees.
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0: Ladies and gentlemen, at the State Fair, we are a mere 15 minutes from the Gophers Football Weekly Show featuring head coach P.J. Fleck. Can I get a witness and a raucous round of applause for that fantastic show? One of the co-hosts of the show is also the producer for Bumper to Bumper, sideline analyst for Gophers Football, Vox for Gophers Women's Basketball, and so on. Ladies and gentlemen, from KFAN, Justin Gard. How about that? How about that? J.G., how was Flushing Meadows?
1: First things first, you're the only host that knows how to work the button bar out here, so good job by you.
0: Thank you.
1: Good job
2: by you. How you doing?
1: Flushing Meadows was great. We just checked out a little bit of the U.S. Open Fan Week. I was just telling Nordo, probably our last family vacation with three kids. I think we're done. I think it's
0: period?
1: Over.
0: Period?
1: It's over.
0: Or for the summer?
1: No, I think
3: no reason to do it.
1: I think from now on, we are not taking family vacations. It was L after L after L. The three kids fought. I've been waiting 3 days to talk about this.
0: Really?
1: Oh, it was horrendous.
0: Well,
1: was horrendous.
0: So you are clearly, with respect, and by the way, an underrated facet of life, absence makes the heart grow fonder.
1: Yeah.
0: And here's what I mean. So you're angling for a way to get back to Flushing Meadows, days gone by, like by yourself.
1: Yes, yes, yes.
0: Or with Bob Hagan.
1: Or Bob Hagan would be good. Or my oldest. I was telling Nordo, because we were doing an off-the-air fan dads, my oldest son could move to New York right now. He's almost 12. He could move there, live in a studio in Murray Hill, and be fine. He could figure it out. He would have no issues. My younger two didn't. My wife doesn't love crowds. So it was fighting from sun up to sundown. And we're glad to be home. But it was fine. It was cool. I got to see Serena.
0: Does little Jilly win all the battles?
1: I don't think anybody wins.
0: Really?
1: I don't think there's any winners.
0: She's the youngest,
3: just
0: right?
3: Just a lot of tears.
1: Yeah, just a lot of tears.
0: What an
1: don't touch
0: she's
1: me.
0: She's going to be.
1: And she's feisty.
0: Two older brothers, right?
1: Correct.
0: Holy cow.
1: Yeah, and so she's basically a dude.
0: Yeah.
1: She's basically the third boy.
0: She'll be blocking Natasha Cloud in about 8 years.
1: She may be. So, yeah, it was... It was fine. There were moments of bliss. Mm-hmm. We're hashtag blessed as fan dads, but it was good to be in New York. But I am glad that – I think they're glad that school's about to start and they don't have to hang with their siblings anymore.
0: Okay, so what's happening today at 11 o'clock? Gophers Football Weekly with P.J. Fleck. Guardsy's here. I would assume Mike Grimm.
1: Yes, he'll be here.
3: He's here.
0: Who else? Just you two?
1: Yeah, the two of us and the head coach, just like the regular season.
0: Well, so the Gophers play next week, first game next week.
1: Right.
0: So it's, you know, we had a Gophers media day show, 9 to noon did, I'd say within the last month and change. And so I go out there, and I was coming off a string of vocal maintenance days, so I had to play a little Covenant catch-up. And then I'm starting to look at some things. I got to know Jackson Howard a little bit. I got to know Drake Lindsey through Max Brosmer and Carson Wentz a little bit, believe it or not. So, like, I kind of, and then last year. So I kind of had a feeling for the vibe. Then I got over there. And then this is not Barney the Purple Dinosaur related terrorism, copyright Dan Cole. I was like, I left it going, are you kidding me? With how deep they are on the defensive line, how excited they are about at least two of these offensive linemen, these receivers, how they fit. If Lindsey takes a jump from goodish to very goodish to very goodish to really goodish, you could be onto something this year, right?
1: I think so, yeah. It's going to be fun. And let's start with the quarterback who is, you know, you see every mock draft that comes out, it seems like he's moving into the first round. Like, there's a lot of steam and a lot of smoke.
0: Not Carson Wentz, Tanner Morgan. Tanner Morgan knows Drake Lindsey. I knew I messed that up.
1: There we go. It's all good. Covenant cleanup.
0: Yep.
1: No good. We're
0: provided
1: fine.
0: By nobody. Big crowd here. Hey,
3: for marketing now.
0: Gophers football.
3: KFAN.
0: How about that? Big crowd. Let's go on with that, P.J. Fleck.
1: So it'll be exciting. I think we'll know a lot in the first month of the season, specifically the end of September, because they go out to Washington, where Washington never loses, in a very cool spot, low clouds, as you know.
0: Yep.
1: So that'll be interesting. Outdoor stadium right on the water. And then they come back to host Michigan, who's in transition but has a stud of a coach. Kyle Whittingham has been at Utah forever.
0: Ooh.
1: And basically got forced out of Utah because they had a coach in waiting, said, but I'm not done yet, so I'm going to go coach in the Big House. So those two games, if the Gophers can hang and split, then you're like, okay. You might have something here. But to me, it starts with the quarterback. Well, I know PJ will talk a lot about Drake today. He's a stud. There's a reason why they played him last year as a redshirt freshman. You don't have to do that in today's age.
0: Yeah.
1: You can go find a Max Brosmer. You can go find somebody that's older and plug and play. But they wanted to invest in him. They wanted to have a couple of years with him. And I think we saw last year why. He had a good year, and now it's time to take another step.
3: So it does start with the QB, but maybe in the efforts of helping the QB, how much more? I mean, PJ, Vikings fans would joke that Kevin O'Connell almost like starts to like get the shivers or the withdrawals if he doesn't pass it enough.
0: Mm-hmm.
3: For PJ, getting this run game going in 2026, the issues, whether that was Drake on the fly, changing plays, just trying to learn as the season went on, O-line maybe a factor as part of that conversation. How big is it for Darius A to stay healthy?
0: Yep.
3: Estrada et al. In terms of the running back room and
0: deep
3: that
0: cut.
3: And the Minnesota Moving Company College Edition being better this year as well.
1: Said at the Vikings camp, the conversations are very similar with the two offenses in that they were horrible running the ball last year.
3: Terrible.
1: And PJ said it in Chicago at Big Ten Media Day, said, I didn't like it. And there's a number of reasons for it. You hit the A topic, Darius not being healthy for
2: Gopher
1: an entire
2: Nation.
1: Year. That was an L. They also lost their second running back, A.J. Turner, deep in the night in Cal. He was banged for the season. He is expected to be back. Their offensive line was not physical enough, and that's why they couldn't run the ball. The games that Darius played, he's averaging 5 yards a carry. He had to miss a lot of tackles. Ryan Burns would look at the Pro Football Focus every week and say nobody's missing more tackles than Darius Taylor. Behind the line of scrimmage, that's a problem. So Greg Harbaugh, their offensive coordinator, who texts and talked more than people know with Alec Lewis, he went back. He said in the offseason, I usually study passing games. He goes, I studied very few passing games. It was all run games because we didn't have an identity. Mm. We don't have an identity. And like the Vikings, you want to help your quarterback. What do you have to do? You got to run the ball better. So that has been, I think, their probably biggest focus of the offseason.
2: Dig it.
3: You've been around this team for so many years, so you can kind of appreciate, like, Mo Ibrahim just was here so long, he might as well come back and coach.
1: Yeah.
3: Caledonia's finest, Isaac Frickte, of the wide receivers. It's cool that PJ has kind of opened that pathway for at least a couple of alums to come back and support the offense.
1: And there's a third, Mariano Sori-Marin is the linebacker's coach.
2: Wow.
1: He's a young buck.
0: Very well-spoken kid, too,
1: he's
0: right?
1: He's the best, yeah. He's the best. He used to come around here. He would do, like, meals with Mariano. He's a foodie, and he'd do, like, a food blog, cutest ever. More lucrative to coach in the Big Ten, by the way, than start a food blog. But he would just go around here and do all that stuff. But, no, I think one of PJ's best qualities of the last 10 years is that the alumni do feel like they're a part of the deal, a part of the bit. When I first started in 2011, it was so factioned off. I was a Cal Stahl guy. I was a Murray Warmoth guy. I was a Glenn Mason guy. I was a Brewster guy. I was a Jerry Hill guy. Now he has brought everybody under the tent, which I think is cool.
0: That's JG. Gophers Football Weekly with PJ Fleck is coming up next. On behalf of Eric Nordquist and Devin Ward, I'm Paul Allen. That's 9 to noon. Thank you very much for coming out to the fan booth at Carousel Park. May God bless you and all of your families, and have a wonderful day.
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16: I'm meteorologist Rodney Price. What a delightful Thursday afternoon. Sunshine, mid-70s, and light northwest winds. Tonight, turning mostly clear. A few clouds out there. Lows in the upper 40s. Even more clouds on the way for Friday. Upper 70s. And by Friday night, some showers and storms. Looking for a fresh start? Take a look at Worthington, Minnesota. It's worth a look. Currently 65 degrees.
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0: Now, here's the voice of the Gophers, Mike Grimm.
2: Hey, here we go. We're off and running from the Minnesota State Fair. Great crowd. Let's hear it, crowd. Wearing your maroon and gold out there. Mike Grimm with you. Gardzi with us. Good to have you back, JG.
3: Let's hear it, crowd.
2: Yeah,
3: like,
2: come on.
3: Just right out of the gate.
2: Yeah, well, we got to, out of the gate.
3: Crowd.
2: Party right off the bat. Head coach PJ Fleck, you just had your scrum with the regular Jackals, and now you get to hang out with Gardzi and I for the next hour here at the fair.
4: No place I'd rather be than here with you two.
2: That's
4: for sure.
2: Our annual first show of the year has been here now for a while, and we figured this is your 10th, right, state fair now, and you're getting to be quite the Minnesotan coming to this every year.
4: I really am. Very thankful to going into 10 years, so thanks for not getting rid of me just yet. It's a lot of fun. I tell you what, this is the best part. It's kind of an end of training camp, but it's also a celebration of the season starting. No better way to bring our players out here for a few hours. And I was just telling somebody, they go, what's your favorite part? I said, identifying who actually finds out they have motion sickness when they get back on the bus. Some guys have no idea they have motion sickness until I start going on some of those rides, like the zipper, all that other stuff. They have no idea. I think it's all fun. And then all of a sudden they come back, coach, I can't ride rides like that.

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1: KBUN Sports Radio, this is a score update. Lumberjack girls tennis team got a 5-2 win over the Thief River Falls yesterday. Elizabeth Peterson, Lily Karen, Bailey Roop, and Natalie Wongberg all got wins in singles. The doubles team of Kelly Carlson and Piper Whiting picked up a win as well. They're now 2-2, and they'll be at the Alexandria Quad today at 10 a.m. Meanwhile, the Lumberjack girls and boys soccer teams open the season today at home at the middle school field. The girls will face Ricoria at 3. The boys will take on St. Michael Albertville at 5. We'll have them both on the Lumberjack Radio Network with Lumberjacks Live at 2:45 on the Bun Sports Radio 104.5 online at kbunsportsradio.com and on the Lumberjack Radio Network YouTube channel. Girls volleyball team opens up the season tonight at Buffalo at 6 o'clock. Their home opener is Saturday afternoon. And that one will be on the Lumberjack Radio Network. And the BSU Beaver football team opens the season tonight, hosting Michigan Tech, 6 o'clock in the annual Shrine Game at Chet Anderson Stadium.
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2: Kirk Cignetti is back to defend his national title at Indiana. Yes, a national title at Indiana.
5: Going into this season, I know I'm going to get asked some questions. We're very process-driven. Our focus is on the things you have to do in the here and now to improve as much as possible. To improve as much as possible today. Those types of things. We don't talk about product, results. We don't talk about championships, playoffs, national championships, those sorts of things. Okay? I'm a firm believer in our blueprint. Our Monday morning meeting will be very similar to what it was 8 years ago. It'll be about an hour long. There are certain things we'll do in there. There are certain things I'll say in the team meeting Tuesday night that I said 8 years ago. It's not word for word, but it's pretty damn close, okay? The way we practice, pretty similar to what we did 8 years ago. So we have a way of doing things. We got guys that have been together. And all we do is win.
2: Cignetti and the Hoosiers will open the season hosting North Texas on Saturday, September the 5th. Minnesota will visit Indiana on October 31st. That's the Hoosiers preview, sponsored by Huntington Bank. Tomorrow, we'll take a look at Illinois. That's the Golden Gopher Daily Update. I'm Mike Grimm.
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0: football camps we've ever had. The intentionality, the purpose of this football team, the seriousness of this football team, of what they want to accomplish and what they think they can go out and do. And then their actions backed it up. It's one thing to say things, but do your actions back that up? These guys' actions backed it up constantly. They're like sponges. They're a very curious team. They want to get better. They want to grow. They love being coached. It's a really fun team. And I think every team starts as a group in January. And I think you get to the end of fall camp, and I think some people are still groups. Like, you can still be a group. Just because you're together and it's time to play doesn't make you a team. The team's about the connectivity, the empathy, the gratitude. It's the decision-making, the choices you've made. Have you made those elite choices since January? Are you working in the unrequired, in the shadows? Are you doing all that? And I think this team has definitely accomplished that. It's one of our healthier football camps, training camps we've ever had. And we went probably harder than we have in the last few years because every team needs something different. And this was about, we need a lot of our young players to play. You know, we're not going out there and buying a bunch of twos and threes. So we're 80% still high school players, which is unheard of in 2026. So a lot of times behind some of your best players are freshmen that are a better freshman we're getting now 10 years later than we did at the beginning. But we need them to play, and they need to be ready to go to play. So I think that's where this training camp really took the floor and raised it.
1: One follow-up on the freshman piece now, because it's different. I think coaches, and you probably were in this camp at times, where you'd have a freshman that you're like, he's pretty good. He probably can contribute, but if we hold and play just four games, we might get him for another 4 years. That is now all washed out. It's 5 years to play five. Does that change the coaching staff's thinking on when freshmen might go, when they might play, how much they might play? Hey, we don't have to worry if he's good. What are we saving him for?
0: Yeah, well, there's a lot of new terms that really don't have any meaning. Old terms that don't have any new meaning, I guess, right? Like freshman doesn't exist. It really doesn't exist. It means first-year player. It's like more of an NFL. Are you a first-year player, second-year player, third-year player, fourth-year player, fifth-year player? So I think it helps young people, I think, mentally. Instead of when you heard just I was just a freshman or I'm a redshirt freshman or am I being redshirted, there was this mindset that was attached to a label. Now you got 5 years to play. If you're ready to play, we'll play it. And there's no penalty for playing you. I don't have to think about your future, one, and then how it conflicts with the team's best interest. Or does the team's best interest conflict with your best interest? I don't have to think about it anymore. I can just play them. If it's there, and I'm, because before, if you played in three games and you got to that fourth game, I had to determine if it wasn't a bowl game, am I going to break your redshirt year or not?
1: Right.
0: And then you start getting into what's best for the kid, what's best for the team, and you're really making those decisions. Then some parents are like, listen, you're not going to play them. You know, they start getting involved. I think it's really, really healthy for the game. 5 for 5. It's very simple. I mean, the years of having like a seventh-year player or a 6, 7, you know, those years are over, which I think is really healthy for college football. And I love the 5 for 5. So it's changed a lot.
2: So what has third-year quarterback Drake Lindsey meant to that connectivity that you talked about earlier?
0: Yeah, he's meant everything. One, just playing as a freshman has really helped him. Sitting behind Max Brosmer his first year was incredible for him. I think it showed him how to grow up and mature on the field way faster than most young people. There's not a lot of freshmen that are playing quarterback in 2026 anymore. Why that person's developing, they're taking a transfer portal quarterback, and really that's all they're doing. So when you're looking at that, Drake is really mature from the leadership standpoint. I thought his pocket presence had to get a lot better, not just sitting in the pocket, but knowing the protections and mastering the protections to know he might not be blocked yet, but somebody's getting to him, and you can hang in the pocket a little bit longer. He does think he's a running quarterback now. he did run 20.6 miles an hour, which I'd love to, like speed gun a lot of you so you'd know how fast 20.6 miles an hour really is.
1: Was that on flat ground or downhill?
0: No, that was actually flat ground.
1: Nice, very
0: they
1: good.
0: Actually have one of those booths over here that I think they can time you running. So I think some of you need to get that done. But he ran pretty fast, 20.6 pretty fast. So now he thinks he is this, like, dual-threat quarterback. He's still a pocket passer, but I think it's going to help him. He lost 12 pounds. I think it's really going to help him when he does have to scramble and run, that he can go do something with it.
2: And in terms of who he's throwing to, we know Javon Tracy. We know Jalen Smith. You could give us maybe an update on those two in particular, but then sounds like there's some spots for newcomers in that third, fourth, fifth role.
0: Yeah, I really like this wide receiving core. We're deeper than we've ever been. And really at the top, when you look at it, there's a lot of proven players who are still really young players. And I think that's going to help us go into this year. You know, whether that was, you know, Noah Jennings came over from Cincinnati. He's been a great surprise for us. Can't say surprise. We needed him to be one of our top players, but he's really come through that way. He wears number 13, kind of has a Rashad Bateman body, looks a lot like Rashad Bateman, makes catches like Rashad Bateman. I'm not saying he is Rashad Bateman, but when you do look at him and you see him in his uniform, he looks like Rashad a lot. And his game matches a lot of the things Rashad was doing at a young age. And then, you know, Javon Tracy coming back. Jalen's back, which has been huge for us. Jalen Smith, who was the MVP of our bowl game. And then there's been a lot of young players. Is Hayden Moore, kid, number 84, yeah, has really come along. Q, number 89, has come along as a freshman. So I really like this. Zion Steptoe came in from Tulsa. We're deeper than we've been at that position. I look forward to seeing where we keep going.
2: So, and they're being coached by a former Gopher, Isaac, yep, Frick. Do you make a change at the end of last year? Isaac was on the team when we were here, Grimmer, right? Right when we, yeah, first started, when the receiving core was kind of Isaac Frickty and then not really sure, yeah, right? Maybe Max Williams or somebody in there. I get my ears confused. So what's it been like to have him and just kind of, you know, obviously I'm sure you knew him from the past, coaching fraternity is small, but to have him come back to his alma mater, you know, as kind of a Minnesota quote-unquote legend from Caledonia, where his dad's a definite legend, to make his mark this way?
0: Well, we have six former players on our staff. You talk about where you've been for so long. You've been somewhere so long that now former players, we have some players that are in our operations department. We have some players that are obviously coaching. I didn't coach Isaac, but I knew of Isaac.
2: Right.
0: And I knew he was really, really talented as a player. Got a stint in the NFL for a little bit. And so we always knew that it would be great to bring him home. But that's really rewarding. And we're not in the charity business, but it is rewarding to bring former players back to Minnesota, whether that's Muhammad Ibrahim, whether that's Isaac, you know, whether that's Mariano Sori-Marin, Logan Richter in our operations department. Those are the things that really keep that connectivity within the staff and the players really, really close. We got former players that really want to be back here within the culture, working for the same culture that they created and they played in. I think that's really healthy for college football. I think that's healthy for any organization. And those guys are doing an outstanding job. Isaac has really changed the personality of that wide receiver room. Not that it was bad. He just brought his own twist on it and his own personality to it. And I think the players has responded very well to it.
1: And, you know, in terms of Frickty's era, too, Matt Limegrover is on staff,
0: yes,
1: helping
0: is
1: as an analyst. And you go back to Northern Illinois with him, right?
0: Yeah, worked with Matt Limegrover when I was at Northern Illinois, and he was the offensive coordinator. So had an opportunity to bring him back as the assistant offensive line coach. And Brian Callahan and him have worked closely together in the past on some things, and just thought it was a great marriage to be able to bring him back. And I know he's really loved the state of Minnesota, and so do his children and his wife. So I think that's really important to bring those guys back who really love the state of Minnesota and contribute to what we're doing.
2: He gave us one of the great quotes ever, and it's not, I mean, you probably wouldn't love it because you like to stay on message and not give any bulletin board material, but I can probably pull it up. This
0: great
2: is from 15 years ago, so don't worry about it.
0: All right.
2: He told the team two things: I love you, and I hate Wisconsin. It's the greatest quote ever.
0: Yeah, I don't think there's anything wrong with that.
2: I mean, the crowd likes it.
0: Yeah,
2: I
0: mean,
1: where's,
0: yeah,
1: the guy that had the T-shirt?
2: Yeah,
1: that was, we need him.
2: Bleep the Packers.
1: Yeah, that was a heck of a T-shirt.
2: So maybe have him go through the new media training.
0: And left. Yeah. What's that?
2: Have him do the new, you know, PJ Fleck media training before he talks to the media for a second time. You know.
0: Yeah, he might not talk to the media now.
2: First year players off limits. Matt Limegrover as well.
0: Matt Limegrover.
2: Yeah,
1: that was a good quote. All right, let's take a quick break. We'll come back. We have a

0: they look at pictures, videos, or a fair map together before you go, and talking about those crowds, sounds, smells.
1: Freeze says a simple schedule can also help children know what to expect. Minnesota could receive up to $307 million as part of a landmark settlement with Meta over the impact of social media on young people. Save CEO Eric Mishy says the money should support suicide prevention, mental health programs, and digital safety education. The broader agreement could cost Meta up to $17.1 billion and includes new protections for teens. And the Superior National Forest is reopening more areas closed by this summer's wildfires. The Fall Lake Newton Pipestone Bay Entry Point reopens for day use Saturday, with several other recreation areas reopening September 1st. This is MNN.
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14: I'm meteorologist Rodney Price. What a delightful Thursday afternoon. Sunshine, mid-70s, and light northwest winds. Tonight, turning mostly clear. A few clouds out there. Lows in the upper 40s. Even more clouds on the way for Friday. Upper 70s. By Friday night, some showers and storms. Looking for a fresh start? Take a look at Worthington, Minnesota. It's worth a look. Right now, it's 67.
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0: Jay Fleck is taking some selfies out here for the great State Fair crowd. We're set to take air a week from tonight as the Gophers host Eastern Illinois. Interesting, the Panthers of Eastern Illinois play tonight. They have a week zero game. So I think it's interesting because the Gophers will have some film to go on. They will have no Gopher film. On the flip side, maybe a game under their belt, they shake a little rust off and get some jitters out. We're talking about Eastern Illinois having a game tonight. The benefit is you get some film. Maybe their benefit is they get some jitters out and get a game under their belt and shake some rust off.
1: Nah, no better teacher than experience, right? So they're going to have a game on us. We'll have some film on them, but we got to go out and play our best football game. The first game's always fun because that's the first time you truly get judged, and it's real live. And you can talk about scrimmages. You can talk about spring ball. You can talk about the spring game. You can talk about things in training camp. You get 12 opportunities in the regular season to be judged and see where your football team is, see how good they are at responding to every single play, and can't wait for that.
0: What have you seen? I know the game prep really starts now, but I'm sure you've seen some of what they have, and you'll get a better idea watching them tonight, but what do the Panthers bring?
1: Well, they got four guys returning on offense. They got some guys returning on defense, and you look at their, I'm not sure what they're doing with their quarterback situation. We'll find out tonight.
2: They had like four, right?
1: Yeah.
2: Like four options?
1: Yeah, which is good. You know, you want to have the ability to have that competition in training camp, and I know Coach probably feels very strongly about that, and we'll find out tonight. Maybe they'll play more than one, but they want to mix it up, you know. And you look at their film last year, they lost some close games and the record could have been a lot different, but again, they play a lot of quarters on defense when you look at them, which is similar to what we play, so that helps being able to prepare for that throughout training camp and the rest of the year, because there are some similarities with our defense and their defense. When we played Northwestern State last year, if you remember, they played everything. I mean, every type of defense you could possibly have. Now, I know we won the game pretty handedly, but the preparation in that, we started that, you know, almost 12 days early just because of how much different they were from what we see on a day-to-day basis and maybe what we see in the Big Ten. So this was a lot of familiarity crossing over. So we got a long way to go, though, before we play Thursday night.
2: Has Darius Taylor invited you to his Pilates classes?
1: No, he has not. Probably because I have not accepted an invitation
2: Would you participate?
1: My wife has a reformer at the house. And if anybody is, Pilates seem like there's yoga and Pilates people talk about like they go together. I got news for you. Yoga and Pilates are completely different.
2: Really? See, I wouldn't have known.
1: I can do yoga. Clearly. I love yoga. Yeah. I can do yoga. I need yoga in my life. I do. But Pilates, the first time we put one of those rubber bands like around my ankle and then the thing shot back. I mean, I can't do the splits. I'm not very flexible, but I literally thought I dislocated my hip from my body and this was supposed to be good for me. Like, I didn't understand what we were doing. And all the simplest movements in Pilates, like you're doing something so small, you're like, come on, how hard can this be? And then all of a sudden your entire body starts burning. Your ears are burning. Your foot's, you're not even working your foot and it's burning. I'm like, it's unbelievable. I had no idea.
2: Were you one and done?
1: One and done. One and done Pilates. But my wife does it. And, you know, I went to a class with her.
2: Yeah.
1: And then I was like, well, if I ever do this again, this is embarrassing. Because you know people know who you are.
2: Yeah.
1: And so I'm with Heather and we're in this small, like, class. There's probably 12 to 15 other people there. And they were looking at me going, look at this tough football, this chump.
2: Right.
1: Like, this chump can't even do this with, like, look at us. We're killing this thing. And this guy calls himself an athlete. But I got through it, and I was like, okay, we've got to buy one of these because I'm not going ever again in public.
0: along those lines, so he's got Pilates, and that obviously is soft tissue stuff. He's trying to stay healthy. Yep. The other thing that Guardsy and I talked about is one of the other residual effects of NIL. These guys have either personal chefs or they have pre-made meals delivered to their place. I'm talking like real food that just gets delivered, and then we want this number of nutrients, whatever it is, carbs, no carbs, you know, high protein, no whatever it is. That's kind of cool that one, it's nice that they're getting a piece of all this revenue because there's never been more revenue coming in, but two, it can make become better.
1: Yeah, I mean, we feed them too. Don't ever forget, like, they don't get food from us. We feed them on top of what they make. But I think it's really healthy for them to invest in their bodies. Guys that have big dreams, hopes, aspirations, they think they have a big future. The investment in your body is everything. We have a saying, your body is our body or we are nobody as a team. So if your body doesn't work, we're not going to be as good and then we're not going to win many games. So the investment back in their bodies is critical. And I love how all of our players, you're right, they do have their own personal chef. They do have meals delivered. They do have Pilates and yoga instructors, and they have massage therapists. Now, we have all this for them. But they're going above and beyond outside of it to really get extra care, which I think is just shows the investment from the player standpoint that they're not professionals and they're not employees, but they're handling themselves like professionals. Because what they don't know in the NFL is the NFL only does so much. You're not even allowed to be in the NFL facility some of the year. They're in our building almost every day of the year. So you have to get used to investment and the consistency, because at the end of the day, consistency is the truest measure of performance. And it's not just about on the field. It's about your care for your body.
0: It's kind of cool, too, sometimes when those NFL guys can't, you know, this is part of collective bargaining, they come back to your place, former Gophers, to work out for whatever, 2 weeks, a month, whatever it is.
1: Yeah, we're like the Statue of Liberty. Like, we bring everybody back. Like, just come on back. Come on back home. Come on back to Minnesota. And I think that's been very, very beneficial.
2: Well, Darius, as we know, is kind of a soft-spoken guy. The best answer he's given in his 3 years here was about Pilates and talking about his pelvic floor.
0: Childbirth.
2: Yeah, and comparing it to childbirth. And 2 minutes later, I was probably like you doing Pilates. I was utterly spinning, but you can tell he's passionate about it. But he's doing it because he wants to stay healthy, and that's kind of been one of the stories with Darius. And I remember a year ago, PJ, you talked about, I think, a meeting that you guys had where he said, well, I want to stay healthy. And you said, well, you can't control that. Football's a violent game, so just give yourself the best shot. It seems like he's continuing to do that, because obviously health, the numbers bear out. When he's available, you're a pretty good football team.
1: Yeah, first of all, Darius's girlfriend's on our women's basketball team. Not sure if everybody knows
0: that.
1: I got advice for him. Stay away from talking about childbirth and comparing it to anything that a man feels. Like, just stay away from that. That's good marital advice.
0: Yes,
1: nothing can compare to that, I'm sure. But I'm not going to say, like, I know what that feels like. I've made that mistake once or twice.
0: Yeah.
1: But I love how much he's invested in the process. All you can do is make incredible decisions and choices for all the right reasons. And then what happens, happens. There's nothing else you can do. But he's maximizing what he possibly can do for his body, for his nutrition and his health. And that's all you can ask from a player. And we don't talk about it much, but all the actions behind it. I think there was one point where it was just being talked about,
2: right,
1: to your point, at exhaustion. But what are we doing on top of everything else and on top of what you're doing? Because whatever we've done up to this point hasn't worked, right? And what are we going to do better? Not just more, but better. Because if you're still getting the same result, doing the same thing's insanity. So let's find a way to be able to create something creative, do something a little bit different. And I think he's done a great job of that.
0: Let's take our final break. We have another 15 or so minutes of the show, so let's continue to talk. Golden Gopher football 1 week from tonight, Minnesota and Eastern Illinois. Stay with us from the State Fair. This is Gopher Football Weekly with PJ Fleck from Learfield.
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8: AP News. I'm Ed Donahue. In closing statements in Plymouth, Massachusetts, in the murder trial of Lindsay Clancy, her attorney, Kevin Reddington, says Clancy went from a loving wife and mother to being charged with killing her three young children.
9: Because of the damn medicine and the lousy medical care that she got.
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0: Welcome back. Our final segment here on Gopher Football Weekly with PJ Fleck from the State Fair, Carousel Park, the shadow of the grandstand. We appreciate all the great Gopher fans coming out and watching. Want to thank on-site engineer Dan Robotham. Absolutely could not have done it without him. Michael Tackett, our in-studio producer, Paul Rovnak, Garrett Chernoff, Chandler Bunning, and the whole gang from Gopher Football. 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They're out eating corn on the cob and everything else here at the State Fair. 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
1: See, they all get to enjoy the fair and pace themselves.
0: Yeah.
1: See, they just whisk me around to media.
0: Yeah.
1: And in between, I just stuff my face full of whatever they hand me,
0: yep.
1: Which is not good for the heartburn. You know, eating the fried olives and then the cheese curds and the pickles. You eat all that a little too quick, you know. That's when you need like a Tums.
0: Goes fast.
1: I'm very prepared today.
0: Yeah, did you bring some Tums?
1: Yeah, see, that is a rookie move when you don't have antacids with you.
0: Yeah, you know now.
1: At the State Fair.
0: You know now.
1: And if you get the prescription ones, those are even better.
2: I didn't even know they had those.
1: How about that?
0: Yeah. High-octane Tums.
1: Yeah, I'm ready. I'm ready for the State Fair.
0: Outstanding. Well, are you ready to send a field goal kicker out? That is one of the questions that you're trying to answer here. And you don't you're not sure even who can or can't be on the roster in that department right now. So give us an update if you can.
1: That's a great question. My favorite food at the state fair are the fried olives.
0: Yes.
1: They're awesome.
0: Yeah. Can they kick a field goal?
1: I tell you what, I made an analogy the other day about the world being round versus flat. And yeah. Heather, I came home, Heather goes, what are you doing? It was on the news.
0: Oh, yeah.
1: And she's like, what are you doing? I thought it was a really good comparison.
2: It was a good cut.
1: And I thought it was. Yeah. I thought it made a lot of sense. I think Andy was a little confused.
2: Yeah.
1: You know, but Andy knows I can go off in a lot of different directions. But we'll find out on Thursday.
0: Okay.
1: I think this week's big for the competition. It's also big for the rulings of who's eligible, who's not. I'm proud of all of them. Whether you've been with me for 4 days or a week, or whether you've been with me for years, and you did a tremendous job since January. But what I love about all of them is that they want the Gophers to be really good, and they're all competing, and I think that's really healthy for that unit. And I think DDP is doing a really good job with them.
2: So have you come up with a different analogy? Because this is like... It is insane. I mean, it's college sports, so things are a little bit insane in general, as we've talked about for the last couple of years. But you could know one thing at, I think that night when you made the analogy, you didn't know something. By the next morning, all of a sudden, hey, we might have a new kicker. Like, how do you operate that way? Like, what's the trick to operating with so much uncertainty?
1: Well, you just go. That was my point of the world being round or flat.
2: What did you settle on, by the way, for the record? Is the Earth round or is it flat?
1: No, it's round.
2: Okay. It's important. It's an important decision.
1: We had an astronaut in to have to do a team meeting this year. An astronaut. A real astronaut.
2: Yeah.
1: I've never met a real astronaut. And, no, he said it was round.
2: Okay.
1: So I'll take his word for it because he took some pictures.
2: You were skeptical until the astronaut came.
1: A little bit, yeah. And so, but the reason I use the analogy is because when the people went to go find out if it was round or flat, like, they didn't know.
2: Right.
1: So they got on the ship and they went. And then every day they're like, all right, I guess it's not flat yet.
0: We haven't fallen off.
1: We haven't fallen off yet. I'm sure in some hurricanes they're probably like, all right, might look a little flat here. This could be it.
2: Yeah.
1: But think about like the unknown of that. So it's kind of like college football. There's a lot of unknown. And a lot of you just said, all right, he's been here 10 years. He's lost it. We need to get rid of this guy as fast as possible because you're not following
2: him. Get your olives and get out.
1: Yeah. Get this guy out of here. Yep. He's been here too long. He's gone insane. Delusional.
2: So you take it day by day. Is the moral of the story?
1: Yeah, because it's not just that. It's not just this new ruling. It's everything. Everything in college football is day by day, and we're creating. Somebody asked me, "How do you fix it?" And I was like, "Well, thanks for asking me. How do you fix it?" Because no one asked me how to fix it, right? And I'm not saying I know how to fix it, but what I am saying is, whatever we do to fix it, start with like the jurisdiction and the rules, and actually enforce them, and then build something from there. And people, because we say we have governance and we have rules and we have all these things, but I made an analogy at Big Ten Media Day because I said, like, that's like having a city of 3 million people with one squad car and two cops. Okay, yeah, you have protection. Yeah, you have jurisdiction. Yeah, you have laws, but are you really enforcing them? Like, are people following that? And is there a respect factor of that? So I just, it is crazy. I mean, it is crazy, but I the drama piece of college football sells. For all those that are NFL fans, NFL is a very well-oiled, well-run business. Literally, the draft is to make sure that the last team has the best chance in the next few years to win the Super Bowl. And whoever has a chance to win the Super Bowl over the next few years has, like, the worst chance because of the salary cap. So every 31, 32 years, like, your team should win the Super Bowl.
2: Wrong crowd to say that in Minnesota. That's the tough part.
1: I was speaking to all the other people who were not Minnesota. That's why I said not ours.
2: Now I'm depressed because in my lifetime we've never been there. And that's why we're a scarred people, as you probably learned when we got here.
1: Listen, we haven't won a championship since the 60s. So I get it. We're in that boat too. So.
2: So the Big Ten and the SEC, they just, I think, made the last thing, and I probably left not enough time for this, but the fact that, you know, players could be in an NFL camp today and maybe on a college campus tomorrow, or G League guys playing for two ways and then going back and saying, well, I'm going to go back and play in the Big Ten. What's your philosophy on that or opinion on that whole situation?
0: And we have 90 seconds.
1: Well, then I can talk about the fried pickles again, or the fried olives.
2: Go back to the Earth thing.
1: No, I just think it goes back to what I said. The governance has to be everything. And then how do we build this thing from here? Because literally what we're doing, I know we could talk about the we're doing it all for the student athlete.
2: Right.
1: But we brought gambling legal into college athletics. There are casino sponsoring teams. And money's coming from all these. How is that healthy for the development of 18 to 22? Like, I get the money piece because we do a great job of educating our players how to spend those things. But on all this, the guys going pro, coming back, all these lawsuits going back and forth because they're not professionals, right? They're not employees. And all universities have different state laws,
2: right?
1: And then you have different conferences with their own expectations. And then the NCAA in there. I mean, there's a lot of governances to go through. So, again, I do everything I can to stay in my lane. But I promise you this, the number one thing that is in my lane is the health, safety, and the well-being of student-athletes. And how do we educate them so they live incredible lives? Because up to this point, 18 to 22 is a small piece of their life, but it is the most influential. Mm-hmm. So whatever we're creating and expecting for them to do and giving them access to and thinking, oh, that's okay, right, then we better be okay with the repercussions of that 10, 15, 20 years down the road and then take accountability for it.
0: Well, the good news is there'll be football a week from tonight, and the Golden Gophers will be on the field.
1: Oh, yeah, we got a game. Yes.
0: We got a game. Don't forget. Yeah. We'll see you then.
1: Look forward to it. Thanks, everybody. Enjoy the fair. Row the boat, Sky Imago Gophers.
0: There he is, the head coach, P.J. Fleck. For P.J. and Justin Gard, I'm Mike Grimm. We want to thank everyone for stopping by. Common is next here locally. It's Gopher Football Weekly with P.J. Fleck from Learfield.
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8: AP News. I'm Ed Donahue. In closing statements in Plymouth, Massachusetts, in the murder trial of Lindsay Clancy, her attorney, Kevin Reddington, says Clancy went from a loving wife and mother to being charged with killing her three young children.
9: Because of the damn medicine and the lousy medical care that she got.
8: Reddington argues she suffered from postpartum psychosis. He pointed to Clancy's journals that included intrusive and depressing thoughts.
9: As she runs into January, is nothing other than little chicken scratches because her mind was gone.
8: Prosecutor Jennifer Sprague says the Clancy case isn't about the mental health system.
20: This wasn't a woman suffering from a lack of care, a lack of resources. She had an abundance of help, an abundance of care. She had all of that and more.
8: Postpartum psychosis is estimated to afflict 1 to 2 per 1,000 women after delivery. Sources tell the AP the military faces a beyond critical shortage of Patriot missiles in Europe, largely driven by the war with Iran. Ratko Mladic, the ex-Bosnian Serb warlord who oversaw atrocities in Bosnia, has died in prison. He was 84.
21: Serbian state RTS television and official Bosnian Serb television reported his death. They said Mladic died in a UN prison hospital in The Hague.
22: Mr. Mladic, can you hear
21: the UN Tribunal for War Crimes committed during the wars in Yugoslavia in the 1990s sentenced Mladic to life in prison in 2017. His sentencing was considered a key step toward bringing justice to the victims. Mladic had been in custody since 2011 after many years on the run. A family member confirmed the reports. I'm Karen Shamas.
8: Tropical storm Dolly has formed in the Atlantic. The storm's name has no connection to Dolly Parton's death. This is AP News.
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10: I'm meteorologist Rodney Price. What a delightful Thursday afternoon. Sunshine, mid-70s, and light northwest winds. Tonight, turning mostly clear. A few clouds out there, lows in the upper 40s. Even more clouds on the way for Friday, upper 70s. By Friday night, some showers and storms. Looking for a fresh start? Take a look at Worthington, Minnesota. It's worth a look. Right now, it's 67.
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11: Hello, everybody. Welcome. Welcome to Whose Line Is It Anyway? The show where everything's made up and the points don't matter. That's right. The points are just like how wrong your girlfriend is when you're having a fight with her. That's right. Just doesn't matter.
12: Engage. Hello, Emerald City. 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
3: 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I'm Joel Hoover. Scott Williams is here.
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3: 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And we are pleased to be with you today on a big Thursday that's going on in local sports. Lots going on. We had a lot going on last night. Our first broadcast of the new high school sports season. 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And I hope that you who got a chance to listen enjoyed it. If you tuned in for our Lumberjack tennis broadcast that was under the lights last night over at the BHS tennis courts. Although things got a little challenging once it was truly under the lights, because only one set of the lights is working there at the courts, just from still effects from the storm last year.
4: Oh.
3: And because of that, Scott, the score trees became like silhouettes, and it was a little hard to actually see the numbers. Actually, it was very hard to see the numbers on there of what the scores were. So it was a little bit of entertainment just trying to figure out what the score was as the matches were in progress getting later into the evening last night. But that was pretty cool, getting to be under the lights last night and getting to call that match outside for that one. That was a fun way to start the new year.
4: Ah, good.
3: Yeah,
4: good
3: very
4: stuff.
3: Fun way. Today, we've got a fun conversation, or what usually is a fun conversation, ahead with Mike Stitsworth at 12:20. He's going to join us for Meet and Greet. Do you have anything for him this week, Scott?
4: Do I personally?
3: Yeah, anything that comes to mind that maybe you want to get into?
4: No. After, give me 15 minutes. I'll have something. How about that?
3: Hey, perfect. 15 okay. minutes. That's when he's going to be joining us.
4: Right.
3: So, yeah, about 15 minutes. We'll check in with Mike. We'll catch up and see what he is up to here as of late and get into some topics for this week. Big day ahead today in local sports. Of course, for us on the Lumberjack Radio Network, we've got a soccer doubleheader that is this afternoon at the Bemidji Middle School, including the first game as an official member of the Central Lakes Conference for any Bemidji high school team. That will be girls soccer against Ricori today at 3 o'clock at the middle school. The boys will face St. Michael Albertville in a section game after that at 5. Both will be here on 104.5 and streaming on YouTube. Girls volleyball starts the season tonight. They're going to Buffalo. And tonight is the season opener for Bemidji State football, as the Beavers are taking on Michigan Tech, which is receiving votes coming into the new season. 6 o'clock this evening at Chet Anderson Stadium for that game on the new turf of the Chet and that season opener. Scott, I know it's been a few years since you've done Beaver football and called games on doing the TV and doing the streaming for them, but what was this day like for you when it was season opening day for college football and getting into that at the start of the year?
4: Oh, man, I love doing those games, Joel. And we only got, what, 5 or maybe occasionally 6 at home, something along those lines. And you're so close to the action. It was always a bit of a scramble the first broadcast, because there was oftentimes a new group of students that we had working for us. But we'd already had a meeting by now, you know, a production meeting.
3: Yeah,
4: we weren't meeting the day of by any means. But, you know, it took a while to kind of, you know, get the timing down, too, and probably a new director. It really depended on the year. There was a stretch there from oh, what year would it have been? Oh, 7 to about 10 or 11, too, where those students, like, once they were freshmen, and they joined us, and they stayed right through their senior year.
3: Sweet.
4: So that was really good. And then the production value, see, even better. Just getting used to replays, how to shoot, you know, your cameras. And what did we have, a 4 or 5 camera setup at the time as well? And it ended up looking pretty good, I think, you know, and especially once we got the HD implemented, which would have been somewhere around 2010 as well, maybe 9 or 10, something along those lines. So, but for myself, too, like, I remember thinking, this is wild. I mean, football, right from the get-go at the college level, it matters. The very first quarter matters. There's no easing into this, and oh, by the way, we're going to make the postseason because everybody makes a postseason. That's not the case in football.
3: No.
4: And it feels like, even, let's say you're down in the first half of the very first game, you feel that pressure to, okay, you know, in order for us to stay in the conversation and, you know, eventually the regional rankings and so forth, we need this W here. And that was pretty hairy sometimes, you know, and most often we would win, right? This is mostly under the Jeff Tesh era that I was doing the television broadcast, and they were usually a winning team, and Brent Bolte has carried that tradition on through, no question. But, yeah, the pressure's on from the get-go here for these guys, for both teams. And I think it's a fun way to just explode onto the season. You know, all of a sudden it's like, wait a second, what? We're playing football tonight? Isn't it still summer? Oh, no, not really. Not really. We're making the move. These guys have been working out for a month already.
3: Yeah. I kind of said something along those lines during last night's tennis broadcast where I said, it is still technically summer. Mm-hmm. But summer is pretty much over. Once you get into these games, once the games start, it's like, all right. It's fall now. It feels like, just with the games going on, you go, yeah, we're shifting gears here. We are changing everything. We're turning the calendar over, even though we're not, by getting to this point. So yeah. I like what you said there about the fact that there are stakes right out of the gate with some of these games, and that you have to be ready right away. You want to figure things out on the fly. You are kind of figuring things out on the fly and as you go. But I see this at the high school level too. And at the high school level, it's maybe even more pronounced because you get less of a preseason there than you do in college. College, you get much more time to build into your season. High school, it is very rapid when the fall season comes around because for a lot of these sports, you're trying to cram it in before the weather changes. You're trying to get your full season in before the weather shifts. And I talked about that on the tennis broadcast last night with Lauren, who did a great job, by the way, as the analyst last night, that you have to be ready right from the get-go. Yeah. And right from the jump there. And you don't get as much preseason. At least you do at the college level. But same thing, once the games start, you can't just go, hey, this game, we'll try to figure some things out. You got to figure it out in-game and hope that you can scrap your way to a win is what you're working for.
4: Yeah, and you know, you can survive a first game loss, no doubt, but that just puts more pressure on you, I think, from the get-go, especially if you've got a quality opponent. Like, let's say, I don't know, in the NSIC here, if Bemidji was playing Augustana right off the hop or something like that, right? I mean, it's a big game for both teams. Where are they going to set up regionally? It's really quite something. And we know at the Division I level, it's kind of the same thing, right? I mean, you can blow your season. Game one. That's a reality. Now,
3: it feels like it's changing now.
4: Some of the big programs, well, because now you're going to 16, right? But in the regional rankings in Division II football, what do you got? The top 6, is that right, that go currently? You know, so, I mean, that's it. They're not taking, it's not, and nationally, yeah, you're right, it is changing to some degree. Like a bigger program, like Alabama, that you throw out there, or Michigan or Ohio State, they could afford to lose one. It's still be in the top 16.
3: Yeah.
4: We get that.
3: Yeah.
4: We get that. I think there's a little bit more pressure at the D2 level.
3: I think you're right.
4: Especially if you're trying to get back into it or you're on the bubble or perceived to be.
3: Yeah.
4: Know? Yeah.
3: I can remember, I was trying to remember some of these seasons. You go back to like 2022, for example. The Beavers started their year right out of the gates at home, September 1st, against Minnesota State. Right off yeah. the bat.
4: Yeah, and I did a few of those games early on.
3: And then
4: yeah.
3: the following week, September 10th, so that was a Thursday, this is a Saturday, You're in Sioux Falls playing against 19th-ranked Augustana. Mm-hmm. Back-to-back weeks to start the new season. They lose by 3 to the Mavericks. They lose by 1 to Augustana. But to your point, Scott, after that, they reeled off 10 straight wins. And the 10th of those was at the Chet in the opening round of the NCAA tournament against Winona State, mm-hmm. before they then lost to Angelo State then in the second round. That was proof right there of what you talked about, of you can get it turned around over the course of your season. It's going to take a lot of work.
4: But you got to run the table to some degree, don't you?
3: Yeah. Whew. That's why starting well mm-hmm. is huge. And especially when you're at home and you've got the chance to start at home, yeah, you got to take that opportunity when it's there to get out of the blocks well and start well. By the way, another element that comes with these games and especially these games here at the Chet. I love the atmosphere on a game day at the Chet. And that's something that I'm sure people are reminded of each year when the new season starts, is just how great it is. The atmosphere in Diamond Point Park before a college game day, with the tailgating that goes on there, just all the pregame festivities and everything, whether it's a Thursday like this or especially when you get into those Saturdays in the fall, just how great the atmosphere is around the stadium.
4: Oh, yeah. Well, and usually your earlier nice weather games are very, very well attended too, right? I mean, everyone loves to be there. And I think, and you can kind of see it. And how many times have you talked with opposing fans, you know, parents and friends and family that are sitting in front of you at the press box and so forth, and they just look at, why, this is beautiful.
3: Yeah.
4: This is it's one of the more stunning stadiums. It really is. Right on the lake. I mean, and you got a beautiful night here too. There's barely going to be a breeze. Sound is going to carry. It's going to be gorgeous too. New turf too to toy with. You got any feedback on that, by the way?
3: Oh, I've heard outstanding things about the new turf. I mean, people have been raving about how great it is so far.
4: That's good to hear too. Because, yeah. I'm usually, you know, kind of running up and down the sidelines with you and TJ too, and so I'm looking forward to that.
3: Yeah,
4: what's high school season? What's it, we talking next Friday? Are you on the road though?
3: We're going to be on the road for the first 2 weeks of the new season. Yeah, so that's going to be a little bit different, just being away for those first 2 weeks out of the gates. But I've heard from some of the media guys who have walked out there on it, and just some of the other people who have been out there, even just people associated with BSU who have been out there and who have talked about it, that it's pretty sweet. They're pretty excited about just how nice it feels out there on that new turf, and just the impact already that they can tell. Like they can tell that there's a difference there.
4: Good. Good to hear.
3: Yeah, loving hearing that and just how good that's been. So, yeah. One of those things that's going to be pretty exciting to get to see for myself once. I'm trying to think. I might have a soccer game there first before I even have a game for football, just because football is going to be on the road here a few times to start the year. But I'm pretty excited to get to see it in person for myself and just see how nice it is. So yeah,
4: me too.
3: All right, let's take a pause. Oh yeah, you're gonna get to experience it even more than me, because you're gonna be walking around on it there on the sidelines on Friday nights.
4: The old turf, and I found this with the one that's in the John Glass as well. If I run around some, you know, indoor workouts with baseball teams and so forth in there, I'm like, you end up using the different muscles in the legs that you normally would use.
3: Yes,
4: the next day or two, you're like, whoa, feeling that.
3: This doesn't feel quite right. Yeah,
4: could be something to do with age too. Maybe. I don't know.
3: Maybe just a little bit.
4: Just a scotch.
3: A little, yeah. All right. Let's take a break. Coming up, we've got Mike Stitzworth joining us for his weekly meet and greet chat with us. We'll talk with him. We've got more ahead on a Thursday edition of High Noon.
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0: It's High Noon, back with you on this Thursday, sponsored by Paul Bunyan Communications. 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It is a Thursday staple here on High Noon. Mike Stitsworth from Stitsworth Meats getting to hop on and join us. How are you, Mike?
1: Pretty good.
0: Excellent. Yeah, good to hear from you. You told me that you've got some deals that you were able to find on a few cuts of meat. So what do you have for us?
1: We got some baby backs. Like, their racks are cut in half, so they're baby backs. And they're $3.99 a pound, usually $5.99 a pound, so it's 40% off. And then we have half off New York strips at $8.99 a pound. So those, I know there's vehicles around the building this morning, so we'll see how long that goes for.
2: Okay.
0: Good warning there. Yeah, good reminder to stop in quick. Baby backs. I don't think I've heard of them described that way before, but it makes sense based on what you said.
1: Kind of like the old Chili's commercials. I'm not going to sing it for you.
0: Yeah, well, maybe another time you can flex the golden pipes for us there. But
1: right.
0: All right, so those deals are going on now while supplies last at Stitsworth Meats with the baby back ribs, baby back ribs, and the New York strips there. Scott, you made a fun observation this week that you wanted to ask Mike about, so
2: well,
0: lay it on us.
2: Well, I will get to that too, but Mike, it looks like you this morning updated jalapeno cheddar brats as well, right?
1: Yeah.
2: You got lots of those in the shop then?
1: We do.
2: Yeah.
1: Those are the fresh ones that you can you got to boil first.
2: Okay. Boil them up and then throw them on the grill. Okay, perfect.
1: Yep.
2: Yeah, nice. But I noticed that you had like I think we've talked about before bacon bombs that I've made, and we can get into that as well. But it looks like, was it your daughter had made some Al Capone?
1: Yeah.
2: Yeah.
1: My daughter and Logan at the store are making Al Capone roasts.
2: Okay. Now, describe exactly what that is and maybe how you do it.
1: You know, it's basically a big pinwheel. It's a pork steak on the outside. There's some spinach in there, cream cheese, another Italian sausage. And I don't know if I'm getting it all right because they made it up, and they've been doing it for a little while now. So it's not the first go-around for these guys.
2: Okay.
1: And they've ended up having to make them a few times. They're going all right.
2: Nice. Now, when they make those, are they making those like, 1 foot by 1 foot, or how big do they spread these things
1: up? They make a big roll.
2: Big roll.
1: And then they roll it up, put it through we have a netter that we use for making prime ribs and other things.
2: Okay.
1: You slide it through that netter so it holds it together, and then you cut it in like 4-inch sections.
2: 4-inch sections. Well, because they're pretty big then. Oh,
1: yeah.
2: Nice.
1: They're a roast.
2: Woo!
0: They
2: look good. You got a picture of it up?
0: No, I got to put my hand up here and say that like when Scott described this to me, Mike, I was very confused because I had never heard of an Al Capone sandwich before.
1: Yeah?
0: Yeah, that was news to me.
1: Well, the funny thing is we've made Al Capone roasts, growing up, and it was a different process. So when they came up with this invention, they called the Al Capone roast, totally unrelated, and it was a different product altogether. And I was like, well, I guess it's the new 2026 Al Capone roast.
2: There we go.
0: I suppose, yeah.
2: Not approved by Al Capone or his family, huh?
1: All right. By the estate. He can't, I guess.
2: No, we could just take things from him. He took a lot from others, so that's all good.
1: Well, yeah. And, there is Al Capone ties in Bemidji. He used to run these waters up here, I guess.
0: Oh, my gosh. Mm-hmm. Yeah, I've heard some stories, shall we say.
2: Yeah. Canadian whiskey wasn't too far from here.
1: No.
2: Yeah.
1: It was a good little pipeline to Chicago.
2: Right. Right.
0: Oh, man.
2: Right. Okay. So, like, I've made bacon bombs before, and it's a similar process, right? Maybe 3/4 inch thick of your ground up pork, right? And then you can splash anything on top of that in layers, whether that's cheese or onions or peppers, that type of thing, barbecue sauce, and then just kind of roll it up from one side, and then put that on a bacon weave that you've made and then wrap up the bacon weave and then throw that on the grill in direct heat for, oh gosh, at least an hour or more until it's cooked, you know, type of thing. So it sounds like that's the same thing. You're just putting it in a net, right?
1: Right.
2: Right.
1: And yeah, then, we just use the net to hold
2: perfect.
1: It together.
2: Yeah. No, that's good. So when you make these, so what's the preferred method when you throw an Al Capone on the grill?
1: 350 for an hour and a half.
2: Oh, okay.
1: Yep, it's you just want to get that middle up to 160 since you're running pork. And then the outside at 350, the outside will get crispy, which is kind of the key thing, because not a lot of people like not a lot of people like I don't know what you call uncrispy bacon.
2: Sure.
1: So that's kind of the method. You want to get it hot enough to get it crispy on the
2: outside. I imagine there's enough moisture in it. You don't really have to mop it, but you could put whatever sauce you want it on, I suppose.
1: Yeah. There's plenty of moisture and all that in the sausage and the bacon on the outside. So then you get that good, kind of like a spinach dip texture, spinach, because it's been cooked.
2: That's
1: pretty good.
2: Yeah.
1: Good texture.
2: Oh, I'm going to give that a go. Sounds good, man.
0: All right. Riddle me this, guys.
2: Yeah.
0: Why do they call it an Al Capone?
1: I don't know, honestly.
2: There you
1: I
2: go.
1: Don't know.
0: Do you know, Scott?
2: No, it's as good a theory as
1: Stump
2: any.
1: The dummy.
2: That, you know, maybe.
0: Ooh, yeah.
2: Stuff that maybe he liked a similar type of.
1: Well,
2: meatloaf someday or back in the day. I don't know.
1: Well, the Al Capone roast back in the day, the one that we used to make, was you take a regular beef roast and you butterfly it open, and you put. You know that muffalata, the olive relish in there? Have you ever seen that muffalata?
0: I haven't.
2: I don't know. They
1: use it for, like, you can probably see it on some, like, Chicago dogs or something like that. But you do that, and you put a Polish sausage in there, chopped onions, and some Italian seasoning. So it's kind of like a porchetta, too, at the same time. But you do it in a beef roast with a Polish sausage in the middle, olive relish, and onions, and then you tie it all back together, and then you season the outside with Italian. So it's like an Italian beef. That'd be

0: It just says a rolled meat roast stuffed with layers of cured meats, cheeses, and vegetables.
1: Apparently,
0: basically, that's it.
1: I'm reading, too, that the Italian beef sandwich idea, some of it originated in Chicago. So,
0: Oh, yeah.
1: If that's going to be the case, then calling it the Al Capone, I guess maybe they were coerced into it. I don't know.
0: Well, the Italian...
2: The Chicago-Italian kind of twist is what that probably comes up with.
1: Yeah.
0: And that Italian beef is, that's a little bit different too. I know that Tom Lucas, for instance, from Chicago here, you know, talks about that all the time, that shaved Portela's type of beef. Mm-hmm. And then you can throw some sausage on it too. And then whatever, your onions and your peppers on top. And no, that's good stuff too. And then dip it. It's all good.
2: Yep.
0: Yeah.
2: It's fun to try things. That's for sure.
0: Yeah, it is.
1: Definitely.
2: We're doing some other experimentation. We're working on a project where we're making a smoked walleye for a customer, and they wanted to take the smoked walleye, being that walleye doesn't have a lot of fat moisture in it like salmon does. So you get the smoke flavor, the brine and the smoke flavor in the walleye, and then you take it out and you crumble it up, and then you make a dip out of it. So right now we're making a garlic and dill flavored dip out of smoked walleye with some cream cheese and some other stuff in it. And then we're also making a chili lime flavored one.
0: Any chance that Joel and I could be part of the sampling team?
1: Yeah, I like the idea of that. Definitely.
2: Yeah, you gotta make sure it's good.
0: Yeah, absolutely.
1: I feel like we have a special in here with doing this segment. So I think we would be great samplers, Scott.
0: Absolutely.
2: I think so.
0: High marks all around.
1: See, look at that. Mike agrees with us.
2: Got something to talk about.
1: Yeah, we can. Well, the only thing is, if we're going to be really good samplers, we're going to have to sometimes be a little critical, too, and go that route. And you'll have to deal with that fact, too, especially because Scott is a noted foodie. So you've got to be very prepared for that fact, too.
0: Oh, good.
2: one question I got for you. Is have you ever made a dip?
0: Yep, I have.
2: Made any kind of dips?
0: Yeah.
2: Okay, so, you know, it's like a cream cheese base, but then to get it to the consistency where you can scoop it with a cracker, would you add sour cream or cottage cheese or whole milk?
0: Great question. So I make, around the holidays, I make a cheese ball. Basically.
2: Yep.
0: And I actually soften that with some milk. I just a little bit, and that's enough for a cracker to kind of dip in there. But I imagine any of those would work. No?
2: Yeah, we were doing a little research, and we saw one pop up with cottage cheese. So I was like, I don't know what that would be like, those curds in there. So.
0: I think it would be. I would think that's good too. I've made like scrambled eggs with some cottage cheese. I throw in maybe a tablespoon, and it keeps it moist. I wouldn't say that anybody that eats it, you know, really can define the difference between your egg and the actual curds of the cottage cheese. I think because it kind of all blends together. So it's worth a try though. I think that would work really nice.
2: We got our flavor profiles and everything, and basically the request was to cut it a little bit and get it just a little, make it more where you can run a cracker through it and not break the cracker.
0: Yeah.
2: You know, the style we made was more of a cheese ball style.
0: Right.
2: You'd take a butter knife and spread it.
0: I'd imagine the cottage cheese would do the job. What else was it? You said there was milk, cottage cheese. What else?
2: Sour cream.
0: Yeah, that'll give you a different flavor.
2: I was imagining the top of the tater consistency.
0: Yeah.
2: That might not be a bad consistency because you can put a chip in it and it won't break.
0: Yeah, and sour cream is, well, creamy, right? So that would work. Yeah, that would work nicely too. Yeah.
2: Combo sour cream and cream cheese maybe.
0: I'm just thinking though, with the smoked flavor, I would bet you milk and cottage cheese would work a little bit better than sour cream. Just a thought off the top of my head.
2: Might have too much flavor to it.
0: Like too sharp?
2: Might change it. Yeah, maybe.
0: Maybe. Might change it a little bit too much and then that good smokiness of the fish may not come through. I don't know. That's my guess. That's just my guess. But yeah,
1: I'd give it a go.
0: Try them all.
2: There's not a lot of smoked walleye dips on the shelf in stores in the world. So

0: And that's, and you think that's why the fat content isn't quite there?
1: Well, like your actual, like eating it as a fillet.
0: Yeah.
1: It's a little dry with just a smoked fish. Like the, if you use a bigger fish, it's better because it's a thicker fillet.
0: Mm-hmm.
1: But the texture is nothing like a salmon texture. There's plenty of people that don't like salmon. They don't like that salmon oil taste.
0: Right.
1: Walleye, obviously, is a super light taste. There's plenty of people out there that they say they don't like fish until they eat walleye.
2: Yeah.
1: It's just so light, you know?
0: Yeah, in some instances, it's kind of the same thing with shrimp, right? I mean, people that don't like seafood, well, they'll have some popcorn shrimp or something like that. It's been breaded. But, yeah, same deal with walleye.
1: Yep.
0: Yeah.
1: Yep, yeah, absolutely.
2: They just want that fishy taste taken out of it, and walleye is as agreeable as there is for any fish.
0: You're right.
1: Absolutely.
2: Yeah, mm-hmm. For taking that away. So I was going to say, though, that because it's that way, you don't necessarily even need a dip with it, I would say. Some people, yeah, maybe they want to have a little bit more pizzazz to go with it, but you don't even necessarily need a dip because it's just very good on its own.
1: Or maybe we just take some of this smoked salmon or smoked walleye and put it in a chew tin and have it called walleye dip like that.
2: Oh my gosh!
0: Disclaimers all over it.
1: Have you ever seen the
0: humor edge?
1: Remember the old jerky dip? Like the
0: yes,
1: it's like shredded jerky in a tin, and kids would run around with it in their lip, thinking it's cool. Yeah. Take a dip, have a walleye dip. Maybe it'd be good luck fishing.
2: Oh, my
0: word. I knew guys that were trying to, you know, stop dipping, and they would go after that beef jerky stuff and never seemed to last for too long. But
1: no, you just eat it.
0: Yeah.
2: Oh, man. At least they tried, right, Scott?
0: We got to get a photo of Joel with some jerky dip in his lip.
2: Oh, no.
0: Yeah.
2: No.
0: Big poster. Welcome to Lumberjack Radio Network.
2: Absolutely not. No way.
0: All right.
1: Lucky walleye dip.
0: There you go. Hoover approved. Excellent. I love it.
2: How about this? We've talked about Al Capone, and we've talked about dip. First in a normal sense, now in
0: we're going down
2: this sense. Boy, we are going all over the place today. Trail. Yeah, all over the map for Meet and Greet today with Mike Stitsworth. He's on with us today from Stitsworth Meats here on High Noon. Don't forget they've got those deals going on baby back ribs as well as on New York strips.
1: Baby.
2: Yeah, the double baby back ribs. That's right.
0: That sounds good, too. And, Mike, actually, going back to the Al Capone, just real quick, too, because you said they're like 4-inch cuts. So are we? That's like dinner for two?
1: Well, it's probably dinner for four.
0: Oh, really? Okay,
1: yeah,
0: that
1: they're
0: big.
1: Probably about, if I put a tape across them, they're probably 7 inches in diameter.
0: Oh, okay. That's a big piece then. Okay.
1: Yeah, it's a regular roast.
0: Worth a go.
1: Yeah, absolutely. Everything's worth a try twice.
0: Yeah, right. Got to be sure.
2: Whatever works. So.
0: Got to check for consistency.
1: Right.
2: Mm-hmm. Yeah, quality control. We got a text from Derek Benson that said we would be quality control if we would be helping out there with the food sampling. And I think he's right. That's absolutely what we would be.
1: Absolutely.
2: If you're looking for more people.
1: We got to see what happens with the East Coast palate and the Canadian palate and everything else. If you can connect it all, you might have something.
0: Along with Minnesota. Yeah. Perfect.
1: Yep.
2: Something like that. Anyway, we will keep working at that and trying to figure that out. Maybe for next time, but we'll keep working on you. I think with that too, Mike, to see if you indeed want to bring us aboard as your latest quality control specialist. But until next time, thanks for the conversation today, Mike. It was, like I said, it was covering a lot of ground. So we always appreciate the unpredictability and the enjoyment of it. So thanks for hopping on with us.
1: Yeah, absolutely. Thanks for the call.
2: Definitely. Have a good one, Mike.
0: See you, Mike. That's good. It's different kinds of things. How often do I do this too? Kind of think about, okay, it's a beautiful day today, for instance. So what am I going to throw on the grill? Is it going to be the same old burger or chicken or steak or something like that? And like the Al Capone thing, that just sounds new and different, worth giving it a go. We got a holiday weekend coming up too. I think I'm going to give that a try. Yeah.
2: You've got some ideas then.
0: Yeah, absolutely.
2: On what it should look like. Talking about Al Capone, I'm trying to get this pulled up here. This is what I think of when we talk about the Al Capone sandwich. If it'll
3: Here's how you get him. He pulls a knife, you pull a gun. He sends one of yours to the hospital, you send one of his to the morgue.
2: That's how you get Capone.
0: I literally thought of that scene in the movie, right? When I was waiting for the L train north of Wrigley Field.
2: You did.
0: At one point.
2: You did.
0: A couple of Fridays ago. I'm not kidding. I was trying to that line came to my mind, too. You send one of them to the morgue, you know.
2: You want Capone. Yeah. If one of his men breaks a knife, you bring a gun.
0: Yeah.
2: If one of his puts one of yours in the hospital, you put one of his in the morgue.
0: Really good movie.
2: That's how you get Capone.
0: Is that a good movie?
2: Great movie. The Untouchables.
0: Right up there.
2: All right. Let's get a break in. Yeah. All this Al Capone talk.
0: Yeah.
2: It was easy to think of that. All right. Let's get a break in. When we return, some more discussion as we continue with High Noon.
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6: Minnesota News Network, I'm Sean Maloney. Candidates for governor and a U.S. Senate seat hit the Great Minnesota Get-Together. Democratic candidate for governor, Amy Klobuchar.
7: In a life that's changing with crazy things going on all the time, people know that corn roast is going to be at the same place. They know that they can have their map and figure out where they're going to get the Sweet Martha's cookies and the same thing. But for me, being here is everything.
6: Republican Senate candidate Michelle Tafoya.
8: It's a great opportunity to talk to people, and it's just so nice to have people come up and say hello and tell you what they're thinking about the state, about your race, and where they see things going. It's a wonderful opportunity.
6: Klobuchar squares off against Republican Lisa Damith in the governor's race, while Tafoya goes up against Democrat Peggy Flanagan in the Senate race. Minnesota could receive up to $307 million as part of a landmark multi-state settlement with Meta. Save CEO Eric Mishy says that beyond the money, the agreement marks an important victory for families pushing for greater protections for kids online.
9: Sends a really strong message that big tech needs to be held accountable for the harms it's inflicted on kids with its products. So for parents who've been in this fight, this is a very good day.
6: The agreement also requires Meta to make several changes aimed at protecting teens, including overnight access restrictions and default limits on daily use. Minnesota Attorney General Keith Ellison is joining a multi-state lawsuit challenging a new U.S. Postal Service rule for mail-in ballots. The rule would require states to provide voter info and meet new ballot envelope standards. And the state fair is offering several options aimed at making the fairgrounds more accessible for visitors with sensory sensitivities. Franklin Center Associate Director of Therapy Services Lizzie Fries says one event in particular can help families ease into the experience.
10: Trying to go to the fair on Monday the 31st. They do a sensory-friendly morning. The lights and sounds near the Midway and the Kidway areas are turned down, and that can be a lot more welcoming for people with sensory sensitivities.
6: Free says the fair also offers calming spaces throughout the grounds. This is MNN.
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18: I'm meteorologist Rodney Price. What a delightful Thursday afternoon. Sunshine, mid-70s, and light northwest winds. Tonight, turning mostly clear. A few clouds out there. Lows in the upper 40s. Even more clouds on the way for Friday. Upper 70s. By Friday night, some showers and storms. Looking for a fresh start? Take a look at Worthington, Minnesota. It's worth a look. Currently 71 degrees.
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0: Final segment of High Noon for this Thursday, sponsored by Paul Bunyan Communications. 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Just a reminder, coming up this afternoon on the Lumberjack Radio Network, it is a soccer doubleheader here on 104.5 and the new Lumberjack Radio Network YouTube channel. We've got the Bemidji girls taking on Ricori in the first game for a Bemidji High School team in the Central Lakes Conference. That'll be at 2:45 for pregame. And then the Bemidji boys will take on St. Michael Albertville in a rematch of last year's section quarterfinals. And that'll be immediately following the girls' game that is going to be going on. Well, Scott, the Twins wrapped up their West Coast road trip with another loss last night as they drop one to the A's 7-4. They had an early 3-0 lead. They let that slip, and just like that, they are four games back in the chase for the AL wild card. Mm-hmm. It has changed that quickly.
1: And it will continue. I think at least to some extent that you're going to see some movement there in that wild card race here in the American League, obviously, with so many teams so close together, including, you know, Cleveland, and then you've got Minnesota, even Detroit, you know, maybe. But I don't know. With Cleveland in there, I don't know if it's realistic or not for any of these teams, unless they get really hot and maybe
0: Cleveland's won seven in a row.
1: Yeah, and then Boston and New York maybe fall off. I'm not sure who has Cleveland played here during this stretch, though.
0: Let me take a look.
1: Yeah, and I know they've got Kansas City here this weekend, too. So that could continue to roll. Ooh. If the schedule is favorable to you.
0: Oh, boy.
1: Right? I mean, so you've got – but you got Cleveland, Texas, Baltimore, Toronto, Seattle, then Minnesota.
0: Yep. Cleveland, last Thursday, defeated the Giants 5-2.
1: Yeah, Giants have been really slipping.
0: And then went to Colorado and beat the Rockies 9-1, 4-3, and 7-2. And then went to L.A. and beat the Angels 4-2, 8-6, and 4-2-3.
1: Right.
0: There you go.
1: Who are you playing and when are you playing them?
0: Who you're playing matters a lot.
1: And when you're playing them.
0: And when you're playing them. That's right.
1: Well, it is quite different to be facing an Aaron Judge Yankee team and one that you don't have to.
0: Yeah.
1: Right? I mean, that's the bottom line.
0: Yeah.
1: Yeah.
0: That's right. So all of a sudden, the Guardians have separated themselves. I said that it would come down to who can get hot out of that group of teams at a time when everyone was just tangled together. And you knew this was going to happen, that there would be some separation in some fashion that would happen. So Cleveland has done that. Texas is the latest representative from the AL West to be just outside of leading the division. Houston is sub-500, and they are leading the AL West.
1: Mm-hmm.
0: Ick. Texas is half a game behind then, two games back of Cleveland. Baltimore has fallen off a bit, although they just won two in a row. Toronto, they've fallen further back. Seattle, the Twins, Detroit. Yeah, everyone's just losing ground on Cleveland because Cleveland got hot. So who's to say? It could change this weekend very quickly.
1: Oh, yeah.
0: Who's to say?
1: I have no idea who's going to be in there. None. Right, I mean, Cleveland's got a favorable.
0: As good as mine.
1: And then beyond that, I just glance. You know, Cleveland and Toronto do play each other in September, so maybe that's that becomes a factor if one of those teams can take three out of four or more. And we'll see.
0: It definitely will. So they'll try to get all that untangled.
1: What's interesting is I can't remember if that's tonight. Oh no, maybe it's this weekend. Where is it? The Dodgers and Detroit finally meet up, and Scooble's set to pitch.
0: Oh, really?
1: Mm-hmm. I believe that's on Friday night.
0: That's got to be this weekend, because I think the Dodgers are finishing their series with Atlanta tonight.
1: No, in fact, and it's in Detroit. I wonder how he'll be received.
0: Oh, would you look at that? Yeah, tomorrow night.
1: Yeah.
0: Tarek Skubal going tomorrow night. Scheduled to pitch for the Dodgers. Yeah, what will the reception be like? I mean, he didn't get traded, but it's not like he was going, hey, I really want to re-sign.
1: No, he wasn't. No.
0: That's a good question.
1: Devers just came back from San Francisco, back to Fenway last weekend, and he got booed. He got booed far more than he got cheered.
0: I'm not shocked at all by that.
1: Yeah.
0: Well, not at all.
1: He wasn't willing to move.
0: Given how he went out the door. Mookie Betts, I'm sure, was greeted very warmly when he came back, right?
1: Well, that was, again, that was a front office decision.
0: That's
1: so very different.
0: That's why I said it. Yeah,
1: yeah, you're right.
0: That was different circumstances. So, Scott, is J.J. McCarthy going to get cut or traded?
1: I have no idea. I'm not on staff.
0: Just dropping that one. I
1: just throw that out of nowhere. Throw that out of left field into the football ring.
0: It's just a question.
1: I hear this over and over again, and I keep thinking, really, you really want Wentz as your backup? Okay.
0: It just seems a little drastic making a move like that, but there are national people, and there's the key distinguisher. National people kind of saying stuff like that.
1: No idea. Well, I mean, the value of what's the actual value you're going to get from him if you trade, for instance, or
0: Has it?
1: Has it ever been any lower? Right. I mean, what's the harm in keeping him? See how things go this year. I don't know.
0: Unless he really wants out or is being really disruptive behind the scenes.
1: Has there not been enough of a noticeable improvement in his game? I mean, football guys would have to answer that. Mm-hmm. Right? I mean, that's up to the coaching staff or the Vikings, too. And I'm sure if you ask them, they would just avoid the question.
0: I don't know. KOC would just word salad his way out
1: sure.
0: of it.
1: Sure. Yeah. Well, we're taking it one step at a time. We're evaluating every day. Just say nothing, basically.
0: Sorry, you were making me drowsy just saying
1: that. Which is funny. All that. I know. Anyway, yeah. Should we become media consultants for these guys or what? I don't know.
0: No, I don't think he would want any of that because, again, he gets you entranced by his words so much that he's able to finagle his way out of it. Or something like that.
1: Well, time for the persona to show up then, eh?
0: I guess. So, yeah, the word is that they're, well, especially with him sitting out yesterday, it was due to an ankle issue from the last preseason game. But there are rumblings, at least. There are rumblings out there nationally that there would be stuff. But that's only nationally that there'd be anything like that. If anything would happen, if he would get moved and this national stuff ends up being true, I would look at the local beat guys and go, you're all too chummy with the team. If something like this would come to pass and we didn't hear anything about it from the local beat guys. But that's only if it would come to pass and we have no real indication that it will. So until then, it's just national fodder, which you know how that can go. That can be ultimately amounting to nothing.
1: Well, who knows? And you're kind of right too. Who is the most, I don't know, biting reporter of any kind down in the cities? Barrero?
0: He's not even a reporter,
1: though. Not even a reporter. Well, he was. He was a reporter. At least he has a radio show. There's not too many of them though, is there?
0: No, with the local beats, this is a whole separate topic.
1: Depends
0: really.
1: On the market.
0: It depends on the market, yes, but you don't want somebody to be an antagonizer because you're a reporter. You are not there to make the news. You are reporting the news. At least that's how it should be.
1: Yeah, but you can ask a tough question.
0: You can ask a tough question, or you should be able to, and not have to feel like you're risking your spot as far as breaking news. You and I have very similar mindsets, Scott, about this topic, and I don't think people are totally ready for our opinions on this.
1: But
0: let's just put it that way.
1: Okay.
0: But you and I are of a very similar ilk and especially coming from the places that we come from, you from the greater Toronto area, me from Philly extended, not necessarily Philly, but I've lived there.
1: Mm-hmm.
0: And yeah, it's different there. I mean, reporting tends to be, there's a little more of a cutting edge that is there, or a little bit more of we're going to properly report on the team. There's not going to be this, hey, let's rub elbows thing. Although that's kind of a feature of normal reporting today anyway, in order to be able to get access and get information. But it's changed a lot in that way.
1: It has. Yeah, it has. I don't know where we're going here with this, the Viking roster. I mean, basically they have been relegated, at least nationally, at least going into the season, as a team that's going to struggle in the North, right? That's what everyone is predicting. Although
0: I think they're going to be better than
1: I think they will
0: some
1: too.
0: Are talking. Yeah,
1: I think they're going to be a little bit better.
0: They've done this before.
1: Surprising wins. Is the schedule that difficult? You're opening up with Green Bay, but that's also at home. Then you've got Chicago and Tampa and Miami, New Orleans. They got a chance to get off to a pretty decent start here, I think.
0: They do. I mean, they get a divisional game right away, but yeah, they've got a chance to. But it's at home.
1: But it's at home, and then if you get the, you know, you're playing with confidence, you're a different team if you get into November when the schedule does get tough, when you've got San Francisco and you've got Green Bay and Buffalo in there, and Detroit, at Detroit rather.
0: Dustin Suhan does some biting columns. Well, he's done by now. He's retiring for starters, and he's also a columnist. A little bit different than a reporter. It was the same thing with Barrero. Column writers, you're going to get a little bit of something different. Now, I've seen this in our markets where we're from, Scott. Like, column writers will be different than reporters in that sense. Like, they may be in there asking some questions. They're generally not there, though. So, but they at least hold feet to the fire a little bit more. So, all right, Scott, thanks for the conversation today.
1: All right, bud.
0: Have a good one.
1: Yeah, you too.
0: Thank you for joining us today for High Noon. Don't forget, we've got soccer coming up this afternoon. 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
8: Now, KBUN Sports Radio weather. I'm meteorologist Rodney Price. What a delightful Thursday afternoon. Sunshine, mid-70s, and light northwest winds. Tonight, turning mostly clear. A few clouds out there. Lows in the upper 40s. Even more clouds on the way for Friday. Upper 70s. By Friday night, some showers and storms. Looking for a fresh start? Take a look at Worthington, Minnesota. It's worth a look. Currently 71 degrees.
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10: So I think they made the right decision. What I do like is that at least one of the pitchers they traded for, they got him for more than 1 year if they want him. You know, instead of just rentals, they go get a guy, and that's good. And I don't know. Maybe if the Walker Jenkins guy comes up and can play in the bigs like he was down in St. Paul, and if Ryan can return to how he was pitching before, then I'm still not convinced they're out of the wild card, but four out now and losing two to Oakland.
11: They're in trouble, yeah. With how many teams are they'd have to leapfrog
10: yeah,
11: to?
10: Yeah, they could be in trouble, but we'll see.
11: Here's the audio of that preposterous statement.
12: To Iowa, it begins with the Polat family, a longtime and beloved Twins ownership group from West Des Moines.
13: Question number two. And now it's time to go in the trenches.
10: Top football. Get it? Inside the trenches.
11: Yeah, the NFL is eliminating the Pro Bowl games, instead shifting the focus to celebrating the honor of being a Pro Bowl selection. So beginning with the 2026 season, 88 players will be named to the Pro Bowl class in late December with no replacement selections. While no AFC-NFC game will be held, players selected as Pro Bowlers will be invited to attend an in-person celebration in Los Angeles. Good luck getting them there. During the traditional weekend, the Pro Bowl games take place. Comment your thoughts on the end of the end of the end of the Pro Bowl.
10: Well, I think it actually ended years ago, but officially it is now over. I guess the league fought the good fight. I guess most people watch football. Most people are attracted to pro football because of the games. So I guess the league just felt, well, how about we have the best players in the game all get together from different teams and have an all-star game like they do in baseball and the NBA. Makes sense. It sounds good. But as we've come to learn, especially maybe back in the olden days, there was more of an effort in the Pro Bowl. Maybe there was more of an effort in the National Hockey League all-star game, NBA. We've talked about how Major League Baseball seems to be the only one that's really kind of, because if you're out in right field and a fly ball's to you, you feel stupid if you don't catch it. So you actually try. You don't want to embarrass yourself out there, right? There's so many individual fielding plays that you don't want to look like an idiot out there, so you give it a try. And if you're at the plate, you don't want to strike out. And if you're a pitcher, you don't want somebody to hit a home run off you. There's some individual matchups. So that game, that all-star game where they bring the best players in the league together seems to be the most legitimate. The other ones, in hockey, they don't want to check, and I don't blame them, right? There's no checking. And so then it's just high scoring. In the NBA...
11: There's also not much skating.
10: Yes. In the NBA, they're not going to play defense. They're just not... Don't some of those scores go into the 200s back in the day? Like
11: sure.
10: 201 to 199? Who wants to watch that? If you really... Maybe there's some people that like that. It does nothing for me, and I think it does nothing for the vast majority of people. In the NFL, I'm assuming as when... When the offensive line lines up against the defensive line, the AFC, NFC on that very first one, they go, we're not trying, right? Yeah, just make it look good. And they just kind of go like this, you know, and he pretends he's blocking. He's pretending he's trying to get by him. The coverage, if they're, you know, if the guy's going to get by him, they let him catch the ball. They don't worry so much. And so I think they just finally – and then the players don't – and I don't blame the players. You don't want to tear your ACL, your MCL, your FBI, your CIA, your BBC, your – B.B. King, Doris Day, in a scrimmage that doesn't mean anything, so they don't play. And I think interest in it has diminished. Even the flag football, after a while, I didn't like that either. I don't want to watch guys play flag football. I never liked the All-Star games, except for the Major League Baseball one. So for years, I've been espousing the idea that they just should abolish all those games, and now the NFL's finally come to their senses and they're doing that. I mean, you're not going to miss it, right?
11: I can't tell you the last time
10: yeah,
11: I watched
10: exactly.
11: It. Exactly. It's been decades.
10: So May it rest in peace. But I'm glad that – and it's okay to recognize the players. I mean, you know how I am about that, too. I think there's too much of that idolization and pedestalization. Pro Bowls, All Pros, retired jerseys, Ring of Honors, Hall of Fame, statues. It's just – I don't know what they'll think of next. I mean, right now there are – most football teams have four ways of honoring a player. Ring of Honor, well, five. They put them in their own team Hall of Fame. Ring of Honor, retire the jersey, then the Hall of Fame, and then the statue. I hope it stops there, but maybe they'll start. Well, they name streets after guys too in Green Bay: McCarthy Way, Lombardi Avenue, Favre Street. You know, it's I don't know, but I'm glad it's gone.
13: Question number three. Vision for the division. The division.
11: Yeah, we got three more to go. We're in the NFC.
10: And that music there at the end, din, din, din, din, din, din, makes it sound like
11: very
10: it's
11: very dramatic.
10: Really, well, it's dramatic, and it makes it sound like it's really
11: important.
10: I mean, it's, well, not only is it important, but you're wringing your hands over it. Yeah, and it almost seems like there's an urgency to it as well. And there is, because the season's starting next week.
11: I want to know what your vision is for the NFC South division.
10: Well, first of all, tell me what teams are in the NFC South.
11: You got Tampa Bay.
10: Okay, that's two teams.
11: Tampa Bay.
10: Okay.
11: Carolina.
10: New Orleans.
11: And Atlanta. The Dirty Birds.
10: If your choice was to watch football games involving only those teams, or plunge your head into a boiling hot vat of asphalt, which would you
11: asphalt.
10: Say? I would take the asphalt. Those are four just terrible teams
11: yeah.
10: that do nothing for me. Are any of
11: terrible
10: them any,
11: teams, terrible cities.
10: Everything about, are any of those teams any good at all? You know, I mean, when I say good, I mean like, hey, you know, I mean, somebody's got to win the division. But I mean, where you go?
11: None of them are like big game contenders.
10: Right.
11: You know, Tampa Bay had had a couple year stretch there where they were aight. With Baker Mayfield, but they dropped back a little bit last year.
10: He's still with them, though, right?
11: He is, though he's got some contract squabbles. Yeah. Carolina kind of emerged a little bit last year to be a mediocre team. I think they won the division.
10: Who's their quarterback?
11: Bryce Young.
10: Oh, yeah, okay. And he ain't getting any younger. I know that.
11: Atlanta now has Kevin Stefanski as their head coach. It sounds like they're going to start with Tua Tagovailoa at quarterback. I'm not sure Michael Penix...
10: How does Stefanski, wasn't he with us and then he wasn't in the Browns
11: Cleveland,
10: for years?
11: Head coach, yeah.
10: Did the Browns ever win a game when he was there?
11: They had some decent teams with him.
10: How does he get another job?
11: He was coach of the year at one point.
10: So was O'Connell. What does that say about the award?
11: What's wrong
10: I really
11: with
10: like the Vikings. Yeah, they're going to be really good this year. They're going to win the big game.
11: And the New Orleans...
10: I've always liked the Sean Payton coach club.
11: I would give you like five guesses to name their quarterback. I don't think he could.
10: Jake DeLone.
11: No.
10: He was there at one time, wasn't
11: sure.
10: he? Yeah. Jackson Duck. No.
11: Could you even just name five Saints quarterbacks all time?
10: Archie Manning. Drew Brees.
11: Yeah, I was going to say, he's the significant one. There's three.
10: Archie Manning. Jake DeLone. Can anybody else name two other former Saints quarterbacks?
11: Derek Carr. That's right.
10: Is he still playing in the league?
11: He's out now. He's finally retired. But, I mean, how long was he in the league? For 25-ish years? Who? Oh, Guy Hebert?
10: Oh, yeah, Bobby Hebert. Boy, that's a bad division.
11: Yeah, their quarterback is Tyler Shuck, second-year quarterback,
10: right.
11: Whose name is not spelled that way.
10: Yeah, it's not Aw-shucks.
11: But, like, the fantasy football community is high on New Orleans because they have a head coach that likes to play, like, speed offense, so they get much more plays in.
10: What's his name? You know.
11: What is his name? Well, I can't think of it right now. I can't think of
10: anybody,
11: it.
10: Is there anybody out there that knows the name of the head coach of the New Orleans Saints? I'm so happy nobody else knows. I'm just glad people just really have lies. If you know who the North... I'm not saying you don't have a life.
11: Well, is it Kellen...
10: Kellen Winslow.
11: Moore?
10: Kellen Winslow.
11: Hold on, I'll get it. Yeah, Kellen Moore. Former quarterback. Basically just a backup quarterback.
10: Did he play for the Saints any time?
11: That's a good question.
10: Did he ever play for the New Orleans
11: Saints? I feel
10: like
11: he played for the Cowboys.
10: this cowboy restaurant, Toby Keith's. Kellen Moore ever play? I thought he was a wide. If you would have positioned it, Kellen Moore play, I'd say wide receiver. Just sounds like a wide receiver.
11: We're getting there. Computer's a little slow. Did he only play 1 year for Dallas? That was it?
10: He only played quarterback for 1 year.
11: 2015 is the only year he has stats.
10: Wow.
11: Maybe he was in the league longer than that, but that was the only year he actually touched the field, maybe. That's what I'm going to go with.
10: I don't know. I'll take Tampa Bay, Tampa Bay. Because I'm
11: Kellen Moore originally signed with your Lions.
10: Okay.
11: He was an undrafted free agent.
10: Here's what I'll tell you. The reason I'll take Tampa Bay, Tampa Bay for no other reason. I don't have any – look, I'm not paying as close attention to the NFC South as I once did. I'm picking them solely for the fact that I think I like what's their quarterback's name again?
11: Tyler Shuck.
10: No. Tampa Bay.
11: Oh, Baker Mayfield.
10: I like Baker Mayfield better than you like Baker Mayfield. I think he's a little better than okay. And he's one of those guys where if you're a fan and he drops back to pass on a 3rd and 12, you close your eyes. I get that because he could throw a pick six or fumble the ball, or he could make a great throw too. He's one of those guys. He runs hot and cold. But I like him because he seems to be gritty. He's tough. I kind of like him as a quarterback. He's my kind of quarterback. So I'll take Tampa Bay to win the division.
13: Question number 3.
11: I'm not Atlanta.
10: Okay.
11: I think Atlanta will take last. I'm going to go New Orleans Saints this year. New Orleans Saints.
10: Very good.
11: That's it.
10: Oh, that's it.
11: Let's go to break.
10: By the way, Peek at the Purple, 534 is brought to you by my friends at Willow River Company. 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
15: KBUN Sports Radio, this is a score update. Lumberjack girls tennis team got a 5-2 win over the Thief River Falls yesterday. Elizabeth Peterson, Lily Karen, Bailey Roop, and Natalie Wongberg all got wins in singles. The doubles team of Kelly Carlson and Piper Whiting picked up a win as well. They're now 2-2, and they'll be at the Alexandria Quad today at 10 a.m. Meanwhile, the Lumberjack girls and boys soccer teams open the season today at home at the middle school field. The girls will face Ricori at 3. The boys will take on St. Michael Albertville at 5. We'll have them both on the Lumberjack Radio Network with Lumberjacks Live at 2:45. 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Girls volleyball team opens up the season tonight at Buffalo at 6 o'clock. Their home opener is Saturday afternoon, and that one will be on the Lumberjack Radio Network. And the BSU Beaver football team opens the season tonight, hosting Michigan Tech, 6 o'clock in the annual Shrine Game at Chet Anderson Stadium.
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10: About those two big rides right by the media parking lot. What's it called? Skyscraper?
30: Whatever they are.
10: The one is called Skyscraper. And then the other one is the chairs on the chains. I think he's gotten from the parking lot past that, and now he's resting on a bench right now. That's about a walk from about here to the grandstand. So that's how far. But he's making it slowly but surely. He said he will get here. He will be here.
30: Well, the other problem is how often he gets recognized, right? He has to stop and talk to every single fan of his.
10: If you're not sure, just look for the guy who's limping, and that would be Mark Rosen. Fish Wrap Factory Westside, Bobby Nightingale is the beat writer, started by covering the Cincinnati Redlegs for a number of years, now covers the Twins. Writes a piece to say, Joel Ryan aces first test after injury, moves closer to rejoining Twins rotation. The All-Star right-hander threw 26 pitches in simulated live at-bats, and no balls were put in play as he generated 8 whiffs. Says Ryan on the 15-day DL threw the 26, facing several minor leaguers. There were no balls that were put into play. Ryan hit 93 miles an hour, and his fastball generated 8 whiffs against 2 minor league batters and ended those 4 at-bats and strikeouts. Austin Martin, who's also been injured, took only 1 swing and 10 pitches, which resulted in a foul ball. Here's what Ryan said. I'm definitely in a much better spot than I was before. I just noticed I was contributing to some of the things I'm probably feeling a little bit more, causing the glute to flare up. It made a lot of sense. We talked about it a bit. We patterned some stuff out in the weight room that felt really good. Over the last couple of days, throwing has felt easier and easier. Trusting the lower half, I'd say, is the biggest thing. He said before he was out of whack. Apparently, it said in the story he's in a jovial mood, and I would suppose so. I mean, he always strikes me like most athletes. They're competitors, right? That's why they're in it to begin with, and they want to play. He doesn't want to be on the bench. And I tell you, if they need him healthy,
30: yes.
10: And I think they need Buxton back healthy in order to have any chance. Forget about, you know, even competing in the playoffs, even making the playoffs. We talked about it during 5-3-4. There are, what you said, four games out of the third wild card spot. Now, and as you said, there's other teams to leapfrog, but I think one of those, there's only, you know, that they're close at least. It's not like they're, you know, eight games out of the wild card, and then there's four teams that are only two out. Those other teams are real close to two or three out as well. So there is teams leaving. So there's still hope. It's not a lost cause, but without Ryan, I don't think it would matter at this point, right?
30: They definitely need Joe Ryan, best starting pitcher before he started getting the arm fatigue, and it wasn't close. So hopefully he's got that figured out, that when he comes back, he's only going to have, four or five starts potentially here down the stretch here. They're going to need him to give you a 4-1 record in those games. The Byron Buxton, I don't know how you can depend on him at this point. I mean, how many times has he missed out this season on the same hip injury? Right, is this like the fourth stint where he's missed time? I can't even count anymore.
10: I think it's four.
30: So
10: spot on.
30: To one, think that he's going to come back, and then two, when he does come back, that he's not going to re-injured again. That's wishful thinking. So to me, I know it's always the mentality of sports fans, and specifically Minnesota sports fans, to we always want the backup quarterback to step in. We always want the guy down in AAA to come up. Because ultimately we don't. But the way Walker Jenkins is hitting down, that is your one hope. And I don't know how much hope that is, because you don't know until he sees major league pitching for the first time what he's going to produce. But given the number he's putting up down there, that's about the only spark you're going to get here.
10: Yeah. And you bring him back. And even if let's say they bring him up, let's say he's hitting the ball, and even if Buxton comes back, you don't send him back down. You keep playing him. It's like we talked about going into the trade deadline. There was rumors that Jeffers or Larnach could be traded. It's like, well, I get that you don't want to lose a guy like Jefferson free agency the next year, but it's like, these are the, if you're defeating the purpose of trading for pitching help, if you're trading two everyday players that have been one of the major reasons why you're in contention, that doesn't make any sense to me. The other thing Ryan said, he goes, I just feel like this has been taking so long to get back. I've been itching. The last series, I'm like, come on. I'm not saying anything is wrong, just mentally just really want to get back. SummerSlam?
5: Yeah. Huh?
10: Could you hear SummerSlam?
30: They are very loud, yeah.
10: I think SummerSlam is more interesting.
30: Well, yeah, they should jump on and talk about SummerSlam.
10: Maybe we could just turn it over to him for the SummerSlam thing. We're tracking Mark Rosen through GPS. Should we call him and see how close he is? I'll call him during the break, and we'll find out if he's going to make it or not. Because he said he's got to walk, and he was very concerned about walking.
30: Text him, see if he can give me an update.
10: Yeah, let's see if we can get an update from him. So let's go to break. We'll take our last break of this hour, and then we'll tap dance. Rosenkamp tap dance. He's got an artificial knee now. But we'll take a break. We'll come back, and when we do, we'll wait for Mark Rosen to show up just before 2:00. Broadcasting live from the Minnesota State Fairgrounds. We're in the shadows of the grandstand in Carousel Park, right here on the Fan.
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4: Minnesota News Network, I'm Sean Maloney. Democratic candidate for governor Amy Klobuchar takes in the Minnesota State Fair today. Klobuchar says it's a great opportunity to hear from Minnesotans.
5: I've gotten ideas that have actually led to legislation here, like drug shortages, wow. The bill that we passed. But this is the place where you actually are there, and they know where your booth is, and it's a great tradition, and especially where you bring rural, suburban, urban together in one place.
4: Klobuchar will go up against Republican Lisa Damith in the November general election. Minnesota could receive up to $307 million under a multi-state settlement with Meta over concerns its social media platforms harmed young people. Save CEO Eric Mishy says the funds should support suicide prevention, mental health programs, and education on safe social media and AI use. The agreement could require Meta to pay as much as $17.1 billion nationwide. And state lawmakers, candidates, and local officials met in Rochester Wednesday to discuss transportation funding and infrastructure needs across southeastern Minnesota. Hosted by the Minnesota Transportation Alliance, the meeting focused on roads, transit, and other key projects. This is MN.
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2: You know, Blakemore's getting better at the fake laugh, the sidekick fake laugh.
3: Yeah.
2: Did you hear him there? He kind of made it sound like that was really funny. It really wasn't that funny. But I appreciate it, Blakemore. That's what you're there to do, to try to prop up
1: Just trying to do my job.
2: Yes, and you're doing it well, trying to prop up my sagging ratings. I'd like to talk a little bit more about WWE 3. But, you know, I think instead of that, what we should talk about is so Rand Ball, Fish Rep Factory, West Side Road today, that Cale Makar,
3: yep,
2: Colorado Avalanche. It looks like he's closing in on signing a massive extension. And I suppose there are those like me that would say, well, what does that have to do with the Minnesota Wild? I guess because it sort of could kind of set the market, right? Is Kaprizov still the highest paid player? Has his contract
3: been
2: surpassed? Who surpassed that?
3: He's been surpassed. Well, he was surpassed first by Leo Carlson, who signed an offer sheet with the Philadelphia Flyers, ended up returning to Anaheim. And then Macklin Celebrini, who was like a 19-year-old Phenom.
2: So a couple
3: of two young kids have surpassed Kaprizov. And Cale Makar is going to be the next, and Quinn Hughes will probably be there too.
2: Is it in the NHL, is it like it in the NFL, where it's always, it seems more by, the money is kind of determined by position. You know, he's the highest paid wide receiver. He's the highest paid running back. And what they do is, like, for instance, after Jefferson signed, then Jamar waited. He got a little bit more. Is Makar defense?
3: The best defenseman in the world, yeah.
2: Defenseman in the world. So if he would have been a winger, would that not affect then what?
3: It still can, but okay. I mean, those are your obvious comps because right. They play the same position as you. They're both running the same spot on the power play, so it's easier to do comps there as opposed to, you know, how do you compare Quinn Hughes' value to Kirill Kaprizov's value?
2: Correct.
3: When they do play, you know, like in centers are typically, you know, more valued than wings because of what they do. But yeah, that's, you know, this entire time, I know people have been in a panic about the Quinn Hughes things, and people are worried about him wanting to go play for his brother, so maybe he doesn't want to be here. But Colorado, they just didn't have the brother thing, but Cale Makar was in the same boat where both Cale Makar and Quinn Hughes are 1 year away from free agency. So both of them you want to get signed before the season begins,
2: sure,
3: because those are not guys you want to lose to the open market. Guys like that typically just don't get to the open market.
2: Right, right.
3: So, yeah, I mean, Cale Makar is... Yeah.
2: Is he better than Hughes overall? Player?
3: They play a little differently.
2: Okay.
3: You know, he's stronger. He's, like, physically stronger, right? So he could hold up against other teams' bigger players defensively, probably better than Quinn Hughes. He's, you know, Quinn has always been known as absolutely elite offensive defenseman.
2: Right, right.
3: Average defenseman.
2: Okay.
3: Now, that being said, when I watched him in the playoffs last year, like, I think he has the ability to play defense in him.
2: Yeah.
3: We saw it in the Olympics. We saw it in the playoffs. I think he's just a guy that a lot of times in the regular season just doesn't put himself in harm's way a little bit.
2: Right.
3: To make sure he's healthy and on the ice. And so I don't know if he gives it at all as defense, but he's very capable of being a, you know, he's shorter in size and he's not, you know, the most physical player in the world, but his skating alone, he's capable of being a good defenseman. But Kale's a little bit more well-rounded, you know, probably, you know, a stronger, he's a stronger shooter than Quinn is. He has a better shot, stronger shot. Quinn, I would say, is probably a better playmaker. And, I mean, they're both phenomenal skaters, and they're a little bit different type of skaters, but Quinn's just absolutely elite when it comes to holding on to a puck. Like, if you had, like, an NHL league of just play keep away, I think Quinn Hughes would be the best. Might be the best in the world at just playing keep away.
2: When you talk about maybe not giving the 110% defensively all season long to make sure you stay healthy, you look at the four major sports. Baseball, you play both sides of the ball. You go to the plate, you go out to the field. NHL, even if you're an offensive player, you still have to play some defense, right?
3: Sure.
2: NBA, it's offense. Well,
3: most teams
2: try to play defense as well as offense.
3: At least in the postseason.
2: Yeah, football is the only one you don't, unless you play both sides of the ball like I did back in Coon Rapids Athletic Association. I was a fierce pass-rushing rocket.

0: Gibraltar run-stopping defensive lineman and a precise route-running sure and a pass-catching tight end. But in football, you're only playing one side of the ball, generally speaking, right?
1: Technically, though, when J.J. McCarthy throws an interception in the flat, for that 8 seconds there, you do have to go play some defense and go make a tackle.
0: Why would he be negative like that? Take a cheap shot at 9, our future quarterback. So, could it also be just because you're playing both ways? Like, this is what they would say about Ant. This is what they were saying about him last year. He was exerting so much energy bringing the ball, because he was kind of the pseudo point guard, right? So bringing it across, into the front court, and then setting up the play and trying to shoot, that he was expending so much money, so much energy. Offensively, was harder to play defense. Can that be said for a guy like Quinnesota a little bit? Is that he's trying to play make so much, playing so hard offensively, that to give yourself a little bit of a breather, you're maybe on defense, maybe not going that extra stretch every single time.
1: There is definitely something too as a defenseman. The more offensive you are, which means you're joining the rush more, you're carrying the puck up more, that is can be very tiring for a defenseman. You carry the puck up, and now you got to hustle to come back. I don't know if he's not as good defensively because he's tired offensively. I think he's probably just conserving energy so that he can go.
0: Well, that's what
1: you know what I mean?
0: Like trying to conserve energy.
1: Right. I'm not going to go hard down here so that I can, when I get the puck, I can go and I have something left in the tank as opposed to being tired. And he plays a lot of minutes. I mean, there was a stretch last year, Jonas Brodin was out. They weren't him and Faber were playing a lot of minutes for a good stretch there. He was playing half the game. You're out there for a minute and a half. He would take very long shifts. I mean, actually too long. He probably needs to work on shortening up the shifts a little bit. But he's also going to go out there on the power play. If you are down a goal in the third period, he's going to be on the ice a ton. So, I mean, that also adds to his value, right? He's a guy who can be on the ice for 50% of the game. So they deserve to be paid. He controls the game when he's out there.
0: What kind of money have you seen numbers associated with Makar, what that would be?
1: I haven't. I was just looking up because I was I'm just seeing the reports that they're nearing an extension, but I haven't seen. I mean, I wouldn't be surprised if he's, like a $20 million player.
0: Wow. Is that an 8?
1: He can get 8 years if he wants. Yeah, I mean, if you're Colorado, you give him the 8 years.
0: And then what would that be worth, do you think, per year?
1: I bet he's going to be in a $20 million range. Kaprizov's at 17. I'm trying to remember. I think Carlson was in the 18s. Maybe Brett can know off the top of his head. Macklin Celebrini has to be in like that 18 range, 18, 18 and a half. I don't recall exactly. But I would think Cale Makar is going to be, when he signs, he's the highest paid player in the National Hockey League.
0: Do you believe this? Going back to Jefferson and Chase and all these other guys, it seems like two guys that are at the same position are about to get paid. It's like they wait for the other guy.
1: Well, then I think that's what's been happening.
0: That's what's happening here.
1: I think the two have been right. There's no other explanation really to me on the Quinn Hughes on why it's taking so long, because and that's why all the rumors are coming out now, right? Because it's late August, the season starts in a month, and so Wild fans start getting anxiety. Devils bloggers like to throw stuff against the wall and hope it sticks because it'll prop up their sagging ratings. And, there's an appetite because there is so much anxiety out there. People are looking, consuming that stuff. If Quinn Hughes, in my opinion, and I don't have the inside information, if Quinn Hughes didn't want to be a member of the Minnesota Wild past this next season, I think he would have already relayed that information to Bill Guerin.
0: Sure.
1: And I think Bill Guerin would be out there searching for partners.
0: Correct.
1: And I think we'd have a reputable source telling us that right now. Right? Like, you're not waiting until a week or two before the season to start Quinn Hughes trade discussions with other teams. Especially since it's basically got to be a place that he's going to want to have to go to long term. So I still believe Quinn is going to sign here. Well, the only explanation for why it's taken this long is him and Cale are trying to outweigh each other. And you wait till the other contract goes, and let's say Cale Makar gets $20 million, then now you can go back to Bill Guerin. Yep, here's what that type of defenseman's worth. Pay me that amount.
0: So then you are of the opinion that once Makar does sign, shortly thereafter, there should be a deal for Quinn Hughes.
1: In the range.
0: Yeah.
1: Yeah.
0: And it should happen shortly thereafter.
1: If not... Then maybe we do need to start worrying.
0: Yeah. Who's the laziest talk show host you know?
1: Meat Sauce.
0: All right, who's the second laziest talk show host you know?
1: That would be the common man, Dan Cole.
0: And so when you're a lazy talk show host, what do you rely on a lot to get through a segment?
1: List radio.
0: List radio's lazy radio. I saw one of this, and this raises some interesting issues.
1: Okay.
0: NFL veterans on the chopping block. These 20 players could be among roster cut casualties, and there's some very intriguing names. The number one on their list, Odell Beckham Jr.,
1: sure.
0: Could be on the chopping block at 33.
1: I'm surprised he was even signed to begin with.
0: Nearly 2 years removed from his last NFL snap. He might not have much to give. It would be excellent theater to close his career with one more season where it all began. So they're talking about will he play for the Giants? Do you – he's not worth
1: – no.
0: No team? Would you think he'll take a flyer
1: on him? He hasn't been in the league in a couple of years. And then even when he was in the league, like, he was well past his prime for the couple of years leading up to that. I have a hard time believing that, you know, he's found the fountain of youth and has been able to regain what he used to have. I was surprised the Giants signed him, and I wouldn't be surprised if he got cut. Though there's not a lot of competition in that room, though, other than Malik Nabers, if healthy, right. Could be a potential stud there. But they lost Wandale Robinson in free agency to Tennessee. Like, I couldn't even tell you the other Giants wide receivers.
0: Here's a name that he was never really good, but a lot of these names I don't recognize, which shouldn't come as a surprise to anybody. But Marquez Valdez-Scantling, he was always
1: just played for the Packers,
0: right? Yeah, and he's just all right, right?
1: Yeah, he's a fourth or fifth wide receiver on a team, yeah.
0: He could be
1: a lot of those types of guys.
0: Here's another.
1: Where's
0: one.
1: Where's he at?
0: He's right now with.
1: Is he still with the Chiefs?
0: Cowboys picked up the journeyman receiver as a depth option earlier. Here's a name you might recognize, Laquon Treadwell. I didn't even know he was still in the league.
1: He's actually made a, I don't want to say decent career out of it, but he is a good blocking wide receiver, so I think he's found a way onto some rosters just based off of that.
0: Yeah, it says he never reached the level expected of him as the number 23 overall pick. Oh, boy, don't we know that. Was he welcome back to the spotlight, young man?
1: No, that was Cordero Patterson.
0: That's right, Cordero Patterson.
1: Preseason game.
0: But credit Laquon for partially reframing his narrative from draft bust to someone who put together a lengthy career, what you just said. This will be year 10 if he sticks with the Colts. But after he went back and forth between Indy's active roster and the practice squad, there's already precedent for his release. Could he come back for one final year here?
1: Where's he going to fit? Career? Yeah, where's he going to fit on this roster?
0: I don't know. We're deep everywhere.
1: I mean, we go three deep. And then, like, Miles Price is Mr. August. He's had a really good training camp. He's been great in the preseason games. One-handed touchdown catches. You know, we saw him at joint practices. Like, whenever the second team offense was on the field, like, he was the guy that they would go to all the time. Not the tallest guy, not the big size, but he's getting open. He can catch a ball.
0: Could we?
1: And then Ty Felton, who... I don't know what to think of him, but they drafted him 2 years ago, kind of a return guy, but he's okay.
0: What if we secure the services of one Cooper Rush? Could he be our backup quarterback? He's with the Falcons.
1: Was he the guy who was that this offseason or last year that we brought in a guy? I thought Cooper Rush came in for like a training camp visit or something.
0: It says he's among the – He remains among the NFL's most respected backups, but might have to sign elsewhere to have a chance to find playing time because they've got Tagovailoa and Mike Penix Jr.
1: Yeah, he was at our rookie camp this year.
0: Was he really?
1: Yeah. I don't know. He was there for a professional tryout. I thought I remember that. So where is he at now?
0: He's with the Falcons looking for – but they think they're too deep at quarterback at Falcons with Penix and
1: I think they're zero. I think they're zero deep.
0: Yeah.
1: Penix might end up being just a bust like McCarthy as well.
0: And Tua was he had a year or two where he was really good, wasn't he? Or am I over exaggerating his success?
1: He did. Obviously, he had. I remember 1 year where he was pretty good. Now he had some concussion issues.
0: Right.
1: He also at the time had Tyreek Hill, who was one of the best receivers in football, and a young Jalen Waddle. So he had some. Pretty good. I think that was more of a he had some good weapons to distribute the ball to, and they would get some yak for him. But I don't think he's a guy who can throw the ball past 20 yards downfield.
0: You know, there's another one of those, and this isn't really list radio, but it's another one of those stories, which is that inside football and trends in the league. And it says one of those trends could be Rams 13 personnel in Seahawks chess piece on defensive on defense provide a blueprint for how you are supposed to put together your team now. It says the NFL is a copycat league. Just take the last 15 years, for example. The zone read option blew up across the league after Robert Griffin III's rookie year in 2012. Too high safety coverage has swept through the NFL in the last few years, limiting big passing plays. Shanahan and McVay ushered in the new era of pre-snap motion. The Eagles' tush push repopularized the quarterback sneak. Rule changes, generational players, brilliant mind. But here are three trends that could blow up this season. 13 personnel, the blueprint, the Rams. Leave it to McKay to reinvent themselves. 13 personnel is one running back, one wide receiver, three tight ends. And by far the highest rate in the league, 35.5%. Next highest was 13.2%. That helped unlock the MVP season of Stafford. 5 years ago, the Rams used 11 personnel, one running back, three wide receivers, one tight end, more than any other team in 2021 when they won the Super Bowl. So now it's like, and I think that's what a lot of those guys do. They're like mad scientists, and they like to show, look at me, look at how I evolved. So you go from the idea that you would have one running back, one wide receiver, and three tight ends almost seems crazy to me. Like, no, who would do that? But apparently the Rams do it, and they do it well.
1: Well, not only the Rams, but you know, I listen to a bunch of fantasy football podcasts, and some of them are very analytical in nature. And one of the guys was talking about over the last 2 years how much two tight end personnel has increased in the National Football League and how much more valuable tight ends are becoming. And a lot of that is, you know, we've been, you know, I think we've seen a little bit more of a shift back to running backs as well, right?
0: Correct.
1: We had a stretch there where running backs aren't important. You were going to pay wide receivers $40 million a year, and they are super important. And we refused to pay running backs. And now that's changed a little bit over the last couple of years. I know running backs still aren't making probably what they're worth compared to the other positions. But because of the way teams are defending now, I think teams are realizing we have to run the ball more. And at least having multiple tight ends can give you the ability to run, but also, hey, if you want to pass out of that.
0: Sure.
1: Pass catching tight ends. I'm curious to see how KOC does it, right? Because I don't know, you know, how capable we are of running too much 12 personnel with two tight ends. Now, Juwan Jennings might just become kind of like that de facto. He's a wide receiver, but can also kind of block really well. So he almost just becomes like a second tight end in many cases.
0: Here's another trend. It says, once again, it says the NFL is a copycat league. It's also cyclical as coaches find old answers to ace new tests. Teams went under center 34.8% of plays last season. That's the highest rate since 2020. And up from 28.7 in 2023 and 30.3 in 2024. So in other words, and the Rams, Seahawks, Bills, Lions, Bears, down to the line. Lions were 49% under center. So let's just round that up to 50%. So only one, two, three, four teams were at 50% or better. Bears were at 48. And
1: the Vikings weren't high up there?
0: I don't see
1: them. In terms of running under center?
0: Well, I guess they were. They ranked, let's see, eighth. They were eighth, 45%.
1: Because I think that's going to change a lot this year. That's the one thing I've noticed, you know, when we're going to joint practices is seeing how much more the Vikings are going out of shotgun. Obviously, it's just that's what Kyler Murray has done historically in the NFL. And, you know, we talked all summer long about, you know, does Kyler Murray have to change his game to fit KOC's offense, or does KOC need to change his offense a little bit more to fit Kyler Murray? And just we said there's probably going to have to be a compromise ultimately, but watching training camp,
0: yes,
1: it does appear that they are going to be in the shotgun a lot more this year with Kyler Murray.
0: It does indeed. It does indeed. So we'll see if that trend continues. Let's take a final break. The legendary one, Mark Rosen, is here.
1: Final break of the hour.
0: A final break of the hour. Well, and then we'll be back with the legendary one. And then, of course, Mouth Guitar Guy will close up the show. Take a short break. Come back with more. It's the Common Man program live from the Minnesota State Fair. Carousel Park in the shadows of the grandstand right here on the Fan.

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2: AP News, I'm Ed Donahue. A jury in Massachusetts has begun deliberating in the murder trial of Lindsay Clancy. She's accused of strangling her three young children in a case that has drawn attention to postpartum mental health. Clancy has pleaded not guilty by reason of lack of criminal responsibility. But prosecutor Jennifer Sprague says Clancy had a choice.
3: She left them discarded on the basement floor like broken toys because she was done playing the game. You know to a moral certainty, she is guilty.
2: Defense attorney Kevin Reddington says it's the system that let Lindsay Clancy down.
4: 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She was reaching out for help, and she was not getting it.
2: Jurors must decide whether Clancy was criminally responsible, and if so, exactly what crimes she committed. The Justice Department has charged over 80 people in the takedown of a violent Puerto Rican gang. Federal prosecutors say the gang trafficked fentanyl, cocaine, and other drugs. Hector Ramirez Carbo is acting U.S. attorney in Puerto Rico.
5: For years, the citizens of my hometown in Mayagüez, Puerto Rico, have lived in fear of violence perpetrated often in broad daylight by the violent drug trafficking gang that we have eradicated in this operation.
2: President Trump signed an order renaming Lake Ontario as Lake America in the U.S. Canada and the U.S. are in a growing trade war. The president cannot force Canada to follow his preferred naming convention. However, this move is reminiscent of his move last year to rename the Gulf of Mexico the Gulf of America. More information at apnews.com. This is AP News.
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11: I'm meteorologist Rodney Price. What a delightful Thursday afternoon. Sunshine, mid-70s, and light northwest winds. Tonight, turning mostly clear. A few clouds out there. Lows in the upper 40s. Even more clouds on the way for Friday. Upper 70s. By Friday night, some showers and storms. Looking for a fresh start? Take a look at Worthington, Minnesota. It's worth a look. currently 71 degrees.
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18: Number three, the common man at the fair, along with Tenneby. 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
19: Good afternoon.
18: And excited and delighted by a surprise visit from none other than Jimmy Jam of Jimmy Jam and Terry Lewis fame. Jimmy, thanks for stopping by. I appreciate it. Big round of applause for Jimmy Jam.
19: Thanks, everybody.
18: Jimmy, you're in town. You're in California now, right?
19: I live in California. I live in California, but home is always Minneapolis.
18: Yeah, in Minneapolis. Yes, and now you're in town because you're doing the grandstand on Saturday.
19: We're doing the grandstand Saturday night. Jam and Lewis, we're calling it Made in Minnesota, and it's all the music that came out of Minnesota that's traveled around the world, but it was all made right here in the Twin Cities.
18: And there's a lot of it, too, right?
19: A lot of people. We're bringing in everybody from our local friends, Morris Day and Jerome from The Time, back together again. We have Mint Condition back together again for the first time in 20 years. We'll be performing Sounds of Blackness and Nesby. But then we're bringing in people like Jordan Knight from New Kids on the Block. We're bringing in Johnny Gill, BBD. Shantae Moore, Yolanda Adams, Force MDs. It's going to be crazy. Three hours.
18: It's quite the undertaking to get everybody together all at the same time, though, too, right?
19: It is very interesting, but the cool thing is everybody loves to come up here and visit, and particularly at this time of year. And, So it's a little easier to get people to come up. But, no, it's going to be really an historical evening, and one that we hope people bring their dancing shoes and their singing voices, and we're going to be playing 3 hours of hit songs all made in Minnesota.
20: Jimmy, what's the rehearsal situation schedule like when you have so many moving parts and coming together and trying to put this wonderful show together as a streamlined unit on Saturday?
19: It's challenging, but what's cool about it is that most of the artists all kind of know, we kind of know going into it that each artist is probably going to do 2 or 3 songs. And so they learn those 2 or 3 songs, and we kind of learn those songs. And then we can send them, you know, kind of the rehearsal tapes. And then when we actually get together for rehearsal, it's more like a party, quite honestly, because they already kind of know what they're going to do. But it's really cool. And then, you know, we have some crossover moments. And then we're also going to do a tribute to Prince, because he's the person that gave us the opportunity that got us started. And we're also going to do a tribute to Jelly Bean Johnson, who was the Time drummer that passed away. So there's going to be like a lot of great musical moments. But yeah, the rehearsals are great. And trust me, the rehearsals, a lot of times, the shows are the rehearsals.
20: I bet they are.
19: In some cases, because some people can't come until the day of the show.
20: Yeah.
19: So literally, we'll be figuring it out on stage. But that's how we started. We started as local musicians just playing in clubs and having to play everything from country western to rock and roll to polkas. You know, people would say, you know, Beer Barrel Polka? And it's like, yeah, we can figure that one out. So. It's cool.
18: Tuesday night, I went to the Dakota to see Jim Messina of Loggins and Messina. He was also with Polko, and he was with Buffalo Springfield.
19: Absolutely.
18: And I did an interview with him prior to it a couple of weeks ago, about an hour interview with him, and talking about how he likes to keep his songs the way they were originally arranged, but he also likes to let it's almost like you say where the rehearsals are happening on stage. He likes to let his musicians, you know, let them go and play a little bit and kind of do it, you know, real spontaneous. He likes that spontaneity. Are you a fan of that too then?
19: No, I'm a total fan of that. Although one of the things I will say in the way we arrange the songs, my theory on that is always I want people to have the time travel of hearing a song the way that it was originally done, the way they originally heard it. So we will always start a song pretty much the way that it started. But then as we get into the song, that's when we'll start maybe changing it up. So now they feel like they've gotten, you know, that satisfaction, and then we can switch it up until they hear something special.
18: Well, and that's what Messina said. He said that's what the people paid for. They want to hear it the way it was to bring back those memories, because music a lot is about just bringing back memories.
19: Absolutely.
18: About, we all have our own personal jukeboxes, I think. Yes. We all grew up in a certain era, and as you get older, maybe you don't listen to music quite as new music as much anymore.
19: Yes.
18: Families and careers and such like that. So when you hear something from back in the high school days or the college days, it's familiar to you and you really like it and you want to hear it like it was.
19: It should take you back to that moment, you know, and it's that's a fun thing about playing for a crowd, particularly like a State Fair crowd where I know there's going to be families and there's going to be people from different walks of life and all of that, is that moment where people hear the song and everybody has their own memory, but it's a collective experience as
18: Correct.
19: Everybody's experienced together. The other thing for us is we get a chance to do some storytelling. We get a chance to talk about the way some of the songs were made and tell the stories behind them. And even things like my name, Jimmy Jam, came from when I was a DJ. And a lot of people didn't know I was a DJ, but they're like, they remembered, oh, Jimmy Jam. And it's like, oh, it's the same guy. But Prince was the one that said, when I asked him, I said, should I be Jimmy Harris or Jimmy Jam? Prince said, Jimmy Jam.
18: Yeah.
19: So those kinds of stories, we're going to be telling those also.
18: And those are what I like best. That's why I do like the small venues, because that's what Messina. Anytime I go to the Dakota or somewhere, they're always telling stories. You know, Graham Nash.
19: Yes.
18: We played the Dakota once, and he was talking about the old days. And like one of the stories was, he goes, he was in Hawaii, and he was there to buy a bag of grass from his butcher. And the guy said to him, he goes, oh, if you're such a good songwriter, why don't you write me a song before you go? And so he wrote. Just
19: yes,
18: a song
19: before
18: I
19: go.
18: So and sharing those kinds of, because I think people that enjoy an artist and love the music, they want to know the behind the scenes and the stories of, well, what was it like being in the studio and doing those kinds of things? Because it's just that peek behind the curtain.
19: The funnest thing that happens, I think, we also do a Vegas residency. We're going to start at the end of September. But the fun thing that happens is when you leave and you put those songs on that you've heard in the concert, you want to hear them on your way home and
18: Correct.
19: You put them in the car. But you're going to hear them in a whole different way because you now know the story behind it.
18: Yep.
19: So it's like hearing a new version of a very familiar song, which is a great experience.
20: The Minneapolis Sound is so famous, and obviously you were such a major part of it. The legacy carries on and on and on in the music of Prince in particular, obviously.
19: Absolutely.
20: His legacy. I mean, how dear and near to your heart whenever you play that one of his songs does that feel? Into your soul, it must be resonate over and over again.
19: We think of Prince every single day. Our decision making process, a lot of times, is what would Prince do? Very much so. But we feel like, you know, we are carrying his legacy on. I mean, he was the one that gave us our opportunity, and we want to always make sure we're making him proud. And I think he'll be proud of what we're going to do Saturday night. I think if he was still here with us on Earth, he would definitely be there with us. But I know he's watching from the skybox above, and I know he will approve of what we're doing. But he means the world to us, and he's given us a chance to really see the world and take music around the world. And that opportunity will never go unnoticed or underappreciated.
18: Our guest here at the State Fair is Jimmy Jam. They'll be at the grandstand on Saturday night. Is this the first time you and Terry have worked at the grandstand?
19: It is, the very first time. Now, Terry, actually, a long time ago, he would play in a talent show here.
18: Oh, really?
19: And finished second place, or as he says, first to lose.
18: Yeah.
19: So, and I said, well, wait, who is the band that won? And he said, I don't really know. I said, well, you should invite them.
18: Yes, you should.
19: Now, you know, like, look at me now. But it's the first time, the first time playing the grandstand. Absolutely. Well, I mean, I've been coming to the fair so long, there used to be auto races.
20: Oh, I remember it.
19: Yes.
20: Stock car racing.
19: Stock car racing.
20: During the afternoon.
19: Right. That's right.
20: Right now.
19: That's what I remember.
18: Well, and if you look at pictures outside the grandstand, they have all black and white photos, and then they have they have some some descriptions of them.
19: Yes.
18: They used to have locomotives collide with each other out there back in the olden days, right? That was the entertainment. Instead of watching music or listening to music, they had watch these two trains hit each other head on, because that's what people were entertained by, I guess.
19: Well, there you go.
18: So 3 hours, right? Roughly?
19: Three hours, roughly. We're going to end. You know, we're going to end it with fireworks. You know, but yeah, it's going to be great. It's going to be a wonderful thing. And even I will say, I'm wearing my cornbread hat. That's for my dad, my 99-year-old father.
18: Okay.
19: And he's going to play with us also.
1: Oh, come on!
19: Oh yeah. Oh, yeah, cornbread's going to be part of the dinner. Actually, 99 and a third.
18: Oh.
19: There's actually a birthday party he's doing tonight at the Hook and Ladder, 99 and a third party. So I'm going to go and play with him tonight, and then I'll play with him on Saturday on the
20: what a treat.
19: State Fair stage. And he was the one that took me to the fair as a little kid, so I just think it's awesome.
18: Does he play a little of everything? Well, like what?
19: Oh,
18: what
19: no, he plays. Oh, yeah, he's a keyboard player.
18: Keyboard player, okay.
19: I was his first drummer. My first professional job was being his drummer at 12 years old.
18: Oh, sweet.
19: That was my first job. So, yeah,
18: it's cool. And your dad will be on stage.
19: He'll be on stage.
18: How about that?
19: Yeah.
18: Now, you know, before we got on the air, off air you were telling me you and Terry are working on a documentary.
19: Yeah, we're working on a few documentaries, but one of them we're working on is Gamble, Huff, and Bell, which are the Philadelphia producers. And we were talking about how you mentioned the Beatles records and those types of things, but we can work it out, which is a Stevie Wonder song that the Beatles did. But Stevie Wonder actually, all the Spinners records, if you remember the Spinners, they just went to the Rock and Roll Hall of Fame a couple of years ago. But Tom Bell was one of the producers that did all the Spinners records. But the very first one was It's a Shame that Stevie Wonder actually did.
18: Mm.
19: And we interviewed Stevie Wonder for this documentary. And all of these people are talking about all the different influences and stuff that these people had on them. And when you hear songs like the OJ's I Love Music or For the Love of Money, these guys did all of those records. All the Stylist records, all the Spinners records, Harold Melvin and the Blue Notes, all of those, that's Philadelphia music. So it's really about the Philadelphia music scene.
18: How important is a producer to the sound of an artist or a band? It can't be underestimated, can it, underrated?
19: It's very important. Now, I learned about producers because there was an album called The Supremes Sing Holland, Dozier, Holland. And this was probably 66, 67, something like that. And I remember asking my dad, I said, what does Holland, Dozier, Holland mean? Because to me, Holland was a country. He said, those are the songwriters. And I said, oh, the songwriters. And then he said, yeah, when you get a 7-inch, you had a single back in the old days, if you look between the parentheses, you see little names. Those are the people that wrote the song. And I became obsessed with people that wrote the song or people that produced the song. And so to me, all the great songs were made a lot of times by great producers. And when an artist would switch to a different producer or a different songwriting team, it never sounded as good. So I was always aware of that. And that was the thing that made me want to become a producer and a songwriter.
18: What do you think sets one producer apart? What makes a good producer? And can a producer work with... Again, I'll go back to Messina. I was interviewing when he first went into record producing. They brought him Andy Williams.
19: Yes.
18: He turned it down because he said, I don't know enough about orchestration. Then they brought him Olivia Newton-John. And he said, I really couldn't work. I turned that down, too, because she, you know, you have to go get, you know, have to go to publishers and get rights because she's not writing the music. And she wanted to do some acting.
19: Yes.
18: And he wanted some. And then he finally stumbled upon Kenny Loggins. And then they formed a partnership. But how does that work, that whole process of finding somebody that you go, I can work. I know that I can make this person better than they would be without me.
19: So a great example of that is, you know, a hometown example, which is Janet Jackson.
18: Mm-hmm.
19: So Janet Jackson had done two albums before Terry and I worked with her. And the thing we noticed on the albums was they sounded fine, but all that little attitude that Janet had as a little girl, there was none of that on those records. And so we thought if we ever got a chance to produce her, we would try to give her that attitude back. So, of course, when she decided to come up to Minneapolis and do work on the Control album, which is, by the way, 40 years old this year. Hope that doesn't make everybody feel too old. But 40 years ago, we did Control. But when we brought her up, I remember we kind of said to her, we just kind of hung out. We didn't actually go to the studio. We hung out, and we just said, you know, we talked. And she said, when are we going to start working? And we said, oh, we're working. And we showed her the opening lyrics to Control. When I was 17, I did what people told me, did what my father said, and let my mother mold me. When she heard those lyrics, she said, well, this is what we've been talking about. And we said, yeah. And she said, well, whatever we talk about, that's what we're going to write about. We said, yeah. And she said, oh, well, I want to write about this and I want to write about that. So all of a sudden, it got her excited about the process of creating.
18: Sure.
19: But also, we were able to give her aggressive tracks like Nasty,
18: right?
19: You know, or What Have You Done For Me Lately, that had all this attitude to it. And that was really the key to it. So as a producer, we had to recognize that, be inspired to then create with her. And so that's what you do.
18: Knowing their personality, knowing their persona, know how they really feel. So you can, because I would think the songs that are the best are the ones that come from inside you, right?
19: Absolutely.
18: You don't just hand somebody, here, do this song, and you just go, it's written by somebody, B.J. Thomas writes a song, you know, another old-fashioned love song, and that's not going to work for Janet Jackson. She has to sing something that she can feel.
19: You want to make records that mean something to you, because here's the thing. If you make a hit record, you're going to be singing that record for the rest of your life. So you better make something that you really like and that you really enjoy and it really sounds good. And when you watch Janet now in concert, you know, she still loves singing those songs from back in that day. And that's to me, that's an accomplishment as a producer. But, yeah, no, it's great. And it's always the inspiration. And we, and Terry and I, very rarely write songs randomly. We kind of know who we're going to be working for or working with. And we try to tailor the song specifically for them. And that's an important element.
18: Really good.
20: Yeah. What a career.
18: Yeah, for sure.
19: We looked up on a few.
18: Yeah.
20: Man.
18: Saturday night, tickets available, I'm assuming.
19: Tickets are available.
18: Okay.
19: And Saturday night, it's going to be a great time. 7 o'clock we start. Fireworks, I think at 10:30, I believe. Sweet. So we're done. Yeah. And it's going to be a great show. Made in Minnesota, and we want everybody to come out and celebrate with us. Because Terry likes to say, my partner, we just make music. Everybody makes hits, right? Meaning that people buy, you know, whether buying on 8-track or cassettes or, you know, whatever it is, you know, or streaming it or whatever, it's the people that make the hits. We're going to celebrate the people that make the hits here in Minnesota.
18: Good way to say it. Jimmy, thanks so much for coming by.
19: Thank you, Colin. Appreciate you.
18: Jimmy Jam, along with his partner.
19: So good to see you, man. Wonderful to see you, man. Yeah. Thank you.
18: Night at the Grandstand. We'll take a break. Come back with more broadcasting live from Carousel Park here at the Grand, in the shadows of the Grandstand at the Minnesota State Fair right here on the Fan.
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22: 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Lumberjack girls tennis team got a 5-2 win over the Thief River Falls yesterday. Elizabeth Peterson, Lily Karen, Bailey Roop, and Natalie Ongberg all got wins in singles. The doubles team of Kelly Carlson and Piper Whiting picked up a win as well. They're now 2-2, and they'll be at the Alexandria Quad today at 10 a.m. Meanwhile, the Lumberjack girls and boys soccer teams open the season today at home at the middle school field. The girls will face Ricori at 3. The boys will take on St. Michael Albertville at 5. We'll have them both on the Lumberjack Radio Network with Lumberjacks Live at 2:45. 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Girls volleyball team opens up the season tonight at Buffalo at 6 o'clock. Their home opener is Saturday afternoon, and that one will be on the Lumberjack Radio Network. And the BSU Beaver football team opens the season tonight, hosting Michigan Tech, 6 o'clock in the annual Shrine Game at Chet Anderson Stadium.
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4: Bizarre, they come by, they bring us pimentos, deep-fried pimento cheese. They've got deep-fried cheesecake. And what were these?
5: I don't know. I didn't have that one, but I had the strawberry cheesecake deep-fried.
4: Yes, that's what I had. They have
5: nacho bites is
4: yes,
5: the other one.
4: Seasoned nachos.
5: Well, it's a jalapeno, diced, so I'm not going to
4: wrapped
5: try
4: in dough, served with Chipotle Ranch, and it's so good. And it was really nice. Remember when you were in school, if you had something to eat, the teacher would say, did you bring enough for everybody?
5: Right.
4: Shanghai Henry's brought them for the people in the crowd.
5: How about that?
4: It wasn't just for us here in the booth.
6: Everyone just sort of has to set aside whatever days you come out to the fair and go, okay, I'm just going to be, I'm saying gluttonous, but you want to try out all of the
4: new
6: foods. Yeah, I mean, you can still eat.
4: Got to be careful.
6: You do. You can walk it off a little bit.
4: No, you can't eat relatively healthy.
6: You can't.
4: No, you can't eat healthy.
6: Well, I had corn on the cob, and I had a turkey sandwich. That's pretty healthy. I mean, that's not bad. I'm not getting that. I usually stay away from, I try to stay away from the deep-fried stuff.
4: Well, that's why you're stronger at 75 than you were at 45.
6: Correct.
4: That's why you are.
5: And that's why I feel like I'm 75, even though I'm 46.
6: But you got to enjoy yourself out here.
4: Please tell me you don't have an old man hockey game.
5: I had it last night, so I can pick out today.
4: He would have had to turn down the strawberry cheesecake had it not.
5: Next Wednesday I will. Don't be sending ice cream my way Wednesday next week.
4: Nice to have Jimmy Jam stop, by the way.
6: That was really nice. I know he was next door, and we shook hands, said hello to each other, and he goes, yeah, he's obviously had a comment. Do you want to? And then obviously he followed up with
4: him. He said he was going to hang around for Burrow, but he had to go to rehearsal.
6: That's kind of a big show.
5: That sounds important.
4: Yeah.
6: Man, I got to figure that out.
4: The whole concept of it, of having all these, just a wide variety of artists, bringing them all together, having them do all the Minneapolis sound music, it's a good idea for a show.
6: It is. It'll be
4: because it's the Minnesota. I mean, it's a perfect place for the Minnesota State Fair to do Minnesota. You know, it's everything here is Minnesota for the most part, and that's what they're doing.
6: Well, this is where his roots are, and the fact that he said his dad is, 99 plus. Not only
4: it's astonishing,
6: he's still performing. Yes. That isn't enough inspiration for us.
4: For a guy like you,
6: it is. I mean, to hear that, go okay. He's not just going to be in the audience in a wheelchair. He's going to be on stage playing keyboard.
5: He's 99, but he feels like he's 59.
6: That's right. Yeah. Well, that's your inspiration.
4: Rosie has hinted on completely retiring here, leaving the radio, his podcast, and everything. Say it isn't so. How many people want Rosie to stay till he's 93, 99 and a half? They don't want you to go anywhere, Rosie.
6: Okay, I'm sticking around for...
4: Yeah!
6: You know,
4: oh, goody.
6: I have to stick around until the Vikings hoist that Lombardi trophy.
4: You'll be 6 feet under, trust me.
6: Timberwolves hoist the... what trophy is it now?
5: Larry O'Brien Trophy.
6: The Minnesota Wild hoist the Stanley Cup. One of those things has to happen.
5: Oh, I thought you were saying all three of them.
6: No. I'm not that insane. One of them has to happen. Which one will happen first? Of course, the Lynx will win another championship this year. I'm not throwing them in the mix, but the men's sports, it's always one of those water cooler questions about who's got the best chance of winning a championship first among those three teams.
4: I'll say the Lynx.
6: You got to eliminate the Lynx.
5: Male sports.
6: The ones that have been the drought, as they say.
4: My guess is you are going to, because of the recent development, you're going to select the Wolves, because we got a Binga coming.
6: Kuminga.
4: Kuminga. You like that move, don't you?
6: I like the move because it's what he does, not so much individually, but I think he's a really good fit for what they need as a power forward and kind of blending in.
4: Well, he's 6'7". Not a typical power forward.
6: I know,
4: forward,
6: but I'm saying his skill set, I think, fits with what Chris Finch wants out of that position. They're really a deep team right now with the bodies they have. They're going to probably have to make another move or two to kind of avoid the dreaded second apron, however we want to describe that.
4: Do we have enough minutes for all the talent on the team?
6: Going to be it. I mean, yeah, the Jalen Clarks, the Terrence Shannons.
4: Bad problem to have. You have so much talent, you don't know if you have enough minutes to go around.
6: Well, they'll figure it out. But, you know, as we always talk about it, 82-game scheduled. Some guys want to take the night off or have limited minutes. I think they'll be fine. But, no, I don't know. I mean, it's an interesting question. I think the competition is really, really, as we saw, it took the Knicks how long to win the championship this year. The Stanley Cup is normally kind of a crapshoot. I mean, you have opportunities. If you're one of those elite teams, I don't feel right now. We'll see what happens with the development with Hughes and potentially, Larkin.
4: You're down on the Wild? Is that what you're saying?
6: Not down.
5: You don't feel the Wild are in that?
6: I do. No, I think they have. I'm saying they have that kind of a team. And we can't just
5: fall
6: back on the fact that they have to play Colorado in the first round and then Dallas. You know,
4: we got to play San Antonio.
6: OKC. That's the way you got to beat the good teams. That's why the Vikings will be the first team to win it. Well, you got to give the odds.
4: What do you mean you're so convinced of it?
6: I'm not convinced of it. I'm just saying.
4: He wants odds now. You think they have the best odds? You should be giving him odds.
6: Oh, yeah, right.
4: Because you think they have the best chance. You're the one claiming they do.
5: He's also compromised. His wife works for the team.
4: Yeah,
6: nothing to do with it.
4: Yeah, okay.
6: But you only have obviously if you win your division, and if you are able to get home field, we know what that's like. You get a bye. You play. You got to win two games at home to get to the big game. That's it, as opposed to 4-7, 4-7, 4-7. It's a grind for those teams, no matter how good you are. I'm just saying you have a better chance because the NFL obviously plays once a week, and you have, if you get the home field, in theory, that should be a good thing.
4: You like this Wolves club a lot, don't you?
6: The Wolves team? Yeah, I do. No, I do. I'm really anxious to see how I think it's going to take time. I don't think they're going to come out of the gates, 12-1. I think with LaMelo and Ant and running the show, it's going to be highly entertaining, if nothing else.
4: It's going to be high-octane basketball. We're going to run. We're not going to stand around. We're no half-court
6: run
4: game
6: with the
4: for
6: Wolves.
4: Us.
6: No.
4: We are going to run
6: run them ragged.
4: Basketball. We're going to run. It's going to be almost a more disciplined version of the Harlem Globetrotters is what I would say.
6: You had a point.
4: Do you like that? A more disciplined version of the Harlem Globetrotters. That's how good we're going to be.
6: Discipline will be. I mean, LaMelo's got a little bit of...
4: It's going to be a shot.
6: Yeah.
5: Here's the difference, though, when talking about Vikings, Wolves, Wild, who has the best chance.
6: Sure.
5: If the Wolves and Wild don't win it this year, there's still like a path that you can see that they could win it in the next 2, 3, 4, 5 years.
6: Right.
5: I feel like if the Vikings don't show strong here... I mean, you're starting the quarterback position all over again. The head coach is going to start getting on the warm seat a little bit. I feel like the Wolves and Wild have like a 5-year window here, whereas the Vikings, if they don't have a strong showing this year, that window is going to get closed.
4: The Vikings window.
6: We got a lot of young players in there too.
4: The Vikings window closed that night against Detroit. When they had a chance to capture home field advantage throughout the playoffs, that was their biggest.
6: Well, I don't know if their window closed.
4: That was their window was closed. You don't think they're going to the big game this year, do you?
6: I don't. No, I don't think they are. I think they have a shot at winning their division.
4: You do?
6: Absolutely. I think it's so wide open. I think
5: he's compromised.
6: I really do believe that. I think Murray's going to have the kind of year that. I mean, he's. Hungry.
4: Most of the national experts are picking the Vikings to finish dead last.
6: Who cares if the national expert? Why? Who gave them, who crowned them the experts? I mean, it doesn't make any sense because they just go by, you know, what happened a year.
4: Well, what NFL, are you going? What are you going?
6: I think Kyler Murray is going to, Kyler Murray is going to be extremely hungry. He's got a prove-it year that, like Sam Darnold had. And I think Murray is going to...
4: You like this Murray kid, don't you?
6: Well, I think he's especially got the possibility what, and, of igniting this offense.
4: Well, after what I saw in the control scrimmages, I think the same thing.
6: Well, I just, you know, forgetting the whole other discussion that I'm sure we could get into and everyone's getting into an hour, the Alec Lewis's of the world are basically saying J.J. McCarthy is definitely the third quarterback in this team right now if he even makes it through the weekend. I mean, it's how fast has that gone from...
4: What do you mean make it... Are they hinting he might be released?
6: Well, I mean, or traded. I don't know. It's just, but it's that kind of a
4: given
6: conversation.
4: Given up on him already. What have you done for us lately?
6: Yeah, well, what have you done for us?
4: Yeah, well, okay.
6: It's an endless conversation we have.
4: Let's take a break. Come back. One more segment to go. He's the legendary Mark Rosen. And, of course, Mouth Guitar Guy is here. He will close out the show as he always does. His 49th year here at the Minnesota State Fair. We'll take a break. Come back. One last segment. It's a Common Man program right here on The Fan.
1: Yup. He gets paid for this. You got to see it to believe it. Dan Cole, the Common Man, on The Fan.
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13: Minnesota News Network, I'm Sean Maloney. It's the opening day of the Great Minnesota Get-Together. The Stallman family plans to attend the state fair a few times.
14: It is so fun to see all walks of life. 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
13: The fair runs through Labor Day. A 20-year-old Owatonna woman is Minnesota's new Princess K of the Milky Way. Jenna Hansen of Steele County was crowned Wednesday at the state fairgrounds. The University of Wisconsin River Falls student will spend the next year promoting Minnesota's dairy industry and today begins having her likeness carved into a 90-pound block of butter at the state fair. And Minneapolis is marking Annunciation Remembrance Day today, honoring Harper Moiske and Fletcher Merkel, the two children killed in last year's church shooting. A community service and remembrance event runs this afternoon at Pearl Park. 29 others were injured in the August 27, 2025 attack during an all-school mass. This is MNN.
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0: 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Oh, honey, he's still not smiling.
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0: in the upper 40s. Even more clouds on the way for Friday, upper 70s. By Friday night, some showers and storms. Looking for a fresh start? Take a look at Worthington, Minnesota. 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

0: show. I got a round of golf at 4 o'clock.
1: Oh, no.
0: I'm not going to make it there on
2: you
0: time.
2: Need a police escort?
0: It's going to take me about... It's going to take me... The effect your knee has on your ability to travel fast is what the State Fair food will have on me. I'm not going to be able to walk.
2: You can't
0: move. So we've got... We got Henry. Was what's Henry's place again?
3: I don't know if it's in the International Bazaar. Oh, Shanghai Henry.
0: Shanghai Henry comes over, loads us up with food. Now,
2: Steph Schimp, Blue Barn.
0: Steph Schimp from Blue Barn has her people. We get French toast with
2: strawberry shortcake. Like
0: strawberry shortcake. Their Nashville chicken, which is legendary.
2: Yeah, correct.
0: And now they have their pork rinds with their corn on the cob.
2: Oh, that's new.
0: And it's got some type of, what did they say, with some kind of a... Some mayonnaise of some sort that is special. It's like it's too good.
2: Oh, man.
0: So
2: you are going to wallow.
0: I want the
2: here.
0: Two of you to come up with a topic. You can go back and forth with a little bit, and then I'm going to eat.
2: That's not a problem.
0: And I'm going to eat some more. What do you guys want to talk about?
3: Why don't you come up with a topic, and then we'll talk about it. Can you at least do that?
0: Euthanasia.
3: Well, I don't know any young kids from that part of the world.
0: Yeah, I don't either, so we can't talk about that, so that's out.
2: I adopted one from that part
0: of
2: the world.
0: Yes, you did.
2: She's now definitely an adult.
0: Yeah, definitely an adult. Well, the Twins lost to the Athletics. That's not a good thing. They got out to a lead. They lose the game. They lose 2-3 to the Athletics. Road trip on the West Coast has been awful. They lost 5 of 6, is it, or 4 or 5?
3: They lost 5 of 6 on the
2: Oakland's
3: trip.
2: Oakland's terrible. They have one of the worst records since the All-Star break. And the Twins I mentioned it yesterday. They're mired in mediocrity. I mean, I'm a big Luke Kuechel fan, but he's got about as much playing the outfield is like Bombo Rivera back in the day. If you're old enough to remember Bombo Rivera,
3: it's a great name.
2: He just doesn't have and that's not his fault. It's the manager's fault for putting him out there. There's a kid named Walker Jenkins who can play the outfield.
0: So now he's ripping Shelty?
2: Yes. Wow. Don't put him in the outfield.
0: Good luck getting Shelty.
3: Well, it's not Shelton's fault that the GM won't go down and get the guy from.
2: Yeah, no, I'm not saying it is. Don't put Luke in the outfield.
0: Good luck getting Shelty on your. Good luck getting Shelty on your podcast.
2: Well, I think he'd probably, I don't know.
3: Well,
2: I don't know what their options are.
3: What's Shelton's other solution? Yeah,
2: I don't know if there is another one. I mean, Larnick plays the outfield, but
3: might as well throw Royce Lewis out there. They already played him in like five different positions.
2: Not the whole reason they lost. Their pitching isn't been good, and but losing to Oakland. I mean, playing in.
0: Well, they can't beat them all.
2: They can't be taken seriously as a wild card team.
0: This is almost like the Twilight Zone. We've come full circle. I am now the defender.
2: You're the defender of the Twins.
0: And you're the one that's just ripping the clock.
2: Well,
0: at least they said, hey, for the first time in 40 years, we're going to be buyers at the trade deadline and say we're going to go for it. So I'm giving them a pat on the back.
3: They still bought at the dollar store.
2: Yeah,
0: they did.
2: They bought some average ball players. Meanwhile, the guy they got rid of last year, Louis Varland's like the number one relief pitcher in the
0: That kid we got from Baltimore is good. Hoffman's good. Those are both good players.
2: Kramer, he's a good starting pitcher.
0: He's a good starting pitcher.
2: And, of course, Ryan is still out with...
0: However, he threw 26 pitches yesterday.
2: Oh, that's good.
0: Well, no. Well, he's got to start somewhere.
2: No,
0: but now you're ripping him.
2: No, I'm not ripping him. I said that's good.
0: No, you didn't say it. That's good. He has to start somewhere. He's itching to get back. He feels better. He threw pretty well. He's expected to return the rotation sometime soon. Without him, they have no chance.
2: No.
0: I don't know Buxton, like Tennessee talked about. Buxton's out for like the fourth time now. And I don't know if we can depend on him coming back. That's why if they do need to bring the Walker Jenkins guy. We talked about him yesterday. What, he's reached base 40 the last 43 games.
2: Yeah, I mean.
0: It's a big step to go from AAA to the pros. We know that. But it's like if you've gone to this extent to say, we're in it to win it, so we're going to get players. And I think it's like all bets are off. You bring up all the reinforcements you possibly can.
2: Well, we've seen the Culpepper kid slowly but surely get really good. He's hitting the ball with authority. He's a perfect example of a really good player they developed in the minor league system who's just

0: scratching the surface of what he can do in the majors. And I think he's got a taste of it now, and he's kind of fitting in, and he's hitting the ball with authority.
1: Even if you weren't in it to win it, Walker still, Jenkins has done enough to earn a promotion.
2: Right. Correct.
1: He's worthy of a promotion regardless.
0: I don't know if they're playing this game where, you know, they put him on the 40-man roster. And
1: of course they are.
0: There's a strike next year or whatever, it would lock out, and therefore, if he's on the roster, he wouldn't be eligible to go play in St. Paul. I hope they're not playing that game because you can't worry about next year right now. You got to worry about this year and this time. And, you know, the fans want to see him. I mean, it's the one thing that, you know, people would rally around instead of just, again, watching poor Luke trying to play the outfield. Sorry.
3: Wow.
0: Well, I mean, it's true. I mean,
3: if he doesn't have a position in the infield because those are all locked up and need his bat in the lineup, what are you going to do? You can't always have the very best outfielders in the league. Now, you can't have the best defensive player at every position in the league. But, it doesn't look good right now. You were really hoping on that West Coast. You thought, okay, it'll win one for the Padres, which they did, but then you were hoping to sweep the Athletics.
0: Correct.
3: You know, if you are serious about contending, you sweep the Athletics. Not only did they not sweep them, they lost 2 or 3.
0: Well, they got the White Sox starting tomorrow night.
3: Well, and, you know, that is, again, catching the White Sox seems unlikely, but if you have any hopes of wild card and/or catching the White Sox, now is where it starts. Now is where you
1: sweep them.
3: You got to.
0: Well, they got to play at a pace that they just haven't all year, and that's asking the impossible almost because they haven't done that.
1: They're not only 4 games back of a wild card, but they have to jump 5 teams at this point. So you know.
0: Oh well, been fun.
1: Just your slightly over 500, which you've been for most of the year, is not going to get you in at this point.
0: Correct. Nice topic.
3: Your Vikings. Sorry, I got to put the microphone.
0: Yes, sir.
3: I had to take it away because I was eating. Your Vikings club will play their final preseason game tomorrow night.
0: Yep.
3: Correct. What time does Vikings game day start?
0: We are on the air at Fox 9 before kickoff from 7 to 8, and then kickoff at 8 o'clock on Fox 9, and of course right here on KFAN simulcast with the usual suspects with PA and Bursich and Lieber. So they'll be in the booth, and it's the last, obviously, last preseason. Thank goodness it's the last preseason game.
3: Who's starting? Wentz, Brosmer?
0: I have no idea.
3: Probably Wentz, right? Won't be Brosmer.
1: Would have been McCarthy if he was healthy, but apparently he's got an ankle injury.
3: Yeah, he's got an ankle injury, so it'll be Wentz.
0: This is just an ankle injury. I mean, I know I saw the one play where he got sandwiched last week, and he may have nicked up his ankle a little bit, but he missed a day of practice, and I would start Brosmer. I wouldn't even start Carson Wentz and just, you know, hope the clock keeps running. I mean, I don't know what you have to gain by.
3: I tend to agree with you there. Wentz, you already know what you have. It's not like he's going to get any better, learn the offense anymore. He knows it. And then you always open yourself up to an injury, you know. And we already have a starting quarterback that's had a history of played 15 of his last 30 opportunities? Last 13 games, he's only played like half of them. So he's injury prone as of late. So you lose him. If you lose once in a preseason game, and now you have to play Brosmer or McCarthy, then again, nothing against those guys, but you're in some big trouble. That's what my guess is. They'll probably play Brosmer.
0: We've had way too much discussion. I think it's because it's obviously J.J. McCarthy. If it was just another, you know, second or third backup quarterback like teams in Green Bay and Detroit and Chicago have, there's not even a discussion about it because they realize if you get to that point, your team is probably in trouble. But here in Minnesota, because of J.J. McCarthy, being the lone high draft pick that hasn't started to play at the level everyone expected him to, at least from internally in the Minnesota Vikings, you're stuck. I mean, again, I trust Alex Lewis's sources, and he's making it sound like, I mean, it's almost a given. We talked about it. I said last week, Carson Wentz is the number 2 quarterback on this team. There can't be a discussion about that right now.
3: Do you
0: now.
3: Think McCarthy's gone then?
0: I don't know. No, I don't know if he's gone, but when you get
3: relegated.
0: What
3: do you do with him? What are you going to do?
0: Third string is like being on the taxi squad. I mean, you remember the old days of, you know, I don't know, Common. You're not, if you trade him, you're going to get, a 5th or 6th round pick for him. You cut him, you know, I mean, you got to pay his, $1 million salary, whatever else they owe him. And then he gets picked up, but maybe Harbaugh will pick him up out in the Chargers or something, his old college coach.
3: Do you remember?
0: My goodness.
3: Do you remember when Harbaugh got the job, people were talking about maybe he'll want McCarthy and trade us Herbert?
1: Yes, Herbert.
3: Saying that?
1: Yeah.
3: Because he coached him in college, he's in love with him. And if you want to look for telltale signs, that would be one that he didn't want anything to do with him, right? Harbaugh knew probably as well as anybody, he's a good college quarterback, but.
0: But, yeah, I mean, I think this is one of those situations where they'll play the game tomorrow night. Obviously, Denver's not going to play anybody. The roster spots are pretty well
1: set. PA was saying today that they might actually play some of their starters for a series. PA, when I was listening earlier
0: this
1: morning.
0: That Denver might?
1: Yeah, that he was just saying that Denver didn't do any joint practices.
0: Okay.
1: And that just apparently Sean Payton didn't want to do them. And
0: maybe
1: and that,
0: a
1: like, Bo Nix specifically is coming off of a pretty serious injury that he got hurt in the AFC Championship game.
0: Yeah, sure did.
1: So that... He was saying that Denver might want to get a series or two out of Bo Nix to get him some reps. So
0: some coaches have that philosophy, and I understand that. I mean, Denver's going to be one of the favorites in the AFC, and
1: could be Bo Nix versus Max Brosmer, the duel we've all been waiting for.
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6: 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Good afternoon from the Bemidji Middle School on a sunny late August afternoon. I'm Joel Hoover. Rick Allen is our producer and engineer in studio. As today, the Bemidji Lumberjacks, 11-6-1 a year ago, take on the 8-5-3 Ricori Spartans of a year ago, who are also making their 2026 season debut. And it is a debut day in the Central Lakes Conference for Bemidji High School sports. Back in the COVID year of 2020, Lumberjack teams, including the girls soccer team, played a CLC schedule because of the COVID restrictions. That was their first taste of what it would be like to be in this conference. But now Bemidji is officially a CLC member, and this is their bow today across all sports. This girls soccer matchup is the first for a Bemidji High School team as a member of the Central Lakes Conference. And the Jacks get a chance to see a Ricori team that they played during that 2020 season. It is a much different Ricori team this time around, though, and Bemidji head coach Logan Larson certainly knows it, as we will hear from him coming up in pregame. What he has at his disposal this year is a team that, much like a lot of other teams in Section 8-3A, has been impacted in a significant way by graduation to key seniors from last year's team. But the Lumberjacks return a strong core of players, including their co-captains Taylor Merchman and Kylie Bellino, who will be on the back line. Through the middle of their field, and in the midfield in particular, Reagan Baird, a senior who brings a lot of experience, as well as junior Maya Thompson, who will occupy the middle of the field as well. And then up front, a pair of seniors who look like could have big seasons ahead of them in Stella Schoonover and Abby Bakavoy for the Lumberjacks. They have a strong spine. They have a lot of experience. They have a decent amount of depth. Now the question is, can the Lumberjacks put it all together in not only their new conference, but also in a Section 8 3A that feels like could be somewhat open to start this season. When we return, we will hear from Logan Larson as pregame continues. The Jacks have returned, and for the first time ever, they are in the Central Lakes Conference on The Bun, Sports Radio 104.5, and streaming on YouTube. 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
13: 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Head to Northwoods Lumber and build something great on Highway 71 North in Bemidji and Black Duck, and now open in Thief River Falls.
6: Pregame continues as Bemidji has its season and home opener today and Central Lakes Conference opener as well against Ricori. Joining me now is head coach Logan Larson. All right, Logan, it's always a quick start to the new season, but how do you like the way the group has settled in getting ready for today?
15: I think we're at a good place to start. Sometimes it feels like you're working from the ground up in terms of how we execute formations, but I think the girls prepared well over the summer with the coaches they had. So I think we're mostly on the same page in terms of how we want to get shape on defense and how we execute attack and transition. So we're in a good place. We're mostly healthy.
6: With that in mind, what have been your biggest points of emphasis during preseason?
15: It's tightening the touch. We want to keep the ball more. We want to be calm on the ball, so that's both technical and tactical. Don't try to rush any great breaking pass because it's not going to happen against tough teams.
6: With what you've got in terms of returners, are you seeing that experience showing through already, even in just getting ready for the year?
15: I think so. I think the best point of maturity among this group is that they are training at game pace, so that it shows that they understand that that has to happen to develop for the section tournament.
6: I know they've talked about having big goals for the season, but they've said, we don't just want to say it, we want to do it too. How much have you seen that in the day-to-day of practice so far?
15: The effort's been there. I mean, we do basic technical drills, and they're huffing and puffing and working, even though they are in shape. So I think, again, it's just they do understand. It's we can't show up on game day and just try to execute the game. It's every single pass and possession and moving off the ball. We of course got some things exposed on Tuesday that we have to work on, but overall, again, we're in a good spot.
6: What do you see as being the biggest strengths of this team that are standing out so far?
15: We have several creative attacking players, so I think that'll open up things more than we have in recent years in terms of attack. We have good leadership. I think that's not that we didn't have it in recent years, but I think that's always a point that you wonder about, and we do have it. And I think there's no clickiness. I think they are bonded and they are on the same page in terms of goals, so they're all driven. So I think big picture mindset is there, and I think just defensive shape is good. So I think mostly we're hitting the marks we want.
6: Well, you start with a relative unknown today because you haven't seen Recorri since 2020. And, of course, today's your CLC debut. Do you know a lot about the Spartans going into today?
15: I don't know a lot. I know they've been on the rise, so we shouldn't take them light. Every year it looks like they're doing better. So I think this could be a day where maybe we learn the lesson that you can't take anyone too light. So if that needs to be the case, that's the case. Otherwise, we'll just see how they like to play soccer.
6: Logan, welcome to the new season and the new conference. Thanks so much and all the best today.
15: Thank you, Joel.
6: We'll be back in a moment on the Lumberjack Radio Network.
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6: Beautiful day at the Bemidji Middle School. Pregame continues for the Bemidji Girls Soccer season and home opener against Recorri. Joel Hoover back with you on the Bun, Sports Radio 104.5, and streaming on YouTube as well. It is time for the starting lineups for this match today, and they are presented by Splash Express. We will start with the visitors, the Recorri Spartans. They went 8-5-3 last year. They are out of Section 8 2A and, of course, out of the Central Lakes Conference. Their head coach is Grant Johnson, and this team has improved a great deal since the last time that Bemidji saw them, which was back in 2020 when they were winless that year, and then the following year as well in 2021, and they have made a lot of improvement. Last year was their first winning season in the history of this program, which was started back in 2014. They fell to St. Cloud in a Section 8 2A semifinal last year by a score of 2-1. Allie Tearway will be their starting goaltender, their starting goalkeeper, rather. She will wear number one. Tearway in goal there wearing the number one. And then in front of her will be a sophomore, number three, Scarlett Hennen, as well as a junior, number five, Emma Olmscheid. And then they will have an eighth grader starting, number seven, Jasmine Perez. And then also starting will be a senior, number 12, Amelia Tearway. And then they will have a junior, number 11, Tiana Blaschko, a junior, number 10, Ashley Storms, who is their top returning goal scorer from last year with 9 goals a season ago. Senior, number 16, Ella Stavros will start as well, along with junior, number 13, Lily Mergen. And then they will have a senior, number 15, Tessa Schneider, and another senior starting, number 23, McKenna Schmitz for the Recorri Spartans. They are in their road white jerseys, white shorts, white socks, red numbers front and back of the jersey. Recorri on the front in block red lettering, and it is a pink goalkeeping jersey for their goalkeeper, Allie Tearway, who is a junior, and will get that start in goal for them. And now for the Bemidji Lumberjacks, 11-6-1 last year, semifinalists in Section 8-3A. They had their hearts broken in the last 5 minutes on the road at Buffalo, losing by a goal to nil in the section semifinals. They were the champions of the Lakes to Prairie Conference last season. And, of course, this is their debut in the Central Lakes Conference today under their head coach, Logan Larson, who is in his 13th season as the head coach of the program. Senior Bryn Clares starts in goal today for the Lumberjacks, wearing the neon yellow and wearing the number zero. She will be in net for the Lumberjacks. Her time has come after being the understudy for so many years for the Jacks. In front of her, she will have a couple of senior co-captains starting in defense. Number 5, Taylor Mershman, and number 16, Kylie Bellino. And they are joined by another one of the 8 seniors, and that is number 20, Tatum Winter. In the midfield for the Lumberjacks, in the center, it will be the trio of senior number 11, Reagan Baird, along with junior number 14, Riley Story, and junior number 3, Maya Thompson, will start centrally in a similar spot to where her sister Liv so often would play down these last few years for the Lumberjacks. On the flanks, it will be a sophomore and a senior, sophomore number 6, Rylan Larson, and senior number 19, Ella Wilford. They will be quick out on the outside flanks for the Lumberjacks. And then starting in attack, it is a senior duo, and a duo that could bring a lot of goals this season. Number 12, Stella Schoonover, the top returning goal scorer from last year's team with 10 goals, and she had a team high in assists with 7 last season, and she is joined by fellow senior number 15, Abby Bakavoy, for the Lumberjacks as the strike partnership in Bemidji's 3-5-2, which could become like a 3-3-2-2 at times when they get into attack. They are in their home navy blue jerseys, shorts, and socks. White numbers front and back. Jacks on the front in black white lettering with a red outline for the Bemidji Lumberjacks. We'll come back with the opening kickoff of the opening half of the new season. 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
6: Welcome to a new season. Welcome to a new conference. For the first time ever, a Bemidji High School sports team plays as an official member of the Central Lakes Conference. Joel Hoover back with you from the Bemidji Middle School. Rick Allen in studio. It is the season opener for Bemidji Girls Soccer taking on Ricori, and it is on the Bun, Sports Radio 104.5 and streaming online on YouTube on what is a beautiful afternoon at the Bemidji Middle School. It is a very comfortable 73 degrees, although feels warmer in the sunshine here at the middle school, and there is abundant sunshine. Wind is out of the northwest at around 7. Should be great conditions. Pitch is maybe a tad long. Grass is maybe a tad long out on the field, just walking around on it beforehand, but conditions are ripe for a game day to begin this new season. And it looks like the Jacks will be attacking toward the softball field end here at the middle school, going from left to right on your computer screen, radio dial, or your phone. Ricori will go from right to left in white and attacking toward the forest end here at the middle school in what is a soccer doubleheader today, with the girls playing first and then the Bemidji boys, under the head coaching of Jeff Mitchell for the first time, will take on St. Michael Albertville in a rematch of last year's Section 8 3A quarterfinals. Ricori will have the kickoff. Their eighth grader, Jasmine Perez, is in the center of the field and ready to get this started as the Jacks get assembled on their side, and they're in the 3-5-2 here to start things off in the new season. And again, they've got that tandem of Bakavoy and Schoonover up front, and the senior trio of Winter on the left, and then on the right is Merchman, and it is Bellino who is in the center on the back line in front of their senior goalkeeper, Bryn Clares, who again is in neon today. Tearway is in pink on the other end for Ricori. Referees are getting things set out on the field as well, a trio of officials, of course, and we are underway with the new season as Ricori kicks off, going from right to left. And they will be in possession here, working it backward into the middle of the field, looking like four at the back here for Ricori to start as they try to play through the middle of the field with Scarlett Hennen. Picked off in the center, though, by Reagan Baird in her senior year, the kind of player that can really dominate a midfield with all that she brings, as an intercept is made by Perez, driving down the right flank, trying to take on Baird as she goes to ground inside the area. But Baird was in there for a challenge and was just running alongside her as Perez went to ground, so nothing doing there in the way of a possible foul as Ricori tries to swing across toward the far side of the field. Winter had trouble handling that, and then she handled it literally. A handball and a free kick in a good spot about 25 yards away down the right-hand side here for the Spartans, and an early chance for them to test Bryn Clares as they'll get a chance to size up this free kick here from some distance. Can't quite tell at the moment who is standing over this here for the Spartans for this free kick, but it's going to be three in the wall here for the Lumberjacks in front of Clares. So here is the free kick. Clip toward goal and in! Ricori has struck in the opening 2 minutes. It's in the second minute, and Ashley Storms has got the goal on the free kick. She lobs Clares, and Ricori has struck for a 1-0 lead. Well, what a welcome to the CLC that is. Ricori strikes on an early free kick. It was very sloppily dealt with at the back by the Lumberjacks on that handball. And then Storms lobs Clares into the top corner. A wonderful strike on the free kick. And the Spartans' top returning scorer has put them in front. Quite the start for the Spartans, and a shock to the system for the Lumberjacks here in just the second minute on the free kick. And Ricori looking like a much different outfit than the one that lost 10-0 to Bemidji here in Bemidji 6 years ago. It is a different day and a different team, that is for certain, and they have just shown it there in a big way. Bear trying to step in to win back, rather Story in the middle of the field on Ricori's end. Spartans able to scramble away toward the near side, and now they can try to break. Play long down the near flank. Amelia Tearway trying to chase this one down. Good tackle away, though, is stepping in there and able to get in front was Merchman. Swept away out of the back then by Bellino. Bakavoy trying to leave it back toward Wilford, but that's going to bounce out. And it will be a throw-in for the Spartans, trying to build off the early momentum there with that free kick. And that is how you take advantage of a chance like that, just perfectly clipped up and over Clares as she was trying to get a hand on it there. Was maybe pulled up just a little bit, but that was just a perfectly struck free kick to clip that one up and over Clares and into the top corner. And Ricori has struck early, and now they're back on the attack again as a block is made by Story, and it's out for a throw-in along the near flank as Lily Mergen was able to win that one and played along. Recorey went 4-3-2 in CLC matches last season, but they struggled against some of the heavyweights of the conference, and they really struggled against some of the better teams in the conference. Some heavy defeats last year as Schoonover stashes in and is able to win back in the defensive end of the field. Now crosses the midfield line, leaves it back for Wilford. Good little fake by Wilford to let the ball run back to her and away from a defender. Bear trying to play away. There's Perez able to snap in, and she has been very lively early on, jumping in to win challenges, and she's done it again. Bellino has to play back, and Clares will play one away toward the far side of the field. Good pressing early on, though, from the Spartans here in the opening three-plus minutes. Down the far flank, good stop-and-go made by Schoonover. Now trying to play through for Larson. Couldn't connect with her as it's played away down the outside by Schmitz. Won back, though, by Schoonover. Turning along the edge of the area. Now looking to play square, finds Story, 25 yards away. Story with a chance to let fly, but didn't catch it very well as it's into the hands of Tearway on a roller that came her way off the left foot of Riley Story, who had room suddenly open up. Defense was all over the place for the Spartans, but Story just made it way too easy there, struck it right down the middle. Juan back in the middle of the field. Here's Maya Thompson, able to play it along and find the feet of Story. Thompson now tried to drive forward, runs into a crowd of Spartans, but wins back for Schoonover. Turns away from a defender, has another one able to get on her hip, though, as Schmidt steps in and is able to win back. Larson was running free down the flank. Schoonover neither heard, either didn't hear her or never saw her, or both, and now she knocks one out for a goal kick. Very lively start here. We're into the fifth minute. Recorey leading by a goal to nil. A goal off a free kick about 70 seconds into the match from Ashley Storms, lobbing Clares after a handball in the back by the Lumberjacks set it up in a dangerous spot. Larson wins the goal kick back on the far flank, about 45, 50 yards away from goal. Here's Story now in the center of the field. Has been on the ball a lot early on. Plays back, looks for Mershman as she steps up off the back line. One of the two wearing the armbands there on the back line. Sprays a great ball down the near side channel. Bakavoy, early cross into the area. Knocked off the body of Schmitz. Nobody in blue able to get there in time, but now they're trying to challenge. Play down the near side flank for Hennen. Looking to clear it away for the Spartans, and does, up the field. Won back by Bellino, and then lobbed forward out of the midfield by the Spartans for another chase over the top. A little bit of miscommunication. Oh, Winter and Clares, all kinds of problems. Clares, though, able to scramble it away after she and Winter were just completely messed up there on who was going to take command on that one. But finally, Clares was able to step in and had to kind of win a tackle as she was out of her area about 25, 30 yards from goal. Good ball out of the back by Mershman. Now a foot race down the near side. Bakavoy kind of just giving chase more or less, putting a little bit of pressure on Blaschko as she'll just play it out into touch, and it's off of Bakavoy for a throw-in. In front of a great crowd on the hill over on the far side here at the middle school. Some of the Lumberjack boys are already here as they're getting ready for the second game of this doubleheader today. And watching as the girls are being tested here early on, trailing by a goal to nil here to Recorey in this CLC debut. Story playing square across the edge of the area. Stella Schoonover runs into a challenge, and it's tackled away and cleared as the Spartans again had numbers back. Mershman able to pick back up. Good stop and go as she works around a defender. Now can size up options. Down the near side flank for Wilford. Onside. Drives to the end line. Gets a low cross away, but she was too tight to the end line, and it's gobbled up by Tearway. You just see that so often, a player unable to cut a ball back there on the end line, and an easy one for the goalkeeper to track down. Well, that looked like another handball, and it was. Mershman this time had it bounce up into her arm. Another arm out, another misplay, another free kick. This one much further away, though, as this will be about 50 yards away down the center of the field. And once again, Ashley Storms, who struck on that free kick earlier, will look to play this one. How bold is she feeling this time? She just wants to clip one toward the edge of the 18. Has a runner. Perez shut down on a good save by Clares as she's able to deny Perez, who was on the run and fired it right into her. But again, the Spartans with a good chance. This time, Clares with a big intervention. Other end, Bakavoy leaves the ball behind, running into a defender. Linesman is flagging. That's got to be a foul, either a foul or offside. It was an offside. That's what was given there, and it'll be a free kick coming out for the Spartans. And again, a sloppy moment from the Lumberjacks as that was trying to be handled there. Bakavoy coming back from an offside position, doing that, and then left the ball behind in there on the tackle. So a free kick for the Spartans and a chance for them to play away. as it'll be Mergen to play it toward the near flank. Wilford nods it into the center, brought down there by Thompson. She'll turn and play it back for Ella Wilford, who stumbles on the ball. I talked about the grass. It is a little long out there, just walking the field beforehand. Might have been a little bit of a factor there, but the Jacks able to win back with Wilford as well as Story able to win that back. And now once again won by Wilford. She'll look over the top. There's Schoonover. Chests it down. Has broken through. Fired it early off the hands of Tearway. And that'll go out behind for a corner. Stella Schoonover was in alone 25 yards from goal. Tearway came. Schoonover could have rounded her. She could have gone round the goalkeeper and had an empty net. Instead, she fired it early and fired it right at the oncoming pink body that was in front of her. It's a corner for the Lumberjacks as they seek the equalizer in what has been a choppy opening 9 minutes. But they've got a chance to find one here. Tatum Winter on the corner. Six to aim for in the area. Winter strikes one toward the near post. Schoonover tries to let it bounce off her to settle it, and it'll be a goal kick. It feels like a first game of the season. That is for certain. First change of the season will be from the Spartans as Brooke Zimmer will come on, and it'll be Hennen who will be removed as Tearway, Amelia Tearway, is going to move onto the near side flank for the Spartans. Goal kick played by Allie Tearway over toward the far side. Larson leaping in, able to win it back. Schoonover plays square. Thompson on the overlap. Now tries to find Bakaboy. Edge of the area, stabs it toward goal and toward the area. And again, that's no trouble as it is scooped up once more by Allie Tearway. Well, there have been good things in the buildup for the Lumberjacks, but there has been a real lack of precision around goal here early on. Story, Schoonover, and now Bakaboy all guilty of just not showing enough composure getting around the area. I mean, Schoonover was all alone. She was completely through, took that one early. That was just rushed. Rushed and panicked there when she went through like that. Could have just easily gone around the goalkeeper who was inching toward the edge of the area. Here is Schoonover again, leaving it back. Early strike from Baird, but it's a roller, and it is once again easily gathered by Tearway. Three shots here early on for the Jacks. They've all been pretty tame, though, for Tearway, including Schoonover getting through, bursting through. But chances have been plentiful here in the first 10 minutes. And yet Bemidji continues to trail by a goal to nil. A little trouble at the back here for Ricori. Misplay. Thompson wins back. Tries to feed one for Bakaboy. Turns on the edge of the area. Trying to keep possession. Thompson now jumps in. Wins a heavy challenge. Into the 18. Wilford slips as she was trying to turn away from a defender. Back up. Takes it back. Thompson again. Sprays the ball back toward Baird. Not a very good one. And that'll allow for Perez to win it and go the other way. But Winter steps in and wins back. Just on Ricori's side of midfield. Plays it a little too long, though, for Schoonover. And again, Tearway is called into action to gather up. Bemidji is preparing its first change. This is going to be a varsity debut momentarily as freshman Riella Ceballos is up and getting ready to enter. Ball loose on the Bemidji side of midfield. Amelia Tearway able to get there first as she beats Wilford to it. We'll play back. Fitness is going to be tested today for both teams. Jacks had a scrimmage Tuesday, so they at least got a little bit of time to build that up in terms of match sharpness as Thompson wins and plays forward off the body, though, of Schmitz, who was recovering into the area. Thompson wins back, though, to the end line. Fires across, mishit it as she was trying to keep that in play, but ended up having it go off the outside of the foot for a goal kick. So here is Riella Ceballos, and it's going to be Bakaboy who will come off, and Rylan Larson is going to move centrally here up next to Schoonover, a spot she is very familiar with. Thompson will move to the left flank. Ceballos will play in the middle of the field. Not a surprise to see a Ceballos playing in the middle of the field. We're going to see Rylan there a little bit later today as well. Riella right now setting up in the middle of the field as here is Schoonover turning away from a defender. Shoots early again. This time has it blocked. Defenders converging in front. Schoonover trying from everywhere right now. Thompson clips one in toward the 18. Looking for Wilford. Battling away there against Amelia Tearway, who's able to take it away and play just a little ball up the line in the direction of some support from Zimmer. But there's Ceballos to win back. Good first entry into the game. And then runs into a defender, Blaschko, who had recovered on the edge of the area. Story, back to Mershman. Jack's dominating the ball right now. They are really starting to see a lot of it, but now trying to pay it off. About 45 yards from goal, Baird plays it out wide. First time for Maya Thompson to let herself go on the outside flank, and she does. Cuts back. Here's Schoonover on the left foot, but right into the body of Tearway again. Everything is right at that pink goalkeeping jersey right now from the Jacks. They just have not been able to pick out a corner. Four shots, all on target, all right at the goalkeeper. Ceballos and Story, though, win back again in the middle of the field. They got to take advantage of these chances, but they continue to trail by a goal to nil. Baird stabs backward. Winter now settling it on her side of midfield. Slips ahead for Story. Back now to Bellino as the Jacks ping it around a little bit here. Doing so very nicely, but now trying to build with it. High line here from Ricori. It's about 30 yards from goal that they've set this line up defensively. That's a great ball by Mershman to split the line. Wilford down the right flank, trying to cut it back, but cut it right into the defender in front of her as Blaschko got in front. Wilford wins back, though. Story now, 25 yards away, turns off a defender, finds Schoonover, trying to pivot, feeding it back, finding Baird. Baird slipping one through, but again, it'll go right to Tearway as Schoonover couldn't track it down. There's just a feeling that there's over-analysis going on right now as soon as the Jacks get into the final third, and that is breaking down any real ability to put some creativity into what they need to do going toward goal. They're creating plenty, but there has just been no polish on the end of it. Ceballos back to the feet of Bellino, slips it ahead toward Baird, trying to run that down, stabbed away from her, though, by Storms, who has the game's only goal right now. That second-minute free kick just 70 seconds into the match. And it is the difference right now. Wilford stabs in to win back, but it went to nobody in the middle of the field. That was more about just winning the ball than trying to get it to someone. Ceballos, though, picks back up in the center circle. Sprays an angled ball in the direction of Baird, who was just a few yards away from her. Baird stabbing in for it. Had an attacker go down next to her. That was Perez, who again was hounding in after it. Both teams are preparing changes as ball gets played to the near flank. Wilford misplayed it. That came after it had been misplayed, though, by Schneider. And finally, the Spartans just trickle one toward the near flank. Story will size it up, slips the ball ahead to Ceballos. Larson making a run on the inside of her, and here she is, into the area, cutting it back from a defender, but there's another one to recover on the other side as Blaschko got over. Larson stabs back in, wins it again, inside the 18, back to the edge of the area to Wilford. Now Schoonover, cutting it back, Schoonover onto the left foot, and again, right down the middle. Once again, they cannot find a corner. Another great chance, and yet again, right down Main Street. Somewhat remarkable that 15 minutes have gone, and that not only have the Jacks not scored, but they are trailing in this game. It is kind of amazing that that is the case right now. Here's Schoonover slipping a ball through. Maya Thompson down the left flank has broken through. Thompson going for goal again, right at the goalkeeper. Well, you can't bank on getting this many chances this easily all game. The Jacks again throw one away. Wonderful ball, wonderful run, no finish. Won back again by Story in the middle of the field. Slips to Larson, plays square. Here's Ceballos, turns and plays it square for Baird. Again, the build-up terrific. Baird working toward the edge of the area. Defenders converging. Slips it wide. Thompson sprays it across. Larson can't reach it. On the backside, Wilford over the bar and out for a goal kick. 16th minute, 1-0, Ricori. Everything but the finish for the Lumberjacks, who are dominating proceedings right now, but they just cannot find a corner. First time they've been off target there. Wilford off, Hallie Hofstad on now, and she'll check in on the near side flank. Spartans also making a change as well, as Maya Nelson will check in.
0: Number 8, Maya Nelson, and number 24.
6: Another change as well, a unlisted number 24 for the Spartans coming in too. Goal kick poked out by Baird as that goes out of play on the far side of the field. It is somewhat of a miracle that it is 1-0 Ricori right now. This is just kind of hard to believe. Seven chances, six on target for Bemidji, and they have been big ones. Schoonover plays square. Ceballos, wonderful ball. Schoonover down the left side, edge of the area, crossing back toward the top of the 18, but cleared away again by the Spartans as they get the numbers back on the other side of it. The buildup just continues to be great from the Lumberjacks, but they just cannot put the finish on them. Baird, back to Story, inside the center circle, working it toward the near side of the field as she continues to stay on the ball. Now Mershman. I mean, the buildup's been outstanding. Everything has been outstanding for the Lumberjacks except how they've handled bouncing balls, which led to the free kick, which led to the goal, and how they've handled finishing chances. And that's the name of the game, is goals. Throwing down the near side of the field. Mershman will have it just on the other side of Bemidji's bench. It's about 25 yards from goal as the defender steps up. She'll heave one inside the 18. Schoonover, nice pivot. Now she's opened it up for a chance. 1-1. Finally the equalizer. And Bemidji's first goal in the Central Lakes Conference is scored by Stella Schoonover. The Jacks' top returning scorer from a year ago at last is the one who breaks the deadlock, and she's got to be feeling a sigh of relief as well. Great throw by Mershman. Clock was still running there, but it's going to be in the 18th minute that Stella Schoonover gets Bemidji on the board. 1-1 with Ricori. A great throw in by Mershman, a wonderful pivot by Schoonover, and finally the Jacks show some guile in front of goal and are able to finish one off. Schoonover on the left foot, striking that one low into the corner, and it's 1-1. The goal that it felt like had to be coming, but with the way they were finishing, you just aren't quite certain. But it finally did. Baird, center of the field now, looking to pick one through again, trying to find Schoonover, trying to get on the other side of a defender, poked sideways by Schmitz, out wide to Hofstad, near flank, with a cross, stabbed away again in the area. He's getting there was Blaschko. That'll be Schoonover from Mershman there on the goal, as Mershman's throw ended up being turned and taken there by Schoonover on that finish. Down the near side flank, Hofstad trying to get to it, poked away. That'll be another Bemidji throw-in. Here once again is Mershman for the throw-in. That was the combination that set up the Jacks equalizer there a few moments ago. So here's Mershman again towards Schoonover again. Down off the knee, Riella Ceballos leaves it square for Baird. Edge of the area, Reagan Baird just over the bar, and that was down the middle as well. Goal kick to come, but another one right down Main Street. 19th minute on the Miller & Associates scoreboard. Bemidji has finally gotten on the board. It is an equalizer. It's Stella Schoonover, but somehow it's only 1-1. Somehow. Shooting practice maybe on the mind of Logan Larson. The Jacks are going to be right back at it on Saturday as well. They're heading to Buffalo for an early season section game. So big games coming at them early here in the season as Ceballos again does well to win back. Plays for Schoonover. Back now to Story. Kind of scuffed her ball square to Baird, but it gets there. Reagan Baird down the near flank. Nice turn by Hofstad. Hofstad toward the edge of the area. Wants to cross. Schoonover again. Bringing it down. Defenders around her. Pivots again. Cuts away from another. Schoonover! 2-1! Wonderful goal from Stella Schoonover! A pirouette and then quick feet. And then on the left foot again, she finds the net. 2 and 3 minutes, twinkle toes there from Stella Schoonover to open that up, and what a finish. 2-1, and she's got them both. Terrific feat, just quicker than quick feet to set that up. Hofstad will get the assist, her first varsity point, and Stella Schoonover has got a quick brace after missing a few early chances.
0: Scoring for the Lumberjacks, her second of the game, number 12, Stella Schoonover. Assisted by number 8, Hallie Hofstad.
6: Here's Hofstad again down the right flank. Now they're really coming forward, the Lumberjacks. They've just been piling pressure on, and finally they have the lead. Two goals in less than 3 minutes from Schoonover, putting them in front after all the chances that they had wasted, and now they've got a corner to come as well, as it'll be from the near side that they will have their second corner. Still trying to figure out who's going to take it here. Winter had taken the previous one. Who's going to take this one, though? Finally, here comes Tatum Winter. It took her a while, but she is going to come up and take this. It's going to be an outswinger, though, on her right foot. Has the same six-player personnel, or at least the same number of players, six as last time, although a little bit of different personnel with the substitutions that she'll have to aim for here. It'll be an outswinger coming down off the hill ever so slightly on the near side. Winter with a great corner into the middle of the area. Chested down by Baird. Story stepping up. We'll have a go into the hands of Tearway. Lobbed it, and you thought for a second. Story had scored in a similar kind of fashion, her first varsity goal last year. Oh, that looks like another handball. Again, the arms are up. This time it's Mershman who's guilty. Another free kick in the middle of the field. I said there have been two problems for the Lumberjacks. That has been one of them, and that is why Ricori is on the board in this game, is because of that. Free kick inside the center circle, and the Jacks coach is not happy with the way that those have been handed out here on these free kicks. Mershman makes amends, though, with a good header after what was kind of a clipped ball by Storms in the middle of the field. Ceballos holds off a challenge as the defender, the unlisted number 24, went down around her. Pivoting on the outside, playing back, it's Thompson. Back to the feet of Tatum Winter, trying to play it out, waited a little too long, and that allowed it to be charged down there. in the middle of the field as that was run down by Zimmer over toward the near side. Misplayed by Story, clipped ahead then and chested forward as that goes off the body of Zimmer. Bellino with an awkward clearance toward the near side. Nobody in blue there. And now Ricori invited to come forward on the attack. Nelson trying to turn, cut off by Mershman as she quickly steps back in and will play it away down the near flank in the direction of Larson. Larson trying to turn off her defender. He's got a wrist cast that's on from an injury that came during the summer, does Rylan Larson. Still has that soft cast on. As it's played down the outside, flanked by Bear. Down the far side, looking for Thompson. Skirts past the challenge. Thompson into the area, sizing it up. Might go alone. She did and had it blocked. Back to Thompson. It's in. Got a second chance, and she lashed it into the top corner. The top two returning scorers from last year for the Jacks are on the board in 2026. Maya Thompson, once again showcasing the pace and tenacity that she has on the flank. It's 3-1 in the 22nd minute, and suddenly the floodgates are open for the Lumberjacks. They've got three goals in just over 4 minutes of play. And they have just been pouring pressure on, and they have finally paid it off with goals. Thompson with the latest, 3-1. And that'll end up being an unassisted effort, too. Picked up her own blocked shot there to be able to win back. And then that was a sweet strike, able to find the corner of the net. 3-1, the lead now for Bemidji. And they are coming for more here. Schoonover picks one off, playing through, looking for Bergen Bakke, who just checked into the game and is making her varsity debut. That would have been some first touch. Play back to the corner of the area. Thompson, now Baird, just outside of the area, now going all the way back to the feet of Winter in the middle of the field. Had her clearance blocked. Merchman now wants to spray one toward the far flank. Thompson once again setting sail. Tried to poke one in the direction of Schoonover. But there again is Jasmine Perez, the ever-eager eighth grader, able to jump in and win it back only for a moment. Baird back on it. Far flank. Early cross. Stabbed back her way by Schoonover as that came in low. Amelia Terway as well as Tessa Schneider back in here for the Spartans. And again, as I mentioned, Bergen Bakke on now for the Lumberjacks, and Cambria Lee is getting ready to enter here in just a few moments. But first, here's Schoonover toward the end line. Skirts past the challenge with a low cross. Could not connect there with Ceballos. Back to the edge of the area. Hofstad has it poked away. Baird trying to flag it down. Gets there. Hannah Quinn has also checked in now. She's into the middle of the field. And it come in for Story as Baird plays back. Bellino lobs one ahead. Schoonover, miscontrolled. Does bounce into the area, though, as Schneider will turn along the far side of the field. Bakke, though, able to race in and win it back as the sophomore plays over to the far side. Trying to connect there on the outside. Now Bakke driving away toward the end line. Bakke looking for a cross. It's a good one. Ceballos, no, wide of the mark. Got there, just had to put it on goal, but it trickled wide off the left foot, and it's a goal kick. They are just pouring it on now. 3-1. It's kind of hard to believe it's only three with all those chances. Lee is in. Hofstad will come off on the flank as Bemidji continues to set the tone here in the 24th minute. Several players getting their first varsity minutes here for the Lumberjacks in this one. Lee, the latest among them, along with Bakke. I mentioned Ceballos earlier as she and Bakke combine here. Ceballos into the area. Here's Bakke. Bakke squares it. Schoonover has got her hat trick. No, she doesn't. The flag is up. The flag is up on Schoonover as she was able to run that one in but could not hold her run. It's offside, and Schoonover is denied her first varsity hat trick. And she had finished that off very well after Bakke set her up very well. Could have gone for it herself, perhaps. But it is ultimately denied by the flag on the near touchline. So offside given. Free kick will be coming out here for the Spartans, who all of a sudden are seeing that early spark that they had getting doused by what has been a wave of Lumberjack pressure and attacks. And finally finishes. Bakke, great pivot, shielding off a defender. Couldn't quite track the ball down, though, as she was trying to get to it. Taken back by Baird, a little too sticky there, trying to get a touch on it. And it's taken away by Amelia Terway, as she'll play it down the far side. Perez trying to drive away using her pace, but Winter used her positioning very well there to knock that one out. And she'll just concede a throw in. Perez has caused some trouble with her pace there on the outside, especially in the early minutes. The Jacks were just a little too lackadaisical handling all of that there on the outside as Hennen will come back in. And we've got another unlisted player for the Spartans checking in, a number 26. And I think with the JV game that had gone on earlier. They're getting a chance to run out a few of those players who may be on their JV roster and getting to check them in here as Bakke wins the ball in the middle of the field. I think that was Kylie Molitor, if I heard right, as it's played ahead by Ceballos. Who's going to get to this? Lee will. She'll play it through. Flag is up on Bakke, who was denied anyway by Tearway. Though to Bakke's credit, that was toward the corner. A little better than what some of her older teammates have done to this point as far as finishing chances of that nature. But it is another offside as the Jacks had a ton of numbers piled forward and Bakke just couldn't hold her run there after Lee reached what had been a bit of a tweener ball there between her and Bakke. Ceballos, though, again wins back. It was a shame she didn't finish that one off because Riella Ceballos has done so well since coming in. Schoonover misses one just wide, skirting that one off the outside of the side netting there as she was looking for that hat trick but just clipped it wide as she was going for goal.

ball to Lee. Corner of the area. Lee wants to drive on toward the end line. Just ran it into a defender, though. Then had it poked away. Then she tried to win it back. Then she ran it out for a goal kick. 28th minute. 3-1. The lead for the Lumberjacks over Ricori. Eventually working their way in front after an early shock goal conceded on a free kick. And then they have dominated since. But after, for about 15 minutes, wasting chance after chance after chance, a brace from Schoonover and then a goal from Maya Thompson, putting the Jacks firmly in the driver's seat. Three goals in just over 4.5 minutes in total. Thompson snaps in to win back. Poke back outside the area. Quinn swivels one toward the edge of the 18. It's Schoonover again. Leaves it back, looking for Baird. Wants to go for it, but it's a roller right to Tearway. Schoonover was doing the very unselfish thing there. However, she had an open window if she had turned and looked toward goal. Instead, she was thinking about laying it off to let Baird have a strike from distance, just kind of trying to build it up there a little bit more intentionally, as now she plays one off the face of one of the Spartans who went down in a heap here. And, yeah, the referee's going to blow this dead, especially because that was up in the face area there of, I think that was McKenna Schmitz, and it was. So they're going to stop play here, especially because that was played flush into the face at pretty close range. But Schmitz did pop up pretty quickly after. And it looks like she's going to be ready to continue on here, and she will. So back underway now here in the 29th minute. St. Michael Albertville has arrived. That'll be the second game of this doubleheader, a rematch of last year's Section 8 3A quarterfinals. And also what has become a tradition, more or less, here the last couple of years, season openers for Bemidji and St. Michael Albertville against each other on the boys' side, as Riley Story will return, and Baird is going to get a breather for the first time. So the Spartans also will make a pair of changes. Storms comes back in. And they're also going to bring in Gene Flint for the first time into the midfield. 11 minutes to play in this opening half. 3-1 the lead for the Lumberjacks. Seeing off the early free kick from Storms and responding to go in front. Here is Schoonover turning on the corner of the 18, playing it out wide. Good overlap by Wilford. Driving to the end line. A low cross deflected. Baki let it run past. Lee couldn't get there. Back to Thompson. Clips it wide of the mark. That ball just pinballed around there in the area, and eventually it fell to Thompson, who just could only clip it wide as she was trying to lob it back in. Baki did a pretty nice job of at least getting there to make it difficult. I don't know if she intended to let that run past her, though. I think she wanted to get a touch on it. Lee was just a little too late reacting to be able to flag that one down. Low goal kick played out. Wilford, with a chance to win back, does, as she steps in front on Perez on the outside. Story returns it to Wilford on the far flank. Wonderful turn away from Perez. Trying to go to work now down that flank, but again, Perez snaps back in and is able to win it back. Going toward the corner, and she'll play it out for a throw-in. Story will step up now. And will take the throw as she looks in the direction of Schoonover. Knocked out, and they'll do it again with another throw. Story looking to see what she has. Schoonover showing short. And here comes Tatum Winter, who's got a terrific throw. And she's going to get a chance to size this up here with the throw. Heaves a more of a lob throw into the area. Not as much of the fastball as what she has. Schoonover plays back to Winter. She'll lob one, but it is wide of the near post, as she was looking to see about playing something between a cross or a shot, and it ended up being not much of either. More so a shot in the end. So a goal kick. 17 chances, 11 on target for Bemidji. It has not been a great percentage, but they have eventually finished off their chances and have built themselves a lead here, thanks to two from Schoonover and one from Thompson. Goal kick played out. And there is Maya Thompson to win back in the center of the field. Schoonover looking out wide for Wilford. And there's Jasmine Perez once again as she'll play it ahead. Looking for somebody up front, but there's Taylor Merchman able to sweep it away. Down the far flank for Wilford. Cuts it back from Perez, and now she'll look into the center of the field. Playing square, finding the feet of Quinn. Trying to slip one. Had it deflect, but still was able to find Thompson. Might drive at her defender, and does. Has a go, had it blocked. Back to Thompson. Once again, she finds the net. A blocked effort once more, but once more Maya Thompson cleaning it up and finishing it off after Quinn had slipped her through. Once more Maya Thompson comes through with a finish and increases the lead. It's 4-1. Thompson adding the latest in the 32nd minute. She's got a brace, as does Schoonover, who just came off, and the Jacks have definitely got clear daylight now. It was what felt like was coming after
that early.

0: early goal that they conceded, and they are finally putting their stamp on this game in a big way.
1: Number three, Maya Thompson. Unassisted.
0: It'll be officially unassisted. Here is Bakke into the area. Good ball by Lee. Bakke cutting it back, leaving it. Thompson had it deflect off of her as she was trying to get there. Fired clear. Story trying to settle it. Blocked off of Story and now in the direction of Quinn, who was hounding around looking for it. Back to Lee now. Inside looking for Quinn now. Turning about 30 yards from goal. Playing it back in the direction of Story. So the Jacks have shuffled it. They've gone speed up front now with both Bakke and Larson. Going with a couple of sophomores, very speedy sophomores up there as Tearway will gather up inside the area. Well, speaking of Maya Thompson and the early goal-scoring burst that we've seen from her here, we're going to be keeping up with her sister Liv as she is heading to Minnesota State Moorhead this year and is among the Lumberjack alumni who we're going to be keeping up with here throughout the course of the season. I believe, if I remember correctly, five of them playing at the collegiate level this year, which is just terrific. The way that this program has produced so many collegiate players down the years and have so many who are playing collegiately now as Merchman stabs in to win back, and now she'll fire one away down the far side of the field looking for Wilford, but it'll be out of her reach and out for a throw-in. So here they are. Mika Novak is the other one from last year's graduating class who is playing at the collegiate level. She's at Iowa Central Community College this year, a place where once upon a time Emma Wright was playing her collegiate soccer. She is now in her senior year at Wisconsin Superior as the Jacks win a free kick in the defensive end of the field. Kieran Nelson is in her senior year as well, goalkeeping for Wisconsin River Falls. And Kate Karate is beginning her second year with Concordia Moorhead and getting ready to kick off the season there. So those are the five who are playing at the collegiate level, carrying on the Jacks' legacy to the college level for Bemidji girls soccer. And pretty great to see all of them continuing to play at the next level. Larson now, center of the field, playing square back to Quinn. Runners queuing up all around her. Lee trying to hold up her run, and she has. Flag stays down. Lee to the edge of the area. Low cross early. Bakke offside. She didn't get it right on the finish anyway. She had scuffed it. Flag had gone up. Offside had been given. And, well, the Spartans, they're just playing on. Center official had never seen that the flag went up. Wouldn't have counted for Bakke had she scored. Just didn't hold up that run on that second ball that came through as the Spartans play one down the far flank looking for Jasmine Perez, but she just kind of plays it ahead up the line. Winter trying to communicate here with Bellino. There have been a few issues with that today from the defense, and that forces Bellino to play out for a throw. Another miscommunication on a bit of an in-between ball and not properly dealt with there, and the Jacks, instead of keeping the ball, concede a throw-in. Both teams are going to make changes here. Hallie Aylesworth is in now for the first time as she will check in and give Lee a rest. Actually, she's going to come in here for Winter. Somebody else had come in the process for Lee on the near flank. And actually, Larson has moved there. Bakavoy had come back in. She's back in up front. As the Jacks continue to shuffle the pack. Thompson at the edge of the area. Steps in to win back. Tessa Schneider had just checked back in for the Spartans a moment ago. Ball played ahead into the middle of the field. Good step made by Story to get there. Good work by Riley Story. Passed the challenge. Tried to stab it straight ahead for Bakavoy and right into a defender. But it's won back on the flank by Wilford. Good turn of pace. Wilford now cuts back. Play square. Edge of the 18. Bakavoy. Passed the challenge. Abby Bakavoy drifts it wide of the mark as she tried to hit a curler toward the far post. Well, they're looking for the corners now, though. That is definitely a step in the right direction for the Jacks there, but that one just drifted a bit wide. Goal kick, 36th minute, 4-1, the lead for the Lumberjacks. A brace for Stella Schoonover and a brace for Maya Thompson. It took the Jacks a bit to get going from a finishing standpoint, but they have finally started to deliver as the foul's going to be called here with Story getting run over by Amelia Tearway in the middle of the field, and it'll be a free kick right on the edge of the center circle on Ricori's side of midfield. Jacks have to figure out who's going to take it, and the ever-energetic Kylie Bellino is going to not only race to the ball, but she's going to be the one to take it. The senior co-captain sizing up what she has. She's going to clip one toward the back post. It's a wonderful ball. Wilford reacted to it late, though, and she ends up running it out for a goal kick. Just inside 4 minutes to play in this first half. An unexpected start for the Jacks. But they have very much responded since then. They have dominated proceedings after what was a pretty lively opening by Recorey. They caught the Jacks napping early on. Actually, an offside flag went up here, so this will be a free kick instead of a goal kick. They caught the Jacks napping early on, first with one of the problems that's come up today, which has been handled balls, bouncing balls that have been handled by the Jacks, and the entire back line is guilty of it. And then the other problem was the bad finishing early on, but that was eventually rectified. Merchman has made a storming run here, hits a great cross, there's Bakavoy, and that's goal number five! And it is maybe the pick of the bunch so far outside of one of Schoonover's efforts. That was a terrific combination. Merchman driving ahead, gets her second assist of the half, and Abby Bakavoy profited on the back post, running that one in off a sweeping cross. It is 5 for Bemidji, 37th minute, and Abby Bakavoy, the other senior striker, is on the board here in the season opener. And she's got her senior co-captain to thank. That was a wonderful ball by Taylor Merchman, who's got herself a second assist. 5-1, the lead for Bemidji. I said that the floodgates had opened earlier in the half. They most definitely have broken open now.
1: Starting for the Lumberjacks, number 15, Abby Bakavoy. Assisted by number 5, Taylor Merchman, her second of the game.
0: Into the last 3 minutes of the opening half as the Jacks in their new conference trying to make a statement here early on as they lead by 5-1 over Recorey, coming off the best season in the program's history. I talked early on about the fact that Recorey, as a soccer program, both girls and boys, launched back in 2014 and has had some extremely lean years, and the Jacks caught a glimpse of that during the COVID season with that 10-0 win that they had actually over at Bemidji High School for that game is where that one took place, in a game that I actually broadcasted sitting fieldside there on the Jacks practice field. They got a glimpse of that there, but Recorey, since then, they had a winless season then the next year, but after that, 7 wins, 7 wins, 7 again, and then last year they ticked it up to 8 with their first winning season in program history. And that had come off their first playoff win, which had come a year prior as they had defeated Wilmer in the 8-2A quarterfinals that season. And they had a good year in the Central Lakes last year. Again, I talked about that they struggled against the best teams, against the Brainerds, the Sartells. They had tough results against those teams, did Recorey, but they did very well against some of the other teams in the conference to the extent that they finished 4-3-2 last season in Central Lakes play. And, of course, the Lumberjacks are going to get a full taste of the CLC this year, in this their debut year in the Central Lakes. As Bakavoy tries to jump in to win one back, ends up knocking it out for a throw-in just on Bemidji's side of midfield as we're into the last 70 or so seconds of this opening half. Throw goes short, misplayed in the middle of the field by the Spartans. Bakavoy wins it back, has nobody ahead of her, though. Waits for support to arrive. Now numbers queuing up, and the Spartans have a high line, so they have to peel their runs back. Good ball by Bellino. Larson is onside down the near flank as we're into the 40th minute. Larson now with defenders coming up on her back, trying to run that into the 18. Had it run off of her. She wins it back, though. Larson still with it. Plays back for Quinn. Sweeps in across. Bakavoy can't settle it. She was alone on the edge of the 18. Couldn't bring it down. Story now with it. 40 seconds left. Slips ahead. Bakavoy, once again, might have a go herself. Does, but it wasn't caught very well, and it's gathered up easily by Terway, and she's able to fall on top of it. It has gotten better and better in the final third for the Lumberjacks. Plenty of chances throughout this first half, but the prolificness has just taken time to come around here and for them to be able to sort out. 15 seconds remaining now as Bellino clears one into Perez, who still is able to keep going down the flank and wins a free kick. Final 10 seconds of the half. Spartans have got to go quick here to set it up. Storms wants to take. She's got a wall about 2-3 yards in front of her, and that's going to take us to halftime as Storms can't get it off in time. And that is the half here at the Bemidji Middle School on the Miller & Associates scoreboard. The Spartans struck early, first 70 seconds, a free kick delivered by Ashley Storms, putting a shock to the system for the Lumberjacks to begin the year, and they very nearly were 2-0 down were it not for the intervention of Bryn Clares on a big save, And then, finally, after chance after chance after chance was denied or mishit, the Jacks finally broke through. Schoonover with 2 in 3 minutes. Thompson then followed with a brace, and Bakavoy finished it off with Mershman getting 2 assists. And at the half, it is Bemidji 5, Ricori 1. Coming up, halftime, and a look back at the stats and highlights from the first half. This is Bemidji Girls Soccer on the Bun, Sports Radio 104.5, and streaming online on YouTube. 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
0: Back with halftime from the Bemidji Middle School. Lumberjack girls leading by 5-1 over Ricori on this, their Central Lakes Conference debut. It did not start well, but the Jacks are fully in command now. Joel Hoover back with you on the Bun, Sports Radio 104.5 and streaming on YouTube. How in command? The stats certainly tell the story. 21 first-half shots for Bemidji, 14 on target. Only producing 5 goals out of that, 9 saves in the first half for Allie Tearway in net for Ricori. But the Jacks, after a very wasteful opening 15 minutes, they started to hit the mark and get things rolling. Recorey had just two shots, both on target, one save, a big one for Bryn Clares, but a big early goal delivered by Ashley Storms on a free kick in the second minute got the scoring started as Recorey jumped in front, was pretty lively in the early minutes, but then the Lumberjacks started to firmly take control as we get into some of the highlights from the first half. And we will start with what was the equalizer. It finally came in the 18th minute. Stella Schoonover had been as guilty as anybody of missing out on some big chances early on, but she set herself up perfectly on the left foot and swiveled one into the near side post to get the Lumberjacks level at last and get their first goal in the new conference. Throwing down the near side of the field. Mershman will have it just on the other side of Bemidji's bench. It's about 25 yards from goal as the defender steps up. She'll heave one inside the 18. Schoonover, nice pivot. Now she's opened it up for a chance. 1-1. Finally the equalizer. And Bemidji's first goal in the Central Lakes Conference is scored by Stella Schoonover. The Jacks' top returning scorer from a year ago at last is the one who breaks the deadlock, and she's got to be feeling a sigh of relief as well. Yeah, finally breaking through there, Schoonover, and then 2 minutes later, she would put the Jacks in front, scoring in the 20th minute. Mershman had gotten the assist there on the first one, thanks to a throw-in setting that one up, but then Schoonover made it 2-1 a little later, and then just 2 minutes after that in the 22nd minute, Maya Thompson got the first of her two first-half goals, got a second chance, and she finished it off. It's play down the outside, flanked by Bear. Down the far side, looking for Thompson. Skirts past the challenge. Thompson into the area, sizing it up. Might go alone. She did and had it blocked. Back to Thompson. It's in. Got a second chance, and she lashed it into the top corner. The top two returning scorers from last year for the Jacks are on the board in 2026. Maya Thompson striking there. She would score again in the 32nd minute. Then Bakavoy in the 37th minute made it 5-1. And that is where things stand at the half. Second half action is coming up as we continue. It's Bemidji Girls Soccer on the Bun, Sports Radio 104.5, and streaming on YouTube. 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
0: Second half coming up. How's the fitness going to be for everybody here in this first game of the new season? We're about to find out. Bemidji leading by 5-1 over Ricori. Joel Hoover back with you. Rick Allen in studio on the Bun, Sports Radio 104.5 and streaming on YouTube. There are a few changes to begin the second half for the Lumberjacks, and the most notable is in goal because this is a varsity debut. She's being pumped up by one of her senior co-captains. Arden Strobridge is in net for the Lumberjacks. The sophomore will take over for Bryn Clares in net to begin this second half as the Jacks go from right to left toward the forest end on your computer screen, radio dial, or your phone. Brielle Warner is into the game for the first time as well. She's over on the far flank of the field. Hallie Hofsad is going to start on the left. Schoonover is back in up front. Bakavoy as well. Riella Ceballos will start the second half along with Baird. Story is in the midfield. And on the back line, another varsity debut is being made. Karis Turmont is into the game for the first time and is in there on the back line. And it looks like Hallie Aylesworth is going to be in there too, next to Bellino, as the Jacks begin with the second half kickoff into the near side corner. Play back to the near side. Here is Turmont with her first touch as she'll play it square into the center and find Story, and she'll go all the way back to Bellino, who will play it out wide to one of her new defensive partners out there, Aylesworth. Played ahead now for Story as she'll pivot in the center circle and play wide to Warner. So the Jacks have been able to play everybody on their varsity roster now in this game, and we've just kicked off the second half. And talking about the changes that they made there, that means a rest for a few players, including, I believe, yes, she is getting a rest. I wanted to make sure Maya Thompson actually gets to get a breather here to begin the second half. I think that is something that she's going to not get quite as much of as the season goes with how versatile she is there on the outside and in the middle of the field as Bakavoy makes a good cutback on the far flank. Plays back for a Story cross. Schoonover on a hat trick. Let it run. Hofstad strikes, but it's right to Tearway, who fumbled it a little bit but was able to gather up. Hofstad got a pretty good strike on it, but once again, right at that pink goalkeeping jersey from one of the Lumberjacks, trying to shoot that one toward goal as the punt is made by Tearway into the middle of the field. Misplayed on the jump there by Baird, but she did get her head on it in the end. Ceballos plays on to Bakavoy, left by Schoonover, back to Baird now, 30 yards away. Baird trying to pivot away from Amelia Tearway, poked out wide. Warner was coming back from an offside position, and it's an early lesson for her as she was drifting a little bit too much there on the outside. Brielle Warner, by the way, very interesting player. She might be the fastest player on this Bemidji team. During some summer stuff, summer workout stuff, got tested on that a little bit and was fastest among the girls during a sprint challenge that was done. She brings a lot of pace there on the outside, and that's a great spot for her to be as Bakavoy tries to shoot one toward goal and really just kind of stabbed it. And on one hop, it is gathered up by Tearway, who is now in double digits for saves in this game with the two she's made to begin this second half. Baird able to bring one down in the middle of the field. I talked early on in the first half about the quality that she has and the ability to be able to dominate games. Here she goes, driving away past defenders, but then finally it was one too many as a good challenge from Blaszko was able to win it back. Now Ceballos, though, taking over, making a great run. Riella Ceballos all the way through, rounds the goalkeeper, scoot over now, flag stays down, Ceballos scores! And she had to score it! What a run, a never-ending run by Riella Ceballos. Played on to Schoonover, she fed it back, and Ceballos gets a terrific first varsity goal. A never-ending run, and then it was poked in as she ran it in. It is goal number 6 for the Lumberjacks, and a memorable first varsity goal for the freshman Riella Ceballos in the 43rd minute. Just cut them apart, making that run, and then finished it off after Schoonover fed it back to her.
1: Goal number 13, Riella Ceballos, assisted by number 12, Stella Schoonover.
0: That is a memorable one for your first goal. Rounded the goalkeeper as well, did Ceballos, and played it over to Schoonover in the process, but she was feeling pretty unselfish there. Played it back in the direction of Ceballos, who just kept running and then just had to tap it in inside the 6-yard box. A wonderful goal. Baird playing through. Might Schoonover go for the hat trick here? She wants to, but she mishit it there on the left foot quite a bit as it went wide of the mark and ended up being a roller, really, too. As, again, Schoonover wanted to shoot it early and was a bit too early with it. 6-1, the lead for the Lumberjacks, with Ceballos adding the latest here in the 43rd minute to what has been a runaway scoreline for the Jacks after the very difficult start in multiple respects. Baird in the center circle, pivots, swivels, and plays out wide in the direction of Warner. Into the center of the field now for Schoonover, and she'll leave it back to the feet of Karis Termon. And she looks to play a ball down the near side, and it is a great ball down the near channel, splitting defenders to find Hofstad, trying to cut it into the middle. Back now to Termon, and she pokes it into the center. A good ball onto the feet of Story, 30 yards away, wants to have a go. Actually, that was Baird. And she didn't catch it very well there through the thick grass and sprays it wide for a goal kick. Well, I talked about Termont. She had a year last year that was just filled with injuries. In fact, the last two or so years, it's been one injury after another that she has had to overcome. So not only great to see her back on the field just in and of itself, but especially getting to step up into the varsity this year for the first time, too. Pretty exciting for her. In this, her junior year, getting to step in on that back line. And she and Aylesworth get to start this second half next to Bellino, who continues to hold down that middle of the back line wearing the armband there. As Story once again does a nice job spraying the ball on the back line over toward Aylesworth. Story's done a really good job of distribution today. Can just see her playing that kind of role next to Baird, who's going to be a big-time ball winner this year. But, of course, as she's showing now, pivoting away from Perez, has got quick feet too. Baird looking to find the right ball. Angles a nice one down the near side to Hofstad. Slipping on to Schoonover. Pokes it back to Hofstad. Wonderful combination again. Hofstad, little stop and go to the end line. A left foot across. Tearaway couldn't handle it. Batted back her way. Poked away from her by Ceballos. Back toward Tearaway again. Ceballos swivels it in and has got another one. Wild goal there. And finally, Ceballos was able to find it and was able to tap it in. And she's got a second and has got Bemidji's seventh as she scores here in the 46th minute. The third different player to get a brace for the Lumberjacks, and she just had to kind of stick to it there to finally finish it off. Good cutback by Hofstad to set all of that up after a good combination down the outside. Ceballos finishes, and it is goal number 7. And another assist for Hofstad as well to set that one up. 7-1 and 7 unanswered for the Lumberjacks with the latest there from Ceballos.
1: Riella Ceballos. Assisted by number 8, Hallie Hofstad.
0: Heavy touch from Baird in the center of the field. Perez got there for a moment, but now play back. Oh, and Aylesworth has given it up here as she ran right into Zimmer, but she makes amends as she recovers, getting back around to win it back, and she'll just prod one out for a throw-in as she was under some pressure there from Zimmer. And we'll play it out into touch. 33 minutes to play, and it is 7-1. The Lumberjacks stamping themselves into the Central Lakes Conference in a big way today, shaking off that sluggish start and doing so very emphatically from this point on. as the ball gets knocked out and actually ended up deflecting back off of one of the Spartans, and that'll be a throw-in. Don't forget, stay tuned. Coming up on 104.5 and on YouTube, the second game of this doubleheader today is the Bemidji boys return to the field, a very seasoned group of juniors and a senior class getting their opportunity this year, a small class of seniors but getting a big opportunity this year as they take to the field against the team that ended their season a year ago, St. Michael Albertville, in an early season 8-3A game. We'll have coverage beginning at around 4:45 here on 104.5. Bellino makes a mess of one at the back and has to scramble one out. She eventually does for a throw-in. That was maybe a bit harder than it needed to be there in the end, and she was able to recover eventually but kind of made a mess clearing it. Speaking of a mess, a little bit of a mess between Termont and Ceballos trying to deal with one now as the Jacks just continue to kind of play around with it here. Here's a cross swing into the area, and Arden Stobridge has her first touch as she gathers that cross out of the air as Ella Stavros had swung that in. And Stobridge immediately throws it back into play, showing some ability throwing it back in there. Nicely getting it back into play there on the run on the outside to launch the counter. Arden Stobridge has been a fixture at the JV and JV2 levels here the last few years, working her way up into this opportunity. And when you see her coming in a game like this as a sophomore, it does bring reminders of what Bryn Clares has had really the last 2 years waiting for this opportunity in this her senior year to step up to this level. And I think she has really enjoyed getting to work with Arden here this year and getting to be the goalkeeping unit for the Jacks this season, getting to work with one another as the Spartans have a throw in here on the far side of the field in their end. Quinn and Lee are getting ready to return as that ball runs out. Ceballos couldn't quite save it on the far touchline, and it'll be a throw in as the Jacks have a chance here in this second half to kind of work through the lineup a little bit, give a lot of different players a lot of opportunities. I mentioned that the entire roster has seen the field now. Logan Larson said, relatively healthy to start the year is how the group is feeling, and they would very much like to keep it that way. Had a few players who carried knocks throughout last season. I know Baird, who just played one here, I think she had been dealing with something. Stella Schoonover had ankle problems all throughout the year last year that she had to deal with, although she goes through maybe more tape than anybody on this team. At least that's how the legend goes with all the tape that she likes to use for dealing with her ankles and such, as Ceballos pivots, looking away from goal and playing back now to Baird inside the center circle. Wants to spray one to the near side. Pretty good idea. Was it too much? No, it wasn't. Hofstad able to save it, and it looks like she got a throw-in out of it, and did, as she ran that one off one of the Spartans. And that's going to allow Hannah Quinn and Cambria Lee to return, as Baird and Hofstad, who were just involved there, will be the ones who will come off and get a breather. Into the last half hour now here at the Bemidji Middle School. 51st minute, and it is 7-1 Bemidji. Seven unanswered goals after the early free kick was dropped in by the Spartans with just over a minute gone. Lee with a cross into the middle of the 18. Ceballos on a hat trick, flashes it wide of the far post. Wouldn't that have been something? A second half hat trick for Riella Ceballos. She just missed it. But you see why this freshman is playing at this level. She has just shown a live wire ability in the middle of the field, and in that attacking mid spot, she's just made for that. The way that she has been working that position has been getting into the attack. Good ball played backward by Story, finding the feet of Quinn down the near flank. Lee cutting it back into the middle of the field. Cambria Lee trying to play across toward Bakavoy, not at her feet. Comes back now to Story from distance, right to Tearway, and she'll bat it over the bar and concede the corner. Didn't like something about that there, the goalkeeper, so just played it safe and punched it over, and the Jacks have their third corner, and they'll have to figure out who's going to take it with their usual corner taker, Tatum Winter, off the field. It's going to be Brielle Warner who's going to take it on the far side. Corner numbers are piled forward here. There are six of them up, and a seventh with Story not far away. Only Aylesworth and Termont are back. Here it comes toward the near post. Volleyed on by Schoonover. Took a block on the way through and was gathered then by Tearway with Bellino hounding around. And I mention that because in Bemidji's scrimmage against Grand Rapids on Tuesday, Bellino scored a header off a corner in that scrimmage victory and got a chance to get herself a little involved in the attack. By the way, the Jacks will see Grand Rapids in an official game coming up here in 2 weeks that we will have on the Lumberjack Radio Network, although that will be at Noble Field in Grand Rapids, a wonderful setting. And we're going to be there twice in a week, in fact, with the Bemidji girls going there on the pitch, and then the Bemidji football team traveling there later in the week. Far side of the field, Ceballos swivels one ahead to Bakavoy, 30 yards away. Pivots, tries to turn and play it out wide to Warner, just couldn't quite get it to her, and it got stabbed away on the outside by the Spartans. Now they'll try to go forward with Zimmer. Gets past the challenge of Story, but runs into Aylesworth. Comes back now to Story. She'll take a few touches and play square, looking for the feet of Quinn. Quinn looking to see what she has. Plays back in the direction of Termont. Three Spartans are up and getting ready to enter, and not all of them are on the varsity roster. In fact, I think only one of them is. Throw in here for the Lumberjacks. They're making subs now, and now those changes will come in. Actually, two of them are on the varsity roster. Flint, as well as Nelson, and then they have a number 26 who is an unlisted player, I think up from the JV. Larson is back in up front, and Maya Thompson, another player on a hat trick, is going to come back in and replace. Well, the two coming off are also on a hat trick. Schoonover and Riella Ceballos, who was just greeted a little extra by her teammates coming to the bench. Lee squares the back. Thompson goes for goal. Blocked inside the six. Thompson again! She's got the hat trick! Slipped it in at the near post, going high past Tearway. It is Maya Thompson's first varsity hat trick, and all three goals, they've been practically carbon copies. The second try, and she finishes it off after the first was blocked, and that is goal number 8 for the Lumberjacks. Maya Thompson showing her all-around ability, including her ability around goals. She scored 8 a year ago. She's already got 3 in 2026, and it's 8-1. And she gets the latest there after a good cutback by Cambria Lee had set that up. A nice ball to feed it back. And Thompson did the rest.
1: Her third of the game, first varsity hat trick for number 3, Maya Thompson. Thompson unassisted, 8-1 Bemidji.
0: So Thompson with a third unassisted effort of the game. 3 blocked shots, 3 second efforts finding the net for this tenacious junior, and her versatility has been on full display today as well. And I don't need the full first and last name this year with her sister now at the collegiate level and with her younger sister still a few years away from playing at this level, as a handball is called in the middle of the field, and it'll be a free kick for Ricori. And that is another Lumberjack handball. That is the fourth one of the game for the Jacks. If Logan Larson has a list of things to work on, that has got to be 1A or 1B alongside finishing. Although the Jacks, it's funny to even be saying that in an 8-1 game, but that's how it was in the early minutes. Bellino scrambling to get back to one. She plays it backward and will give up the first corner of the game for Ricori, as that was another bit of a scramble for the Lumberjack back line to try to deal with that. And the Spartans have a corner, and Ashley Storms, who has their goal, struck that free kick in the second minute, will take this. And it's another chance for Arden Strobridge to get tested a little bit here and to handle another new situation to have to try to navigate. So here is the corner, at least at this level. It's nothing she hasn't seen before, and that's stabbed away by Quinn, so no trouble in the end, at least for now. Larson trying to play it further ahead does. And Bakavoy will release it back now to Quinn, who started all of that, as she plays square for Story. 56th minute, 8-1 the lead now for the Lumberjacks. A pair of second-half goals for Riella Ceballos, and another goal for Maya Thompson, finishing her hat trick, adding on to the Jacks' 5 first-half goals. Took them until the 18th minute to break through, courtesy of Stella Schoonover, who got the first of her 2 goals there, as Termont clips one ahead toward Larson as she settles and leaves it for Thompson. Ahead to Larson. Lee is all alone. Both flanks are all alone. Warner and Lee, they can't find either of them. Now Thompson has it back. Finally plays it to Warner. Numbers starting to converge a little bit more. Brielle Warner showing that pace. Hits a low cross. It slips through past a defender, but then is swept away by another. To the edge of the area. Thompson will strike again. This time it's a bouncer, and Tearaway gathers up. Well, they eventually did what they wanted to do there, the Jacks working it out wide, but it just all developed a bit too slowly there, and then Warner's cross just wasn't strong enough there to be able to find feet. Here she is again, though, with her back to goal, now facing up her defender, trying to play it down the channel for another speedy player, Rylan Larson, trying to hold off a defender. Good recovery, though, by the Spartans on the back line, and Larson will foul and concede a free kick as she ended up going into the back of the defender there on the outside. Three changes are waiting to come in here for the Spartans, and Ella Wilford wants to get back into the action here in the second half, and she will indeed get the opportunity to do so. And she might not be alone. Bergen-Bakke is getting instructions from Dan Gannon and might be returning here momentarily as well. We'll see as the free kick gets played out. Nice bucket hat today for Coach Gannon as well. That he's got one of those smaller bucket hats, but on these hot days, kind of a necessity to go with those. Actually, Bakke was just getting some instruction. Nothing more, at least for the time being. Termont had it tackled off of her by Perez. Now Perez making a run down the flank. Good ball played her way. Bellino trying to hold her off. Perez goes down. Linesman is flagging. He's flagging as if there was a foul. Center official has waved it off, though. Linesman was very behind the play, too. And in the center, I think, had a better view and was not really bothered by that challenge. So ultimately, he overruled in the end. Good turn by Thompson in the middle of the field. Center circle, playing one down the flag. Now Warner can show that pace. Here she is. Wants to go for goal, but spins one wide, looking for the far post, as that one will drift harmlessly wide in the end. There is something instructional, though, about what happened to Bellino there, as she was in a bit of an awkward spot there, trying to recover against the speedy Perez, and that's going to be the test for Kylie Bellino. Those kinds of challenges, those kinds of moments, she will be in them this season, against teams that will try to play direct and quick up front in that kind of fashion. As Warner will come off and Wilford will check in on the flank, as the Spartans will also make a host of changes. Amelia Tearway coming back in. Looks like Nelson just came back in as well. Among the changes, Ricori continuing to cycle in some more players off their JV roster. As the goal kick is played out and into the middle of the field. Thompson stepped in front of Quinn and stabbed one backward into space. Quinn had to do more work there to get to it than she wanted, but she did eventually get there before it ran out. Lee playing a 1-2 here on the near side with Bakavoy, had it blocked, comes back now to Quinn, and now Lee slips to Bakavoy. They're back to goal, leaves it back now for Cambria Lee, trying to hit the overlap, trying to make that run. That'll ping out, and it went off of Tearway, and it'll be a Bemidji throw-in, as Lee is going to leave this one here, and we'll leave it for Termont, who's going to come up now for the throw. Toward the corner of the 18, Larson trying to bring it down to the feet of Bakavoy. Swings in across the edge of the area. Misplayed on the backside. It's Wilford! It's in the corner of the net! First time Ella Wilford got an invitation and took it there, and she's got her first of senior season, adding goal number 9 here in the 60th minute. Great reaction by Wilford to strike quickly and strike it hard and low to find that corner. Goal number 9 added on by Ella Wilford on a quick strike into the corner after that one got misplayed along the back line. 9-1 the scoreline now, with Wilford adding on the latest. If there was an assist in there, I think it would have gone to, I think it was Bakavoy, who just came off, by the way, who I think had played that one square. It eventually found its way over to Wilford, and she did the rest, and the Jacks have a 9th. Quinn back to Thompson in the middle of the field. She'll slip ahead. Larson, Thompson. They've got numbers streaming through here. Thompson tried to slip, looking for Bakke, who did just come back in. And it's gathered up by Tearway.
1: Scoring for,
0: so she did eventually check back in there.
1: First of the season for number 19, Ella Wilford. Assisted by number 15, Abby Bakavoy.
0: So Bakavoy will get an assist to go with her first half goal as the Jacks add on a 9th, and they've now got a throw-in next to the Ricori bench. 9-1 Bemidji on the Miller & Associates scoreboard as they've added to their lead here in the second half. So the throw goes from Termont just in front of the Ricori bench, and I've got a note there that I'll get back to in a moment as Quinn slips one forward in the direction of Maya Thompson. Spartans able to scramble it away, and now Nelson can look to play away down the near flank, trying to spring one ahead in the direction of Perez, but it was cut off. Played square by Termont onto Story, and now she'll look back to the feet of Hallie Aylesworth as she looks to play one down the outside for the latest goal scorer, Wilford. Nice pivot there by Wilford. Good pirouette. Turns and plays down the flank, looking for Rylan Larson. The fleet of foot sophomore trying to go at the defense. Hits an early cross. There's Bakke, her fellow sophomore, looking to toward the end line. It's got a crowd around her, so she'll just work it backward now and wait for support to arrive. Didn't play a great ball, though. trying to play it out to Wilford, and it'll be a Ricori throw. So I mentioned the Ricori bench, and there is a familiar name to Bemidji soccer fans who is on the bench as an assistant for the Spartans, and that is Bemidji State alum Allison Smith, who has been working with the Ricori girls soccer program. Pretty cool to see her back in the Bemidji area. A ferocious goal scorer with some of the best Bemidji State teams of all time down the years. One of the best strike teams that the Beavers have ever had down the years. And Allie Smith, Brainerd graduate as well, who Lumberjack fans are familiar with too, because she was a terror when she was in high school. Great to have her on Bemidji's side when she went to BSU and played for the Beavers. And really, from her freshman year onward, made an impact, as we have a Ricori player who is down here after a tackle along the far touchline. So that's going to stop play in the 63rd minute, as both Grant Johnson, the head coach of the Spartans, and the trainer are going to go out here and take a look at the Ricori player who's down over there on the far side next to where a few fans are watching in some of their lawn chairs over there on that far side. So again, there's a player down here and being tended to. That'll put a pause on things here. But great to see Allie Smith back in the Bemidji area. Again, she was a real treat to watch. Not as fun to watch when she was wearing Brainerd blue, but a lot of fun to watch in Beaver green from freshman year onward. Had to battle through some injuries here and there, but just an outstanding college soccer player, a terrific goal scorer, and again, part of some of the greatest BSU women's teams of all time. And she played a huge part in that. Pretty awesome for this Ricori program to have a player of not only her caliber, but just the tremendous athlete of her caliber that she is, getting to work with this program and just lend all of her talents and ability to here like they have. As the teams are going to take the moment here while the Ricori players being helped back up to get a chance to go to their respective sides and get some water. I believe that is the goal scorer for the Spartans, Ashley Storms, who's a bit hobbled as she's back up and is walking off with some assistance from both her coach and the trainer as she's heading toward the sideline. But both teams are going to go get a water here while they've got a moment. It is not a very hot day, but with the sunshine, that of course will just add to the heat a bit more. Just having it be a sunnier day, even if it's not especially hot, but these teams getting a chance to get some water. I was talking with a few of the players who said beforehand it is hot when they were here inside the press box, and I said, you know, it could be a lot hotter this time of year, and they quickly agreed. Talking with Reagan Baird and Stella Schoonover about that before the game, they very quickly agreed that, yes, for August 27th, this could be much, much hotter at this time of year. And certainly thankful it's not. As Storms, again, she's getting a little bit of assistance here as she comes to the sideline and comes off after taking that challenge there and going to ground on the side. Her free kick got all of this started in the second minute, putting Ricori ahead, a lead that would last for 15 minutes with Bemidji wasteful in the early minutes but clinical since then, as the Jacks have scored and scored in a variety of ways and with a variety of players. Maya Thompson leading the charge with a hat trick. She's wearing the number 3 of her sister, and she's got 3 goals today. Wearing that new number this year. Stella Schoonover scored a brace to overturn the deficit early on. Riella Ceballos with her first 2 varsity goals added on in the second half. Bacavoy and Wilford have scored as well for the Lumberjacks. And we're going to get a free kick here going Bemidji's way. I think there was an infraction called there against the Spartans. Actually, it's going to be, I think, a throw-in going their way. There was a foul throw that had been called, and there was. So Aylesworth is going to take this as a throw-in. Baird, it looks like, is going to be checking back in momentarily here, watching on as this one comes to the edge of the area. Here's an effort lobbed and lobbed just wide by Larson, as she had a decent look there on the edge of the area that Bakke had found her with. And that one just got lobbed wide of the mark for a goal kick. So Story will come off, and Baird will return. As we're into the final 16 minutes. Don't forget, stay tuned. Coming up, we've got the season opener for the Bemidji boys. That'll be ahead on 104.5 and streaming on YouTube as well. As the Jacks square off with the team who they started the season against on the road last year and then lost to in the section playoffs on the road to end last season. Lee trying to play square for Quinn down the near flank. A foot race for Bakke. Lost it there against Amelia Tearway as she tries to play away. Quinn stumbling a bit, couldn't quite pick that one up as the Spartans will now play it ahead down the near side. Quinn steps to it, and she'll play back into the feet of Termont. Slipping a ball, a good one in the middle of the field. Thompson lets it run past her into space, now slipping it toward Bakke. Stayed onside this time. Tearway recovered, though, and now the goalkeeper, Allie Tearway, will get there and will gather it up. And she'll play the punt away into the middle of the field, but there first is Reagan Baer. Just stabbed it past one of the midfielders in there. Thompson, though, springs into action to win it back. Cutting it back, pivoting away, and now going to work down the middle of the field. Making a run on the outside is Lee. Instead, this is down the middle for Bakke. It gets played to Lee, though. It got played her way by Tearway as Amelia Tearway was trying to play it out, but ends up being scuffed out, and it'll be a throw in. So it's going to be a dominant start to life in the Central Lakes Conference for Bemidji. There will be some big games ahead later this season for them in conference. Brainerd, Sartell, Alexandria, the likes of those teams, those are going to be the ones that will determine how the Central Lakes Conference plays out as the Jacks win themselves a corner as they try to make not only an impression but maybe more in this first season in the CLC. And with two of those teams, Brainerd and Alexandria, doubly important games, not only conference games, but also section games this year against those opponents. There's going to be some other familiar teams that they'll see as Baird swings this corner in into the middle of the 18, a little bit short too. Left by Bakke, played wide by Quinn. Baird will get a second chance now. No, she'll just play it back to Quinn. She'll clip one into the area, just a high ball. It takes a bounce, gets stabbed to the edge of the area. Quinn now back on it, and then fired clear by the Spartans. Back out to Aylesworth. She wants to shoot from 35 yards. It's over the bar. One of those classic lobs from distance, and you wait to see what it's going to do, and the trajectory just did not quite bring it down enough in time, and it's a goal kick. There will be familiar teams. Detroit Lakes certainly is familiar for the Lumberjacks. There will be new ones. Bemidji has not seen, of course, Ricori since 2020. The Jacks played out one of the more frustrating games of that season against Wilmer. They were 3-0 up with 10 minutes left and left with a horror 3-3 draw, did the Lumberjacks. It was a shocker at the Chet in that one. Really a stunning result. The Lumberjacks, though, eventually did sort things out the rest of the way that season and went on to, in very controversial fashion, finish as section runners-up against Sartell. They twice won the title. But the flag went up for offsides that were not offsides there in Alexandria. You ask anybody from that Bemidji team, even just ask Logan Larson about it, and that is a sore subject. Let's just move on from that. But 2020, that was the last time Bemidji got to see a lot of these teams. Fergus Falls, they're going to get to see this year as a conference opponent. It is a whole new world here in the CLC for the Jacks. There's familiarity, and there's plenty that will be new for them. But by the way, they've not totally left the Lakes to Prairie behind. East Grand Forks is still on the schedule. Here's Bakke bursting through, trying to turn away from the goalkeeper now. Leaves it behind for Larson. It's scrambled around by the Spartans, and they finally are able to play it out. Thompson played a great ball through. Bakke just could not hold off that last defender enough to really square up Tearway, who had come out of her net and was challenging and couldn't get hands on it there in the end. Down the outside, Wilford let that run past her there as she misplayed it, but then is able to get back to it first. Turns and plays back now to Baird as the Jacks will just recycle possession here. Leading 9-1 in the 69th minute. Amaya Thompson hat trick leading the way, two for Stella Schoonover. First two varsity goals for Riella Ceballos as well. And they've added on other goals too from Ella Wilford. Abby Bakavoy in the first half got on the board. Played here to the edge of the area. Now comes back to Lee. All the way back now to Termont. And she'll look to play forward. Thompson pivoting away from a defender. Has got three goals. Maybe looking to add an assist here. She plays wide toward Lee and had that one cut off. Had eight goals last year, six assists. She and Schoonover, they are double threats with the goals and assists. Two players who could get double digits of both this year if things break right for them. Schoonover's already got two goals and an assist today as Lee will come out. Bakavoy will return, and that's going to shuffle the front line a little bit here as I think Bakke is going to go wide. A few changes as well for the Spartans being made, including Emma Olmscheid coming in as she's going to check in on the back line.
1: Spartans, number five, Emma Olmscheid.
0: Onto the back line.
1: Brooke
0: Tearaway trying to turn. Zimmer also came back in for the Spartans as well. And Jasmine Perez is back in too. Near side. Here is Perez trying to drive ahead. Lily Mergen is also returning here for the Spartans as Perez misplays one. Great speed again from Perez, who scored 4 goals last year as a 7th grader. And you can see why with her great pace and her tenacity out there on the field. Just trying to put it all together a little bit more now. But she's got a lot ahead of her as just an 8th grader. And such a live wire out there on the field too for the Spartans. They get some good pressing up front here from one of their new forwards trying to put some pressure on, but the Jacks able to ping it along and play it to the near side to Bakke, and she'll go all the way back to Termont. Slipped one ahead, didn't quite have a recipient in mind, but it does come back to Thompson, and she'll play wide to the near channel for Bakke. Making the run, pokes it on, past Tearaway, trying to get a cross away, had that stabbed away, should be a corner, and it is. Nice tackle by Amelia Tearaway to step in there, but does concede a 5th corner for the Lumberjacks. And it'll be from the near side.

now to Wilford, who lobs one, and that's over the bar. Tearaway thought that was going wide. Everyone reacted like it was. Instead, that stayed in play, on goal, off the post. And in the end, Hannah Quinn that close to getting her first varsity goal. It was closer than it seemed from this angle, and as everyone seemed to think that it was. Goal kick played out. There's Maya Thompson again to win it. She'll spray back to the feet of Quinn. Square now to Baird as the Jacks again cycle it around very nicely here, all the way back to Aylesworth. Possession has been glittering at times today from the Jacks. The finishing, far from it early on, but once they got it going, they have scored some nice goals today. Stella Schoonover, second, was certainly the best individual effort. Just amazingly quick feet from a player who, ever since she broke in at the varsity, has just had a remarkable knack for being on the ball and being able to move quickly on the ball with her feet to be able to keep possession somehow when it doesn't seem like she should. But that fifth goal there in the first half, maybe the best team move of the game, a wonderful cross by Merchman and then run in by Bakavoy to finish it off. Some good ones here in the second half. Riella Ceballos, her first goal, that was just a marvelous run, and then finished it off after it was squared to her by Schoonover, as once again Amelia Tearaway does a great job tracking back in front of Bakke to be able to shield one out and get a goal kick out of it. As we're into the 73rd minute, the boys' teams on the respective sides are continuing to go through final preparations here. The Knights, St. Michael Albertville, they're in the shadow of the middle school right now, trying to stay in the shade a little bit more here as they get some of their instructions. And again, we'll have that game coming up. Rylan Larson now picking her way into the area. Scored two goals last year as a freshman and a late season call-up. Here's a great cross, and Bakke has missed it over the bar from the six. Was that close to getting her first varsity goal, but she turns it over after another great link-up with her fellow sophomore Larson. So here comes Ceballos, and she's going to get a late chance to pull out a hat trick here as she comes in for the player who has three today, Maya Thompson. And she will come off to a nice hand here as she checks out. Doing something that her sister never did, although her sister did play a little bit differently positionally out on the field. Liv a little bit less about the goals, more about the distribution, the winning of the ball, the playing defensively, although I know she did want to play up a little bit more too, wanted more opportunity to do that, such as the kind of player that she is, as Bellino plays square over toward Aylesworth. Arden Strobridge, by the way, back in goal. She wanted to get involved, was outside of the 18 and looking to be an option there, which you'll love to see, as now Aylesworth has to get back defensively to win back and does over on the far side of the field, playing ahead toward Wilford, as we're into the last 6 minutes now here at the middle school. 75th minute, 9-1 is the lead for Bemidji over Ricori. Nine unanswered for the Lumberjacks after going behind early on a free kick conceded, and then a goal surrendered off that free kick in the first 70 seconds of the match. A few things for the Jacks to think about. They have leaked goals in both their scrimmage against Grand Rapids and now today against Ricori. As a nice ball is played out of the back by Termont. Here goes Bakke, trying to set sail, trying to take on Tearaway again, who has got the strength and the positioning and the speed as she was able to get back in front. And Bergen Bakke continues to be foiled there by Amelia Tearaway's good defending. Now Perez trying to use some of her pace going the other way, taking on and beating Quinn, but Termont was able to sit in front of her there, kind of doing the Tearaway job. As that one deflects out, and boy, the Jacks got lucky there. That was a Ricori throw. As that one pinged back off Termont's foot. And that was a tough one there for the linesman, but it looked like it did ping off of Termont before going out. In the end, though, it is going to be a Bemidji throw as Warner will come in now for Wilford. And the Spartans will make a change, too. I think Flint just came back in for them as we're into the 76th minute. 20, throw goes on toward Bakke. Ceballos trying to flick it her way. Good evasive action there by the center official as that one came his way and had to leap out of the way of it. Aylesworth spins one out in the direction of Warner on the far flank as she tries to shield off and then look to play away. Good work there by Brielle Warner as she's able to take it and play on. Settled now by Larson. She's going to be a bit of a flexible player this year too positionally. Has got such great speed to play the flank but also can play up front. As the ball gets played ahead, there's Arden Strobridge, and she's got another one gathered up. Has not made an official save since coming in, but has done a nice job shutting down a cross and now shutting one down on a ball play.

0: through it. Now gets to show her punting ability for the first time. Pretty good one toward the near side. Baki able to get back to it. Leaves now for Ceballos. Plays out wide for Bacaboy. Those two among the scorers today for the Lumberjacks. Bacaboy with one in the first half, two for Ceballos here in the second half as part of the nine-goal explosion. Bacaboy trying to play one through. The idea was decent, but that was way too direct for having a real intended target be able to get to that as the goalkeeper, Allie Tearaway, is able to gather up. Baird wins back in the center circle as we're inside the last 3.5 minutes now. Bemidji will be on to Buffalo on Saturday, and the Jacks would like nothing more than to get a measure of revenge against the team that ended their season last year in the section playoffs. Hearts broken in the last 5 minutes of that one for the Lumberjacks in a game where they had a few chances here and there, had to survive at times, but they were almost through to extra time until a blocked clearance led to a near post effort that settled the matter in a 1-0 loss. Buffalo then was beaten in extra time in the section final by St. Michael Albertville. That's how close the margins were in 8-3A last year, and that is why some of the best teams graduating, there is graduating key players. There is opportunity. Baki with an opportunity, maybe, but Perez gets back defensively and is able to recover and take the ball off Baki after she was played through by Ceballos. Ceballos, oh, great turn away from a defender. Tried to fire toward goal, had it blocked, though, as she had a crowd in front of her there trying to shoot. Bellino picks it back up now in the center circle. Angles one wide for Warner. But the Jacks, they've seen Buffalo and St. Michael Albertville graduate key players. Here's Warner. Great run. Has a go, but right at Tearaway at the near post. St. Michael's track star has graduated. Buffalo's top scorer who broke the Jacks' hearts and their goalkeeper have graduated. That's Emma Marzine, who's now at Bemidji State this year. They've all graduated. Of course, the Lumberjacks have graduated players like Liv Thompson, like their goalkeeper, Clara Bieber. They have key replacements to make around the field. Isabel Wren, another key replacement that they'll need to make. There is opportunity, though, in Section 8-3A, it feels like. There is a little bit of an unknown quota, but it feels like St. Michael is still the team to beat, even with the key graduations that they've made. But the Jacks, they want to get Buffalo. That is one of the teams on the list for a lot of reasons, and they're going to get to see them on Saturday and get a look at what they have this year. Throw-in coming up, and then next week they've got some early season tests that will continue on. This ball gets played away by Termont in the middle of the area. Ceballos able to pick up and play on to Bacaboy, and now to Baki, able to skirt a challenge, and now trying to take on another one. Baki just about got through, but Schmitz did a great job positionally to get in front. As we're into the 80th minute at the Bemidji Middle School, 9-1 the score line in favor of Bemidji. And the Jacks have a throw-in now in front of the Ricori bench. They've got a starting point, Bemidji. They've got a starting point in the conference as well, and it's going to be a winning one. They've got a lot of takeaways, a lot of things that they need to work on taking their chances. They will not get the best of chances that they have had today. They will need to be more clinical, and they will certainly know that. But they've shown the potential there, too, as Bacaboy lobs a great cross into the area. Nobody there. Ceballos now picking it up. He's got through two challenges. Shut down by Tearaway, and then she covers it up on a sharp angle as Ceballos nearly had a hat trick in her varsity debut.
1: 10, 9,
0: final seconds
1: eight,
0: running off.
1: Seven,
0: Tearaway will lob a clearance
1: five,
0: out to the far side of the
1: four,
0: field.
1: Three,
0: that will bounce out, three, and Bemidji one, welcomes itself to the Central Lakes Conference with a resounding come from behind 9-1 win over Ricori on the Miller and Associates American Family Insurance scoreboard. It is strange to say that, but yes, they were behind after 70 seconds, and then Stella Schoonover turned it around with a brace. Maya Thompson finished with a hat trick to end her day. Riella Ceballos with a varsity debut double as well, as she got a pair of goals. Bacaboy and Wilford adding to the goals as well, with goals in the first and second halves. And everybody on this Jacks roster, including backup goalkeeper Arden Strobridge, getting an opportunity to see the field. A lot to build on, but it is on a resounding winning note that Bemidji begins the new season full-time from the Bemidji Middle School, and it finishes Lumberjacks 9, Ricori 1. Post-game will be brief, and it is next on The Bun, Sports Radio 104.5, and streaming on YouTube. 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
0: 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It will be quick here at the Bemidji Middle School full time. The Bemidji girls win by 9-1 over Ricori to open the season on a resounding winning note. Joel Hoover back with you on 104.5 and online on YouTube. The Jacks with 9 today, 3 coming from our Papa Murphy's player of the game, Maya Thompson. A hat trick for her to open the new season. Stella Schoonover with 2 and an assist. And then 2 as well for Riella Ceballos in her varsity debut, getting a pair of second-half goals. Abby Bakavoy, as well as Ella Wilford, adding goals. Assists provided as well by Bakavoy, Schoonover. A pair of assists for Hallie Hofstad, 2 for Taylor Merchman as well. And the Lumberjacks run out to a big victory. Thank you to Rick Allen for producing and engineering in studio for this presentation of Bemidji Girls Soccer on the Bun, Sports Radio 104.5, and streaming on YouTube. Coming up, the second game of our doubleheader as the Bemidji boys start the new season against St. Michael Albertville. Until then, or until next time, I'm Joel Hoover wishing you a good day, and go Jacks.
9: This has been Bemidji High School Soccer on the Lumberjack Radio Network. 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
12: I think part of the disconnect or disagreement regarding lots of pop groups, a lot of musicians, a lot of vocalists, the whole bit, is wholly dependent on what pleases you. There's, I think, an element of music listeners who are more into what I would classify as the groove and the sound, and others I think are more into the words and the message that might be conveyed. So I can give you a million popular music groups that I like who don't have anything particularly profound lyrics and don't even necessarily often have a message that might, you know, convey the way a lot of Springsteen songs, might, Dylan songs. But I like the groove. I like the sound. I like the melody. My guess is you're not a melody guy.
13: I am.
12: I'm more of a melody guy.
13: See, I think you're trying to pigeonhole me. Oh. Now, the new me, contrite and humble,
12: it's not going to last.
13: Is going to say, I like a wide variety of music. So you'd be surprised.
12: Okay.
13: I think one of the best songs ever made has very little meaning, but I can't stop listening to it. Sweet Caroline.
12: Yeah, yeah. It's an anthem.
13: All right. And before it became, I mean, you know, Boston kind of stuff. Anyway.
12: Well, I'll give you the, I didn't argue with him about this, but I think I kind of annoyed him a little bit, which isn't be the first time that's happened with a guest. Won't be the last. This is years ago. This would be at least 10 years ago. We had Todd Rundgren on.
13: Yeah.
12: Who I always have loved.
13: Yeah.
12: And Rundgren was almost like diminishing. Part of it for Rundgren was, I know people want to hear, they want to hear something, anything. They want to hear some of the sweet, syrupy, sappy hits. But I need other stuff. I need, I'm Utopia guy too. I like that music. And I go, here's what I would say to you. I said, it's obviously easy for me to say what you should play. But what I reject is, I said this to him, what I reject is you denying the skill of your own work. There, in my opinion, is skill in doing pop well, which I think in his heyday, he did.
13: Hello, It's Me.
12: Yeah, Hello, It's Me is the greatest example of that. And he kind of agreed with that. I just think it's so easy to, you familiar with Michael McDonald? Again,
13: yeah.
12: That's Yacht Rock guy.
13: Yeah.
12: And Michael McDonald is self-deprecating to a fault. He basically almost apologizes every time somebody asks him about one of his songs. Like he's going, I don't know how I've pulled this off as long as I have. People are, I mean, this stuff's drivel. I don't know what I'm doing. And it's similar to me. And I don't love every Michael McDonald song at all. I don't love every Todd Rundgren song. But I think you should not have to apologize for pulling off pop as well as some people do. My only point.
13: And I agree with you. And one of the things Todd Rundgren did was he was one of the people behind Meatloaf.
12: That's correct. He's a great record producer.
13: And, yeah. That whole thing was a spoof on Born to Run. It was a takeoff on Bruce. They didn't like Bruce Springsteen. And so there was genius in that.
12: Yes,
13: because
12: that's true.
13: It became, again, 1977, different year, became one of the number one, one of the top-selling records of the year. So Todd Rundgren has done so many things. I go a different way from you. I think each of these artists get to do whatever the heck it is they want to do.
12: Right.
13: And, like Dylan mumbles and everybody does their thing. But
12: to Kessler's chagrin.
13: Yeah, Kessler's wrong. Well, I couldn't try.
12: New is Kessler year. Ever to come on, by
14: New
12: the way?
14: Kessler? Not booked yet.
12: Okay.
14: I don't know.
13: You got to take everybody for who they are. Neil Young went through his weird phase where he only he wouldn't do any of his songs. They get to do that. I mean, even Springsteen had a little bit of that in the 90s. But everybody gets to be who they are and do what they want. Doesn't mean I won't listen to Hello, It's Me by Todd Rundgren.
12: So it's fair to say.
13: Yeah.
12: I mean, I want to believe that the only reason you're at the fair today is you're.
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0: A new era begins as Bemidji Boys Soccer begins a new season. But there is certainly familiarity today. A very familiar opponent to open the new season. The team that ended Bemidji's year last season. And an early marker of where things stand for the Jacks in 2026. This is Bemidji Boys Soccer on the Bun, Sports Radio 104.5, and streaming on YouTube. Good afternoon from the Bemidji Middle School. I'm Joel Hoover. Rick Allen is our producer and engineer in studio as today the 7-8-2 Bemidji Lumberjacks of a season ago start the new season as they face the St. Michael Albertville Knights, who finished last year 7-8-3. For the first time in over three decades, Rick Toward is not on the sideline leading Bemidji Boys Soccer this season. After 31 years as head coach and 33 years with the program in some capacity as a coach, he announced during the offseason, the legendary coach of the Lumberjacks, that he would be stepping down somewhat early compared to the plans that he had in mind to be taking an opportunity of a lifetime, a chance to be able to teach abroad in Uruguay. And no doubt, Coach Toward is listening today down in Uruguay as the Jacks start the new season. So, Rick, we welcome you as you are tuned in, I'm sure, for this one today. There is nobody better, though, I would say, to step into the shoes of Rick Toward and lead this Lumberjack program than the man who is doing so today, the longtime assistant of Rick Toward's for over two decades, Jeff Mitchell, now the head coach of the Lumberjacks, somebody who knows Lumberjack boys soccer inside and out and now is ready to lead them as the head coach against the team that ended the Jack season a year ago in a 2-0 loss in the section quarterfinals, which was the scoreline that Bemidji lost by at STMA to start the season last year. Coming up, we will get to the lineups and the opening kickoff as well. The new season is here. The new era is here. 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
0: A new season that brings so much that is new for Bemidji Boys Soccer. Joel Hoover back with you, Rick Allen in studio on the Bun, Sports Radio 104.5 and streaming on YouTube. The Lumberjacks under the head coaching of Jeff Mitchell, ready to begin the new season. And again, we say hello to Rick Toward, who I'm sure is tuned in Uruguay, getting to catch this one after 31 years as head coach and 33 years with the program. But it is now Jeff Mitchell's time to carry the torch on. A guy who knows this program so very well. Here is his starting 11, the Splash Express starting lineup. Senior Burke Chafee starts in goal. His time has come as well, as he is into the net after being the understudy the last several years. He will have a sophomore, number 12, Jackson Hoyer, a junior, number 10, Owen Riley, and a junior, number 24, Landon Reaver in front of him, as well as junior, number 5, Kemper Lawrence, junior, number 4, Ozzie Hanks, junior, number 2, Rylan Ceballos, sophomore, number 21, Ani Novak, junior, number 6, Mike Folland, and then junior, number 7, Ashton Wright, and junior, number 9, Brecken Holte in the lineup. The Jacks kick off to get things underway as they go from right to left here at the Bemidji Middle School toward the forest end on your computer screen, radio dial, or phone, as immediately Owen Riley is dispossessed. Jumping in, Femi Omoteo able to get to it for the Knights, but it ends up running out for a goal kick as Riley dallied on it just a little long there in the center of the defense. He's the new center of the three-man back line this year is Owen Riley for the Lumberjacks, with Folland to his right and Kemper Lawrence to his left, back in there in the spot that he played in so well last year before having an arm injury that he suffered last season that cut part of his season short, though he did return before the end of the year. As Hanks plays forward looking for Breckenholtz, he and Ashton Wright start together up front. Ryland Ceballos, who I'm sure has been inspired by watching what his sister did in the girls' game earlier today, snapping into win for a moment. Play down the near side. Lawrence able to get there. Hanks back to Lawrence now as the Jacks look to possess a little bit, wearing their gradient home jerseys. Navy blue on the left into a dark red on the right. White numbers front and back. Navy blue shorts and socks as well for the Jacks. The Bemidji Boys soccer crest in the upper right-hand corner. The Knights in their white road jerseys, white shorts, white socks, royal blue numbers front and back, and the St. Michael Albertville Boys soccer logo in the upper right-hand corner. As down the near flank, they look to turn and play ahead down the near side with Memphis Tillman. The Knights defeated Bemidji in the section quarters last year, then were stunned in a 1-0 loss to Alexandria in the semifinals. As Jackson Hoyer plays back on the back line looking for Folland, and he'll play one out for a throw-in off of Omoteo, who is getting some early pressure on up front. The Knights return. Eli Schmoyer in goal brings a lot of experience back in the net. They have graduated a lot of their goal scoring from last year, but Omoteo, who was in the side in his sophomore year but out last year, is back in this his senior year, and he scored here in Bemidji 2 years ago when these teams played to a draw 2 years ago here early on in the season. So he brings a lot of experience there running up front for the Knights. As the Jacks look to play out of the middle of the field, Lawrence working to the near side, able to find the feet of Ani Novak, the sophomore who makes varsity debut today. Had it picked off as he was trying to play forward. Omoteo, one of the captains for the Knights, turns into a crowd and had that one knocked away as it's played ahead now by Hanks, trying to split defenders to find Wright, but had that crowded out. Omoteo now turning on the far side of the field, about 30 yards from goal, taking on Hoyer, blazing down the far flank, going past Riley, crossing, and there's Chafee able to gather up as he gets to a low cross and is able to smother and cover it. It's a big day for Burke Chafee, his first start at the varsity level. He has been the understudy over the last several years to Kellen Hoyer, one of the best goalkeepers in the history of this program, but it is Burke Chafee's time, and this his senior year. Near side, here is Lawrence in the third minute, sizing things up as he looks to play away on what is a sunny and pretty comfortable day here at the Bemidji Middle School, although with the sunshine feeling a little warmer than the 73 degrees that it is. Edge of the area, a chance opening up for the Knights. Prodded forward there by Rovi Camacho, who couldn't quite find support. Jacks try to play it away, and now they finally do as Novak is able to fire one out for a throw-in. He's got a little bit of a wrap on his right wrist as Novak, as he plays that one out for a throw-in. One of the Jacks is tying his shoe there on the back line, but they are playing on regardless. That is Ceballos, who's tying his shoe right now. And he's got his whole cleat off, but they are playing on here. Needed to wait to do this until they were out into touch, and now it is out for a throw. And Ceballos is good to go, though, but you cannot be doing that when the game is getting back underway. They're not under any obligation to stop play for you once that's the case. He's still adjusting it as the ball gets played into the area and right to Chafee, who is able to gather that one out of the air, as that was roped toward goal from outside the 18 by Delphine Masaka as he was trying to play that one ahead. And Chafee will more or less have his first save of the day, although a little bit more unintentional than anything with that shot, but Chafee will certainly take it. Here goes Wright down the outside, trying to take on Anthony Benitez on the back line of the Knights. We're going to get the Knights lineup kind of in progress as we go here today, just as the nature of the very quick turnaround between games that we've had here. So the throw goes short in the direction of Breckenholtz. He and Wright will lead the line this season for the Lumberjacks out of the gates. The top two returning goal scorers. Not a lot of goals are back from last year's team for the Lumberjacks, though, with all the seniors that graduated. Owen Riley tested a little bit here by Omoteo as he's able to stay in front of him and play away. Riley and Ozzie Hanks, the two captains named here late in the preseason for this Lumberjack team going into the year. That was a bit of a question mark, even late in the preseason here, but Jeff Mitchell going with those two to captain the side here going into the season. The most experienced varsity player on this team in Hanks, and Riley, who commands the center of the back line. Speaking of the back line, the Knights playing along their back line. Memphis Tillman playing down the near flank, looking for a runner down the near side. Thinking about having a go there was William Hawkswell. Instead, he'll play it square into the center for Camacho. Numbers now streaming forward. Cut off, though, by Hoyer as he steps in front, and Hanks can spray one away toward the outside. Such a good box-to-box midfielder, Ozzie Hanks, and a very tidy player in possession as Wright barges in a little too much on Camacho and concedes a free kick in the middle of the field here in the sixth minute. It was a pair of 2-0 losses for the Jacks to the Knights last season. In those two games, both at STMA, bookending the season for the Lumberjacks. First and last games of the year, including that section quarterfinal. So the Knights are in possession. Everybody pulled up onto Bemidji's side of midfield. And in fact, that has gotten Schmoyer way up between the center circle and the semicircle and the edge of the area as they possess. Pinging it around toward the near side flank. Hawkswell on the overlap, squaring it into the center of the area. Nice leave to the edge of the 18, and an effort is blocked by Hanks out for a corner. As that was a first-time drive that was delivered into the area by Miles Dalton. Blocked out for a corner as the Knights can keep the numbers up here and have a chance to get forward for the first corner of the game, which Omoteo, it looks like, is going to take. Actually, no, he's going to leave it for Camacho, who led the Knights with 5 assists last season. They've got a lot of numbers forward here. 6 to aim for inside the area, including a man who's on Chafee right now inside the 6-yard box. Low corner, Hanks is able to volley it up in the air. Out of the 18, Camacho lets it bounce. Hanks now trying to leap past him to head it on. Battling in there now goes Holte as he's able to pick it up, pick up some space, and then played it off the heels of Ceballos as he tries to poke one away. Intercepted off of him, though. Now Ceballos battling away, jousting in there in the middle of the field, and he clipped the ankle of Knight, who he was battling with there, and that was Masaka, and that's a free kick. Knights want to play it quickly. Free kick taken over to the far side of the field as they quickly get it back underway into play. Over to the far flank as the Knights size their numbers up here and see what they have. Malik Doi playing it all the way back onto the back line. Benitez, he'll spray it to the near side to another one of the captains on the near flank as it's played ahead by Andrew Locken as he tries to find his fellow captain Omoteo. Looking to use his strength to muscle off Hanks, driving down the near side flank, flicking it on past Lawrence. End line cross, Chafee able to shut it down though, as that was coming his way. And he almost left the near post there to Chafee, but he was able to dive back on it. And the senior will look to throw it back in. One of only 3 seniors this year, 3 right now on the roster. A 4th will be arriving for the Jacks here soon as Hoyer plays one long and Schmoyer for the first time gets a touch in at the edge of the area. It is the goalkeeper, as mentioned, Burke Chafee, and then Alex Harrison is in his senior year as well. Zawad Kays is up into the varsity as in his senior year. And Dan Van Dyke, who will be joining the Lumberjacks here next week, an exchange student from the Netherlands. Bemidji has had some success with exchange students from the Netherlands. Dan Van Dyke will be joining the Lumberjacks as well here in the very near future, but not quite yet, as Landon Reaver is able to poke one away into the center circle. Wright picks up, leaving it back now for Ceballos. He, Hanks, and Reaver forming that 3-man team in that midfield unit for the Lumberjacks, with Reaver sitting deep and the other two playing a little further forward. 9th minute, scoreless start. It's been rather tight so far. Knights having more of the possession, though, so the Jacks just have not been able to break out against their pressing in their end of the field. Novak able to step to one, trying to play one centrally. Holte got a poke on it to right, trying to return it to Holte. He was going nowhere, though. A crowd of white jerseys around him there, and they quickly were able to win it back anyway. All the way back now to Schmoyer on the edge of the 18-yard box, on the edge of the semicircle there. He'll play one out wide to the near side of the field for Locken. Down to the near touchline. Poke back into the center and in the direction of a teammate there by Memphis Tillman as he tries to play it on. One back, though, now in the center by Reaver. Novak playing it back, able to find the feet of Lawrence. A stack of juniors in this Jacks team, Lawrence one of them, and a rare sophomore in there in Ani Novak, who's got a lot of speed, and he has a really strong shot that he can deliver as well, but they're going to need his pace on the flank big time here this year as Ceballos is dispossessed in the middle of the field. Good ball slipped ahead now onto the feet of Doi. He'll leave it out wide. Good overlap. Camacho knocked aside by Chafee, and he tries to dive back on it and finally does as he had to kind of scramble for it laying on the ground, but eventually Chafee was able to fall back on it after denying Camacho. He'll quickly punt this one back into play. Chafee, no waiting around there as he gets it back into play, but was unable to connect with anybody on that ball upfield. And the Knights have it once again as they'll play it along the back line toward Benitez. Over to the far side flank now. Now they can get some numbers a little bit further forward as the touch comes along toward Doi. As he works that outside edge, and he'll just work it backward Couple of changes waiting for the Knights. The Lumberjacks have one of their subs up as well. They only have three available players on the bench today, and one of them is Luke O'Leary, and he will come in here for Novak on the near flank. Meanwhile, Maddox Nordmeyer will come in, as well as Logan Alsdorf, who is the only freshman in this team for the Knights, a rare underclassman in a group that is stacked with juniors and seniors. As those subs are made, it'll be Masaka who will come off, and he's joined by Dalton, who will sub out as well with those two changes being made. So O'Leary is in. We've got a retake here on the throw-in or some kind of infraction going on. Jackson Hoyer is being set straight on something here as he will step back here, and it'll be a throw-in once again now for the Lumberjacks as they reset. Throw with Hoyer, short to Hanks. He couldn't corral it, though, and that will run out off of Hanks for a throw-in as the Lumberjacks try to get themselves settled in here in the early go. 11th minute and no score between the Jackson Knights, who have become very familiar with each other over the last few years. The St. Michael Albertville team, coached by Tomas Rodriguez, back once again and leading this team, which won the section title in 2022 and 2023. They fell to Moorhead in the quarterfinals then in 24, a stage away from playing the Lumberjacks perhaps that year in the semifinals. And then Moorhead, of course, played out that epic game with the Jacks at Chet Anderson Stadium on Bemidji's way to winning the section title that year. It's down the far flank. Good turn made by Doy to the edge of the area. Good lead. Camacho swiveling, trying to pivot away on the outside there, and now he'll play it backward over to the outside and into the middle of the field, able to find some help there in support from Nordmeyer. Play to the outside flank, but a little bit too far there on the outside, and the Knights can see the throw in. So the Lumberjacks have a chance to be able to break out at least a little bit. They've not had much opportunity to possess going forward so far. Pretty much any time they've gotten around the midfield stripe, they are getting taken off the ball very quickly here as they play back to Riley, who again is under pressure from Omoteo. Good work by Holte, dropping deep here, very deep. He's about 20 yards from goal here, his own goal. Good tackle then by Reaver after the dispossess was made by Omoteo, and now the Lumberjacks win a free kick, and they've got a chance to try to get out here, which they desperately need. Riley quickly takes a free kick, and that is not going to work. Tried to go long for O'Leary, and that was cut off easily on that ball forward. Stepping in was Memphis Tillman, able to take it away. Now the Knights regroup. Lobbed ahead by Locken. Knotted down then by Lawrence and onto the feet of Holte as he tries to turn it ahead. Knocked away. Holte kind of took a kick there on the foot as he was in that tackle, and he's a bit hobbled. Lawrence will carry on in his place now, driving down the near side. Tackled away. That's going to run out. Should be a Bemidji throw, and I think it is. But now play is going to be stopped here by the center official as he asked for a clock stoppage, and I think that was for to check on Holte as well as check on Lawrence. There was something in there that caused them to stop play fully, but now we're back underway with the Jacks throw. Shielded off, though, was Wright, trying to save it in the corner. He did. Now he's got it back. Wright handing it back off toward O'Leary. Back to the edge of the area, stabbed clear. I think that's what it was. They didn't have a ball chaser was the issue there, so they needed to make sure that the clock would be stopped so they could retrieve the ball. Over to the far side of the field, the Knights regroup, and now they're back with it here in the 14th minute as they will work it back to Locken. And just when Wright had a moment there at the edge of the area to be able to look up and have a cross, it quickly got snuffed out. Hawkswell on the overlap down the near side. Next to the corner flag. Wants to swing across and Chafee up for it. Misplayed it. It's loose inside the six. Chafee back on it eventually after he very nearly had that one clear beyond him. Got enough of a glove on it that it made it tough for Omoteo as well as I think Doy to be able to flag that one down. Jax had some numbers inside the 6-2. And finally Burke Chafee was back on it and able to cover up. Holte now middle of the field, playing it back. But those are the moments where Chafee is going to need to be really composed here today on those kinds of crosses as Reaver swings a good ball to the far side. Actually, it was too much as Jack Hoyer was pinched in a little bit too much for that one, and it's over his head for a throw-in. And again, the Jacks are just having all kinds of problems being able to build in possession, building out of the back as Wright wins back now on the far side. Wonderful cutback, which he is so good at, but he could not play Ceballos through as, again, they're just going a little bit too direct at times here, the Jacks, just not sitting on the ball, composing themselves here, pressing the issue too much with some of these passes that they've tried to play through. O'Leary trying to win one back, and he does, but it has it tackled out as it runs out for a throw-in along the near side, and now the Knights will make a few changes as Yafet Zere will come in for the first time. They'll also bring in Zach Auger, and Zach Ruland will also check in. as the Knights rotate through a bench that is not necessarily large on their side either with the numbers that they have, but able to show a little bit of their depth here early on with the players that they have been able to cycle through, as their other starter, Maddie Christofferson, was among those changes who was coming off. 16th minute, goalless start here at the Bemidji Middle School. A few heart and stomach moments for the Jacks defensively, but they have been able to handle things to this point with this goalless start. The problem for them has been building out. They have just not been able to do that very cleanly in possession, and it's been too quick at times. As Ceballos gets closed quickly, Reaver will play it back all the way to Riley, and he'll go back to Chafee as the senior will clip one out into the middle of the field. Checking back to it right, just mistimed his positioning there to try to get to that one. Reaver able to knock one away and then got clattered into by Zare, who took the worst of it there as he ran into the big body of Landon Reaver, and that will run out for a throw-in. He stands very imposing there in that holding mid-spot, does Landon Reaver, and he is tough to beat in a tackle if he gets the timing right, as he had one poked past him there by Camacho. Misplayed out, though, by the Jacks. Won back for a moment, and then a wild lunging tackle made there by Nordmeyer that caught Hanks. Free kick for Bemidji. And Nordmeyer, I think, is going to get a talking to, at least on the run by the center official. That was a little wild there with that tackle, so he'll get at least a semi-warning here. Fallen will play it on now to Riley along the back line. Into the near side now for Lawrence. Jacks are getting ready to return Novak here to the action as he's getting ready to check back in. Hank snaps in to win one back. Nobody stepping to the ball, though. O'Leary and Reaver a little caught up between each other, as now Riley will just power one clear out of the back. But again, they just can't connect building up and building out. A little clip ball played forward in the area. Chafee wants to try to go take it himself, and he will on the end line, but it was actually out already for a goal kick. As Chafee, with a couple of long strides there, almost like he wasn't certain if he wanted to play it or not, did eventually get there, but it had gone out anyway for a goal kick. So Novak will come in. Reaver will check out. And Jack Hoyer is going to move centrally into that holding mid spot as the goal kick is played short and in the direction of Owen Riley as he skies one toward the middle of the field. Two Knights are there to cut off Ashton Wright, but it is clipped out for a throw-in as Auger just kind of played that one awkwardly out. Novak with a good throw down the line. Wright trying to hold his man off, driving to the end line. Ashton Wright trying to keep it alive, but there's Benitez to clean it up behind. So the Knights just had too many numbers there, and despite the quick feet of Wright, just nothing he could do there with so little space to work with and two very capable defenders around. Holte holding it up at the edge of the area, leaving it back now in the direction of Ceballos, trying to feed it back to Hoyer, but again, the move breaks down for the Lumberjacks, and now the Knights will try to break. A good recovery work there by the Lumberjacks to get the numbers back as it gets cycled back here by Alsdorf. Long ball played forward. Fallen, great touch on the back line, able to flick one ahead in the direction of Novak. Ceballos runs into a cul-de-sac and is dispossessed, and now the Knights come forward again. On the move here goes a run from Doy, and he wins a free kick as he got rubbed out. Took a knock there as he was trying to beat a second challenge in there, and he'll win the Knights a free kick about 30 yards away down the middle of the field. And it's going to be Rovi Camacho who's going to size this one up, and Burke Chafee preparing to possibly be tested in earnest here in the 19th minute. Camacho will stand over it. Four-man wall for the Lumberjacks in front of their senior goalkeeper as Chafee directs traffic behind. Camacho on the right foot. This is pretty much right down the middle, just inside of 30 yards away. Right hand in the air. He strikes way over the bar. Not even a second goal on top of the first one would have been able to hold that one. It's a goal kick. And a sigh of relief for the Jacks there on that first big chance, but just ballooned over there by Camacho in the end. So a goal kick, and it remains goalless as we move into the 20th minute on the Miller & Associates American Family Insurance scoreboard. Good control by Wright to bring down the goal kick. Ceballos, that's much better, playing it out wide to Novak. Prods it ahead in the direction of Wright. Cuts it back, wants the overlap, actually underlapping run of Novak, but then he didn't quite know what he wanted to do with it there, running into a crowd of Knights as one of them, Benitez, is able to clear it away upfield. Good tackle by Fallen on the outside, though, able to step up off the back line to win that for the moment. Now Hank snaps in to win a challenge. They've been very good at challenging off the ball here, the Jacks. It's just been staying on it that has been the issue. Long ball played forward now, down the far side. On the overlap, cutting it back now into the area. Doy trying to take on one more, and he just had too much to do there as he was trying to cut that one back. and work into the area. Actually, that was Camacho trying to make the move there on the outside. Now Doi stabbing in, able to win one off Novak. Went for a back heel to try to feed the overlap from Camacho, but that will run out for a throw-in. As we are about midway through this opening half, and now we are midway through, two more changes waiting here for the Knights as Masaka is getting ready to come back in, and they'll also have Dalton getting ready to re-enter here too for STMA. Sliding challenge this time was a good one in the middle of the field by Nordmeyer. He had that foul earlier. On now toward Hawkswell as he's come a little bit more centrally. Had a good overlapping run from Rulin but couldn't feed him. Juan back in the middle of the field, but Camacho gets shut down. A good block by Folland, able to jump in front of it. As Mike Folland continues to be really good on the outside of the back line, intervening at key moments. Hanks flicks one on into the center of the field in the direction of Wright, but again, he can't quite hold off his man there as he had Benitez on his back. And the Knights have it back once again. Play to the near side of the field. Ruland picking his way forward into some space. Rifles one ahead off the body of O'Leary. Back down the near side channel, and now Hawkswell coming wide again. Lawrence, though, able to clean it up. Into the center of the field. A good ball on toward Camacho, trying to poke one ahead. There's Riley able to step in front of it, though. Then poked out wide on the outside by Ceballos, trying to play it ahead. Taken away. Whistle and a foul and a free kick. This is right on the edge of the area that I think is going to be here for the Knights. They're still trying to sort it out here, and some of the Knights are protesting here with the center official. And actually, this is going to be a Lumberjack free kick there, as Camacho had fouled first in there before an infraction against him. And I think the official is explaining it to him here a little bit further. So it will be a Bemidji free kick, it appears, after all of that. Again, the center official, I don't think he even pointed there. Now he is indicating that it is a free kick coming out.
1: Common foul, Knights.
0: Again, after that infraction on Camacho, but it came quick right before Camacho himself was fouled. That's why the official needed to sort that out. Good free kick played out, but misplayed by Holte on the jump there, trying to flick it on. And now the Knights are bearing down again, racing into the Jacks end of the field. Down the near side flank, on the overlap, Ruland with a cross, cut off by Riley, and then cleared up in the air, but not very far. Knotted ahead, knotted out of the area now by Lawrence. Nordmeyer has one, blocked, it's loose! Chafee able to shut it down, rebound is loose now. A big scramble in the 18. Ball is in a crowd of players, and Chafee finally picks it out of there. Now the official is stopping play after that big scrum, and he's going to talk to one of the Knights here who was in there. I think that was Zare, who was trying to prod at that one. Chafee's being talked to, as well as Hoyer, after a big pile up inside the 18 trying to get to that loose ball. It was actually not Zare who was trying to get to that one. I think that ended up being Doi who was in there trying to poke at that, but there was a crowd of players, and the ball was under two of them. It almost could have really been a dangerous play that was called in there, and I think that's maybe what the official ultimately ruled had happened there. So it's going to be a free kick coming out as the Knights were attempting to play the ball with it on the ground underneath a group of players there. So yeah, it's going to be a drop ball, and Chafee will just scoop it up after that whole mess there in the box as Chafee now will throw it back into play. But Zare pressuring him a little bit around that. He could have just waited a little bit there, Chafee, but instead wanted to go quickly. O'Leary pings it back to Hoyer. Under pressure immediately, though, from Camacho. And he'll release it back to Chafee, who will just angle a clearance out and up in the air. Flicked on by Holte, but yet again, there's no outlet from the Lumberjacks with their forwards pinned back so much. Down the near side of the field, this will trickle out off of Lawrence for a throw-in as he was under pressure from Hawkswell. 23rd minute, pretty scrappy start here at the Bemidji Middle School. It's still nil-nil, though, as the Lumberjacks continue to remain tough enough inside their defensive third, and they have needed to be with a few tricky ones so far, and especially for Burke Chafee, and this his first start at the varsity level, getting tested in earnest here a few times. Might be tested again here. Picked forward by Zare. Has a low cross deflected. Pinged out of there by Folland. Chafee let his defenders try to play it away there from inside the six. Near side. Hawkswell able to win back. Across swung in. Edge of the area. Looped up in the air only slightly by Ceballos. Didn't get much on it. Landon Reaver, by the way, just checked back in here for the Lumberjacks as they try to play it away in the middle of the field. Poked forward, loose, and then cleared away by Folland in the direction of Holte. And now the Jacks will try to break. Only Holte and Wright forward. It's two against five. Holte now trying to cut it back here, knowing that the numbers are against them as he waits for support to arrive. One of them is Lawrence. He's at the midfield line. Knights now have numbers back defensively, so the Jacks will have to pick their way forward in possession. Lawrence on the ground to Holte. Had a runner. That was right. Didn't like what he saw there. Now he'll try to carry on himself. Runs into two defenders. Turning back now 35 yards away. He'll play it all the way back to Kemper Lawrence. Slipping it forward. Past Holte. Hoyer, who's now popped up on the flank, trying to clip one back into the center. But taken away and now played ahead toward Omoteo, who's just returned here for the Knights. And on he goes here, the senior captain. Carrying ahead. Goes to ground. Wins a free kick. About the same spot where Camacho ballooned it over earlier. About 30 yards out, again down the middle of the field, is again Femi Omoteo, just unplayable there in the middle of the field with his strength and speed and his touch as well to boot. Free kick, and it'll be on his left foot this time that this free kick will be sized up. Here in the 25th minute, and a goalless start here at the middle school, but Femi Omoteo now with an opportunity on a free kick. On the left foot, he strikes toward goal. Chafee bats it away. Rebound comes outside of the area to the near side. Not an especially tricky one. It may have had a little bit of swerve on it, but Chafee taking no chances there, just kind of parrying it out. Clip back into the area. Lobbed up in the air by Riley, not convincing. Skimmed on just a little bit further. Near side now, Hank's able to reach, and he'll play it away on the ground. But Holte let it run past, and immediately the Knights are there, but they do poke it out for a throw-in, as Ruland couldn't save it on the flank. More changes for both teams. Alex Harrison in now for the first time, as the senior will check in, and he'll be on the near side to give a rest to Hoyer, who's bounced all over the field here. Knights with a couple of subs as well, as these teams look to break the deadlock. So a throw in on the near side flank. It'll be Reaver sizing it up, and what a throw as well. Rifling one down the line, Wright trying to pressure on it. Locken able to get back in front of him, and that'll deflect out off of Wright and for a throw in. So the throw-in will go down the near side, into the middle of the field. Reaver skims it sideways and out for a throw at the midfield line to the Knights, as that was just not a very good angle throw. Quick throw taken now. Reaver nods it up in the air into the space. Holte gets there first. Now he needs to find a place to go, and there was not much of an option there. Harrison trying to continue a run past him. Ceballos now settles middle of the field. Skirts past the challenge. Now pokes it ahead toward Holte. He let it run, and that was where the problem was, because Tillman was able to snap in and win it. Good tackle by Reaver, only for a moment, though. Kept alive by Dalton. Played ahead. There's Riley, able to clean it up. Reaver now playing it wide to the near side. Harrison gets his first touch in, and he'll return it back to Reaver in the center. Wants to clip one long, but it's out of the reach of Wright, who was trying to show up front. And again, there were Knights just marshaled up all behind him there. All the way back to Schmoyer. The goalkeeper will play one out. Skimmed on now by Dalton, settled by Lawrence. As the Jacks continue to do a good job of cleaning things up on the back end, they put themselves into some tough spots at times, but they have cleaned up very well. Reaver wants to clip a ball into the middle of the field. It was just not really a good one for Wright to be able to get to, as he tried to reach it first but was under pressure, and that was the problem. Down the near side, a long ball played ahead now by the Knights. Releasing Dalton. Tries to get a cross away. It deflects, and Chafee gathers along the end line. But again, pretty good work. Lawrence as well as Folland on the outsides. They've been very good at cleaning things up here so far for the Jacks. When there's been an issue, they've been able to get into some good spots to be able to take care of that. As a throw-in will go Bemidji's way here on the far side of the field, as we're into the last 12 and a half minutes of the first half. 28th minute. And a goalless start between Bemidji and STMA. Only four shots for the Knights, three on target, and two of them have been on set pieces, on free kicks. Bemidji without a single shot of any kind to this point. Such has been the difficulty that they have had being able to break out in possession. Novak trying to change that on the far flank, but he's immediately rubbed out there on the outside as the Knights get their numbers back defensively. Played into the middle of the field. Here's Dalton, wants to shoot early, but right into the waiting hands of Chafee. Just letting fly there from 30 yards away. And that, I think, sums up how the Knights are feeling right now and how difficult it's been for them to get into the final third effectively. Knotted away off the back line by Lockett. And then played back to the back line once again and in the direction of Tillman as the Knights try to build out of the back. On the near side, Tillman slips one ahead. Nordmeyer trying to pivot on the turn, and he'll square one into the center. Coming centrally here and playing that one ahead. And in the direction up front there was Msaka as he was working off the outside channel and then came centrally. Taken back for a moment by the Jacks. Hanks now nods it ahead. Holte trying to turn his man, able to beat his man. He's got Wright running through as Holte tries to carry on here. Skips past the challenge, and now another. It's still Brecken Holte. Needs numbers to arrive. Slips one ahead. Ceballos on the overlap. Cut off by Benitez. Just when the Jacks had a sliver of an opening in the final third, Holte just couldn't quite size that up perfectly for the overlap from Ceballos. They got the throw for a moment, but then a combination of Novak and Ceballos couldn't keep it, and now the Knights are thinking about breaking. Long ball out of the back, looking for the run of Omoteo over the top. Held off, though, by Riley as they battle up front, and Riley will rifle one out into touch for a throw-in. Great recovery there by Riley to be able to get back and play it away. It was actually not Omoteo down the middle there. That was Zare who was trying to run that down. 18, not 10, running after that one there down.

what does he want to do here? He'll play it back for Follin as he skips one ahead now to Ceballos. Mike Follin now off the back line over to the far side of the field. Looking up and going along with it. Wright trying to make a run for him, and he's made a pretty good run, but a good recovery was made again by Benitez, who continues to get into the right spots to sweep away any trouble, and he did so there for a throw. Quickly taken by Hoyer. Wright trying to turn, trying to use his quick feet. Cut off, though, by Benitez. No foul either. They play on, and rightfully so, really. That was more so Wright going to ground than anything, as now Holtie goes to ground. And it's a free kick, and he caught his man on the way down there, did Holtie. So the Knights, I think, will get a chance to play out here. No, actually, it was Holtie who got caught. Free kick. Play was stopped there by the official, even though the players were only down for a moment. But the Lumberjacks suddenly are the ones who are in a spot here to think about having a go. This is just inside of 30 yards away. It's down the right, so the angle is not good. Hanks and Reaver are talking about it here. So it's not exactly the best angle to have a shot, especially for a right-footed player, but that's what they're thinking about here. Hanks and Reaver, just seeing what they have. Wall getting marshaled up for the Knights. It is literally a yard in front of where Landon Reaver is. You could run the ball for a first down there with that kind of yardage. Actually, it's now about 2 yards in front there. Reaver will need to make sure to ask for 10. He's still talking to Ozzie Hanks, though. Center official is marking the wall off now with the 10 yards. 9.5 minutes to go in the first half, and a rare opening for the Lumberjacks. A free kick in a dangerous spot, and Landon Reaver sizing this one up. It'll be on his right foot. Then he's looking to have a go here as he steps up. It will be toward goal, but it's off the wall, directly off the wall, and not very threatening in the end there from Reaver. Clipped away and out for a throw-in. You almost wondered with Reaver taking it if they were thinking about clipping a ball in, trying to play one in for a cross. And if so, why would he not be the option inside the area with his height? Follin slips one centrally. Ceballos now playing square. Here's Hanks. Back to Ceballos. Good overlap there as he comes centrally. Keeps it going on, but he ran into his defender and concedes a free kick as the foul was committed running through there into the back of a pretty good recovery by Rovi Camacho to step in front of that. Not a good free kick out by the Knights, though. Chested down by Holtie, pivoting and posting up against his man. Turns and plays back. Hanks now with a chance to spray one ahead, and he does to Ceballos. Those two in possession, a great combination to have, but Ceballos didn't get the ball right, trying to play it down the right, looking for Hoyer. Slip back now to Follin. Tries to fire one ahead toward Holtie. Hanks now settling it, but behind the play, a foul was called in there. I think Holtie was late there on the challenge. And the free kick is given to the Knights. Zawad Kays is getting ready to come in here momentarily. The senior waiting at the line here for the Jacks to make his varsity debut as he watches on as the Knights will play this free kick out from the back. And they'll go over to the far side of the field to play it and try to build up as, again, the Jacks try to bunker in defensively. Slip backward a little awkwardly. Lockin will clean that up, though, in the middle of the field and play it away out wide as, again, the Knights try to pick their way down that far side flank. Good ball down the channel on the overlap. Able to get their way forward here down toward the end line. Good sliding challenge made by Riley to be able to step in front of it. And a corner is conceded after a great run on that outside edge that had been made by Masaka as he was carrying that on. Corner again for the Knights. It'll be their second one of the half, and it'll be Camacho who's going to take it. They've got 6 to aim for in the area, and loitering close by is Tillman. Short corner played. Follin, though, able to sniff that one out. Play back to the edge of the area. Turn, fire toward goal, and just wide of a very interested Chafee who was diving after it as that one was sliced his way by Doy, but wide of the mark. And a goal kick in the end it is. Harrison off, Kays on, senior for senior there. And meanwhile, Holtie is also going to trot off as the Jacks will shuffle things a little bit up front. Actually, that's where Kays is going to go, as he'll move up front. O'Leary checks back in on the near flank as the Lumberjacks shuffle the pack here late in the half. Chafee, not a good goal kick there as he tried to switch it toward the near side into space where it was picked off, but O'Leary able to win it back. Kays now slips one back, but right to the feet of one of the Knights. Clipped ahead, and Chafee will gallop over to it, and he'll actually wait to pick this one up for the time. And actually, he thought about playing it out, and then instead he does scoop it up. A little cheeky there from Chafee waiting on that one, as now he'll throw it back into play. And a good throw to the far side of the field to Hoyer as he'll slip it back to Follin. Follin, though, under pressure, played it right into

0: on-charging attacker who got up there. That was Masaka, who was invited to attack, and then Riley played it off of him for a throw-in. As we're down to the last 6 minutes of the first half, goalless here at the Bemidji Middle School. The Jacks held out in the season opener at STMA last year until the final 8 minutes, when they were broken twice, including one in the very last minute of the game. It's eventually fall by 2-0, and again, that was the scoreline that they lost by in the section quarterfinal as well, as they just could not create enough in either game to really trouble the Knights, and that has been their problem here thus far with this junior-laden team. So many juniors with experience from last year. As ball gets clipped toward one of them, Riley, who nods it away out of the area, back out in the direction of Nordmeyer, slips it to the near side, rolled along by Tillman, but the flag is up for offside, either against Tillman or Dalton, as they were trying to connect there in that buildup. And the Jacks will have a free kick and a chance to play out. Coming up in the half, we will have stats and perhaps a highlight or two, plus a recap of the girls' game from earlier in the first game of the doubleheader today. The Jacks' debut in the Central Lakes Conference. It did not start well, but it ended emphatically with a comfortable victory for the Lumberjack girls. We'll give you the full recap coming up at the half. Riley slipping to the near side. Lawrence wants to go back to Riley. Two guys who got a lot of experience last year as sophomores. Fallen. Ooh, dangerous one playing it out. Picked off. Comes back to Fallen now, trying to clear it away. Edge of the area. On the turn. Played into the 18. Omoteo trying to size it up now. Had a loose touch. Still back on it, though, as the Jacks try to get their numbers back. It had been a heavy touch there at first, too, by Doy that had taken that away. And the Jacks survive. Knight's still with it now in the middle of the field. They spray to the near side. Timlin, 30 yards out, down the right. Pokes it ahead now to Dalton. Past O'Leary. It clips off of Lawrence, and the Knights have another corner. With just over 4 minutes remaining in the half. A bit of a pressure sequence here for the Lumberjacks, trying to hold out until the half. Right off, Novak on, checking back in. And meanwhile, Hawkswell will come back in. He'll return here for Nordmeyer. Corner for STMA. It's going to be Camacho once again, who will be the guy standing on it. And again, they've got about six to aim for, although a little bit more scattered this time. Camacho's corner whipped in toward the middle of the area, knotted away by Landon Reaver. That's the guy to have there. Tallest on the field, able to leap up for it. Over to the far side, Lockin staying up in the attack here from the corner, battling with Ceballos. As Lockin turns and tries to play it on, Hoyer able to cut him off, and he'll prod it ahead for Ryland Ceballos. So the Lumberjacks try to break out. Ceballos up ahead to Novak, playing centrally now as a striker, working next to Case, but he gets dispossessed. Clipped ahead toward Omoteo, sizing it up on the edge of the area. Omoteo trying to go on past Riley, closed off as the Jacks had a lot of numbers back. Picked off again, though. Camacho trying to pick his way around defenders toward the edge of the 18. Backhails it outside of the area. Into Imsaka with a cross, knotted away by Riley, settled now by Hanks, and the Jacks can break out perhaps here. Novak will try to take it to the outside. Very smart here to take it out wide, but he gets cut off quickly, though, as Lockin was able to get there. O'Leary, though, picks it off and then off of Lockin for a throw. So good work there by Novak and O'Leary to kind of combine to work that wide and then to win a throw-in out of it. But again, a big scramble by the Lumberjacks there centrally as bearing down once more Doy and then Omoteo, especially there outside of the area, very threatening. Throw from Reaver, another heave down the line, knocked away off the body of Lockin for another throw, and Reaver might as well just get up and do it again. Hanks, though, is going to be the one, it looks like, who will take it this time, as he looks and he'll throw one down the line. A great ball to O'Leary, trying to clip past Lockin, but instead it just runs out for a goal kick, as all Lockin had to do there was just front O'Leary, and O'Leary unfortunately did the rest as he just poked it straight ahead. And again, the Jacks just could not build it up there. Closed down quickly and just not able to pick it and piece it together in the final third. Knights play out from their defensive third. A little loosely, Hanks almost able to stash in on Dalton, but he was able to switch it back to Schmoyer inside the area. And the goalkeeper will just switch the field to the far side. Challenge made there, tumbling challenge by Hoyer. Was able to cut it off for a moment, but couldn't win it. 100 seconds to go now in the half. Still goalless. Out of the back. Played long. Toward Omoteo. Riley there able to nestle a header away. O'Leary plays a little dangerously in the center, and he and Riley did not communicate there on who was going to play it. Eventually, O'Leary slashed it wide, but the Knights have it back again. Camacho down the flank. Trying to play it through, but that's going to run too far for Imsaka. And Chafee lets it run out for a goal kick. Minute 15 remaining now in this first half. 0-0 at the Bemidji Middle School between these two Section 8 3A foes, Bemidji and St. Michael Albertville. A real battle to create chances here in the Sunshine. More of the opportunities with the Knights, certainly. But the Jacks have held on as we're into the final minute of the half. Reaver sliding in for one. Got a slight touch on it, but the Knights able to keep possession. They recycle back. Ball clipped forward now toward the edge of the 18. Knotted down dangerously. Omoteo a chance. Had it blocked by Riley. He's got a hand in the air looking for a handball, but they play on. Knights protesting, but on we go. Referee had a good look at it there as Riley made the block after a good cushioned header back toward Femi Omoteo. Jack's scrambling here. 30 seconds left. Knights back with it. Timlin now, 35 yards away, down the near flank. Hawkswell lets it run between the legs to the end line. Crosses, blocked, deflected, goal kick. Lawrence made the block, and it came back off Hawkswell. Goal kick. Knights bench was wondering there about that one. They certainly didn't have the best view, though. That was far away from them. I think it was more the assistants than Tomas Rodriguez there wondering about that one. Final seconds, Chafee will fire it clear. Novak settles, will bomb it in the air, and that is halftime at the Bemidji Middle School on the Miller and Associates scoreboard. Nil-nil, it remains at the break. No opportunities to speak of for Bemidji, no shots of any kind in the first half, but the Jacks have been very resolute defensively. There have been openings, but Chafee and his back line, while they have had a few adventures, have been able to hang on. The big question is, can they break out in possession and have some poise in possession? That is going to be a big factor for them going into this second half. But we've reached halftime, and it remains Bemidji nil, St. Michael Albertville nil. Coming up, stats and highlights at the half. 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
0: Halftime from the Bemidji Middle School. Sunny late August day to kick off the new boys soccer season. And it is nil-nil between Bemidji and St. Michael Albertville in this battle of Section 8-3A boys soccer rivals. Joel Hoover back with you on the button, Sports Radio 104.5, and streaming on the Lumberjack Radio Network channel on YouTube. Numbers from the first half, not a lot to speak of for either team in this one. St. Michael Albertville, 6 chances, 4 on target in the first half. All 4 saves made in net by Bemidji goalkeeper Burke Chafee. 3 corners as well for the Knights in the first half. Meanwhile, for the Lumberjacks, a big blank statistically, offensively in the first half. And that included with a free kick chance that they had that was taken by Landon Reaver but blasted off the wall in the end. No shots on or off target for Bemidji in that first half. Very few outlets for the Jacks in that first half, trying to build an attack and to make things happen. But defensively, resolute and solid in the first half as we get to the highlights from the first half. And we go to one of the scrambles that the Lumberjacks had to deal with during that first half as Chafee was called into action in quick succession on 2 occasions to come up with saves for the Jacks, and was able to do so as the Knights put on a little bit of pressure during this flurry. Hawkswell on the overlap down the near side, next to the corner flag, wants to swing across and Chafee up for it, misplayed it. It's loose inside the 6. Chafee back on it eventually after he very nearly had that one clear beyond him. Got enough of a glove on it that it made it tough for Omoteo as well as I think Doi to be able racing into the Jacks end of the field. Down the near side flank. On the overlap, Ruland with a cross. Cut off by Riley. And then cleared up in the air, but not very far. Knotted ahead. Knotted out of the area now by Lawrence. Nordmeyer has one. Blocked. It's loose. Chafee able to shut it down. Rebound is loose now. A big scramble in the 18. Ball is in a crowd of players, and Chafee finally picks it out of there. Yeah, 2 highlights in there packed in during those sequences. And that second one there, that scramble, one of the scarier moments of the half, but Chafee eventually able to find the ball in there, although a dangerous play had been called in there on the Knights with the ball pinned under a player in the midst of all that, and somebody tried to play it on the ground for STMA. But in the end, no harm for the Jacks to deal with there, and it remains goalless at the break. Second half on the other side of the break as we continue from the middle school. It's nil-nil between Bemidji and St. Michael Albertville on the button, Sports Radio 104.5. And streaming on YouTube, this is the Lumberjack Radio Network.
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0: Second half about ready to kick off. 0-0 between Bemidji and St. Michael Albertville in boys soccer. The Knights will go from right to left with the kickoff on your computer screen, radio dial, or your phone in the second half. Bemidji going from left to right, attacking toward the softball field end and the sun end. They'll have the sun in the eyes here in the second half, especially goalkeeper Burke Chafee. Joel Hoover back with you on 104.5 and streaming on YouTube as Landon Reaver immediately tackles one away for a throw-in on the far side of the field. The Lumberjacks are back to their starting 11 to begin this second half. Knights, it appears, are also back to what looks like is resembling their starting 11. As a cross gets played into the area, Riley is there to swing it away defensively for the Jacks out of the 18. Earlier today, the Bemidji girls were winners 9-1, the final over Ricori. The Jacks trailed, though, in the opening 70 seconds with a free kick from Ricori that put the Spartans ahead, but Bemidji rolled from there with a hat trick from Maya Thompson and two goals each for Stella Schoonover and Riella Ceballos in her varsity debut, scoring a pair of goals today as well to add on to what ended up being a comfortable win to begin play in the Central Lakes Conference. Here are the Knights down the far side. They're out of the big and tough Lake Conference as they work down the far flank here. Good overlap by Hawkswell, playing it back for an overlapping runner as well. Low cross comes in. Great step made defensively by Ceballos, able to jump in front and play it away to the feet of Holte as he was able to snap in there first. Trying to make that turn in there. On the turn was Mzaka. Oh, good run down the outside by Holte, but tackled away there as the Knights were able to jump in front. Just when it looked like there was a chance maybe to break the other way. Played all the way back to the net of Schmoyer, and he'll just leave one out wide there looking for Locken. Down to the far side of the field. One of the big issues last year for STMA is they ping one out for a throw-in toward the middle school building. They only scored 23 goals as a team last season, and their issue scoring goals ended up being costly in the section playoffs as Wright storms into the area. A rare chance for a touch in the area. He leaves one back. He can't connect with Ceballos, though, as he tried to lay it off. There wasn't much of an opening for Wright himself, but with his individual skill, I almost figured he would try to open up a chance for himself in there. Ultimately, tried to lay it off, but Ceballos was closed off. Here's Doi down the near flank. A great ball toward Camacho. He's got Omoteo in the center. Here it is to Omoteo, cutting away from defenders. He goes to ground. Referee waves it off. He had a good look at it in there. Got closed off by Lawrence and Riley. Big shouts then from the sideline of the Knights. This time it will be a free kick as tumbling over on the far side goes Hawkswell as he got tripped up by Novak. Free kick right on the edge of the 18. Angle is not good on the far side of the field. But it is a free kick for STMA right on the edge of the box. This is 18 and a half yards from goal. And it'll be Maddox Nordmeyer, I think, who is standing over this one as he's looking to take. It'll be on the left foot. No surprise there. Three in the wall. Will he shoot it or will he cross it? Nordmeyer, two hands in the air. He'll cross it. Hanks is there to nod it away. Back out from whence it came. Over to the far flank. Another cross clipped in. Loose inside the area. Flag is up for offside. Flag goes up. Camacho was in there, and I think Hawkswell was also hounding around looking for that as Tillman clipped that second ball in. And the Lumberjacks survive again. Free kick going out. Going back, though, to Omoteo. He got closed off. He went down in a heap, but there were two defenders who were in there able to close him off, and the referee had a great look behind it all, and he was quick to wave it off and say no foul as Reaver rakes a ball forward, clipped in the air by Auger, who does start the second half, actually, for STMA, so that is one change as the Knights play it on. A little flick on by Camacho using the bottom of the foot, but it's cleared away. Wright touches it on to Holtie, and now he'll drive in the defense. Waits for an overlap from Adi Novak. Novak working down the left-hand channel. Trying to turn. He's got Timlin right on his back, though. Novak taking it wide. Shoves off Timlin. Referee lets them go, and the cross is gathered by Schmoyer. That should not have happened. That was an easy one there. Novak just turned and shoved Timlin off of him and somehow was allowed to do so. Riley turns and will clip one out, and that'll go for a throw in on the far touchline. That was way too much there from Novak. He turned, and it was two hands into the body of Timlin, and somehow no foul was called. Omoteo weaving, firing on the edge of the area, off the bar, rebounds there, and it's headed over! I do not believe it. Camacho had the neck gaping. Chafee was jumping back up after it hit the bar. All he had to do was head it down, and he has missed it from 6 yards off the head. The opening goal was waiting to be scored by the Knights, and somehow it was not. First, a wonderful effort by Omoteo, and then Camacho had to score, and he did not. Remarkable. It is somehow still goalless, and Bemidji has indeed survived. And I have used that word before already in this game. It most definitely is the case here. Benitez gets in front of Wright on a ball played through by Hanks and is able to cut him off as, again, Benitez continues to marshal that back line. Auger down the near flank. Ooh, misplayed, and he knew it immediately that he had gotten that one wrong, trying to slip one up the line there for Doi, and it is a throw-in. It'll be Reaver to take it, and he has already shown that he has got a gun on these throw-ins. Where does he want to go with it, though? He doesn't like what he's seeing. He's got to hurry here, and he will finally heave one down the line, and Holtie got positioning on Benitez for a moment, now trying to pivot off of him. Turning, working his way toward the area. Benitez goes down as Holtie keeps it, turns across, and it is dangerous, and it had to be parried away by Schmoyer for a corner. Schmoyer was way out of position. He was central in the goal. That ended up going toward the near side corner and had to be parried away. It is the first shot of any kind for the Lumberjacks, and they now have their first corner. Ozzie Hanks to take it, coming down off the hill, 7 to aim for inside the 18. Here is Hanks. He slips, and it's out for a goal kick. And he turns, and there was a clump of grass that came up. I talked about this before the girls' game. The grass here at the middle school is long. I walked the field before the girls' game. It is long. It is in need of a trim. And it was perhaps a factor there in a spot that was shaded and maybe a little bit slicker too. But It is just a bit too long right now. The grass out on the field, especially for the first game of the new season, was got a chance to walk around a little bit beforehand. You can see trimmings from the last time the grass was cut. It wasn't quick enough. It wasn't rather short enough ago to be ready here for this one today without being a tad long. It is a little noticeable as Hanks will play forward here on the ground, slipping one to right inside the center circle. Ozzie Hanks now under duress trying to play it back toward Hoyer. In a crowd, Jack Hoyer able to come up with it though as he'll play it back to Camacho. Fallen took too long to be on it. Camacho able to stash in and take it eventually. Omoteo, edge of the area, trying to drive past two defenders, goes down and it's gathered. Chafee, no foul again. And Omoteo was the problem there. His touch was just too heavy. He might have had a case if his touch was better, but that was too heavy of a touch before he went to ground. If he had kept it closer, he might have had an argument, but there was none there in the end. Reaver rakes one down the left looking for Novak. Clip backward in the direction of Holtie. Jacks are getting more openings here in the second half, though. Holtie fires one down the near flank. Jackson Hoyer on the overlap. Takes a touch toward the corner. Tries to whip a cross in. And there were two problems there as he fires it out for a goal kick. First, he took a touch. That was his first problem. Second one, he was leaning all the way toward the end line there. He basically was giving himself no chance there, Hoyer, with that first touch that he took. That was always going to be the outcome. Goal kick for the Knights, but Hanks drives in and immediately wins back. He plays one down the far side of the field. Setting on it, firing away. Locken headed away, though, by Reaver in the middle of the field. A little bit more even here in the last few exchanges as we're in the 49th minute, but now the Knights come forward again. Clipped ahead. Fallen tried to get back. On the turn, a chance. It looked like it was blocked. No, it wasn't. That's over for a goal kick. As that was a neat turn made by Malik Doi, but that one ultimately by his own doing was lifted up over the bar. So a goal kick, and boy, Burt Chafee had to go all the way down to the trees to go gather up that by himself there to go gather that one up. So another call is going out for a line for line runners and for ball runners here as Chafee had to go down there and gather two balls that were down there around where the trees were to be able to go get that. And we are now back underway. Goalkeeper doing it all here. Burt Chafee trying to take care of that. Here's Doi pivoting backward away from Ceballos, who was hounding in around him. Camacho trying to clip one ahead. Omoteo skipping past Fallen, who got back on the goal side of him and got the tackle in as well. Great work again by Fallen. Trying to poke it ahead, but right to Dalton. Down the near side, Doi. Omoteo turned right into Riley. Now back to Dalton. Let's fly, and it's just over the bar, and we need those line runners now definitely as another one lands in the forest. Dalton with a careening effort that just carried over. And another goal kick coming up. 30 minutes to go at the Bemidji Middle School. Nil-nil still. Hoyer off, O'Leary on for the Lumberjacks as they continue to try to shuffle the pack here and try to find an opening while also holding fast at the back. Riley Long out of the back, leaping up for it, Benitez. But another misplay. Auger played it backward, but right to his own guy, as that was right to Locken. And he was grateful to be the one who that ended up being played in the direction of, as the Knights now consolidate on the back line with Timlin. And now Locken slipping a ball ahead into the middle. Dalton and on back to Benitez as they start in their end of the field. Auger now playing forward. Camacho trying to break the lock here as the Jacks continue to stay tough at the back. Ceballos turned right into Doi, and now Camacho takes over, but played it off the heels of Fallen, who was staying in front of him. O'Leary couldn't quite run it out, but a foul is going to be called in there as O'Leary got his foot caught, and it's a free kick. Again, complaints from the Knights bench, but again, more so from everyone but their head coach complaining on those as Riley fires the free kick out. Right tried to skim it on. Instead, he headed it sideways. Boy, if he had gotten the skim right there, Holtie was making a very good run behind him. Fallen again makes a good step to jump in front of one on a longer ball played forward. Back now to Dalton, trying to skip past O'Leary down the near side. Opens up some room. Now slips ahead to Camacho. Great pivot by Camacho. Turning 25 yards away. Has a strike. Knocked aside by Chafee, and he'll get back on the rebound as well. Camacho made a nice pivot there, but Chafee had a pretty comfortable save. His first one here in the second half as he hits a glorious punt out, but neither Wright nor Holtie were ready to run onto that. That was a bomb from Chafee from out of the back, but neither striker ready to try to flag that one down. Punt played out now by Schmoyer. Miscontrolled. Novak now able to take over. Slipping one ahead to Holte. Trying to shield his man and now trying to go forward. Brecken Holte trying to use quick feet. Turns backwards. Slips to Hanks. 30 yards away. Ozzie Hanks clips one into the area, but it's a lobbed effort and Schmoyer will gather it without it ever being on target. Schmoyer now trying to show off his arm as he throws upfield. Fallen, though, put enough pressure on Doi that he couldn't settle that to the near side. Good control made by Ceballos, as you would expect with him. Trying to turn, though, he gets closed off by Dalton, who was able to recover quickly. Now back into the play comes Doi, as he comes a little more centrally before popping back on the wing. Benitez, ooh, misplayed it a little bit backward, but Schmoyer showed off his chest control. That was very adept from the goalkeeper, and it's played away. Novak, though, is going to win a throw-in here, as he played it off of the overlapper, Tillman, there on the outside. Novak got enough of a touch that it was able to be played off of the Knights player. Hanks with the throw up the line. Right, posting up on Benitez. Pivoting away from Benitez. Had an angle for a moment, but the defender was able to get back once again. He has been so good at getting in the right position defensively. With the long hair, he reminds me a little bit of Mark Cucurella at the professional level, the Spaniard, with that long hair back there. And another defender, too. And just very well positioned yet again back there, Benitez. Long ball played for now by the Knights. Riley, though, is able to sweep it away as he gets in front of Camacho to the near side. First there is Malik Doi. Trying to take on O'Leary. Skips around him with a little show and go. Now has Fallen to deal with. Slips one centrally. Camacho in a pocket of space. Trying to slip one further on to Omoteo. But again, the service was shut off. But not cleared. Taken back. Rifled toward goal at the near post and gathered by Chafee as that was going wide off the foot of Doi in the end. The Jacks starting to frustrate the Knights just a little bit more here. 54th minute. Still nil-nil. Big opportunities in succession for the Knights with Omoteo cracking one off the crossbar. And then Camacho looked like he had to score the rebound, but then headed it over from 6 yards with no one around him. And with Chafee still trying to get back to his feet after the dive on the previous effort. And the Jacks are starting to crack some openings themselves, but Reavers giving one away here, trying to slip one ahead to Ceballos. Long ball played forward now. Riley nods it just a little bit up in the air. Omoteo able to step back to it. He's 35 yards away, though, and he's got Hanks there for company. Trying to shape his way past it. Driving into the area. One's right into Lawrence, and that's going to be gathered by Chafee. There was frustration there from Camacho, but Omoteo just ran right into the defender there who was entitled to be in that position. As Chafee throws one back into play now to O'Leary. Both goalkeepers taking time to show off the arm here, getting it back in play. Juan back, though, in the center now by Nordmeyer. Slips one ahead. Played back now to Dalton. Down to the near flank. Doi has found Camacho in some room. Camacho, angle is tight. Has a go. It's blocked. It's a corner. Riley intervenes again just in time to be able to knock it out. Corner for the Knights, but first they've got four changes coming in. Alsdorf is back in. Here comes Zere as well. They've also got, it looks like, Ruland is back into the picture here, too. As they continue to shuffle the pack here, and then one more sub as well had come in. That was, I think, Misaka who had come back on as well. Corner will be from the near side, and with Camacho off, it's going to be Doi who's going to be the one to take it. Seven to aim for inside the area. And more for the Jacks to deal with here in the 56th minute. It's a high ball played in into the middle of the area, knotted down. O'Leary able to swivel it sideways and over to the far side of the field. Another chance to cross, though. Here it comes to the backside. It's settled, miscontrolled. Chafee calls, and he has it. Lockin tried to bring it down, but he could not get it under control. And Chafee eventually was able to fall on it, diving to it. And he hits another great punt now. Wright has got a man on his back there. And guess who? It's Anthony Benitez. Wright flicks it on over his head toward Holte. He settles it on the turn. Holte slips it. Wright is through. He's onside. Denied. And shot down by Schmoyer. The flag never came up. And somehow Wright couldn't finish it through alone on the goalkeeper. He tried to shoot it. I can't believe he didn't try to take it past him. With all of his skill that he has, Ashton Wright, he got closed down very quickly there by a very experienced goalkeeper in Eli Schmoyer, and he had a big right hand to be able to deny on Ashton Wright and then keep no rebound there. way now. Omoteo glides into the 18, crosses it back. Folland able to fire it out, and that'll be a corner. As this game has suddenly opened up in the 57th minute. That is, I would say, the best chance that Bemidji has had in the last three meetings with STMA. Right in, one-on-one, but he could not pick out a good effort there, and he could not work his way around Schmoyer because Holtze did so well to play him through, and Wright had a moment to either try to slip it or try to go past the keeper on the run, which I think he could have done with his skill. But Schmoyer stood him up, stonewalling him, as Wright suddenly got the opening the Jacks have been begging for, but could not take it. Meanwhile, now a corner to deal with. It's played short. Omoteo outside the area. Now into the area. Angle tight. Hank's able to shut him off as he stepped in front. And now looking to see if the break is on. Springs Holtze down the outside. Lots of numbers back, though, for the Knights. Holtze trying to work sideways. Gets closed off quickly. Played through now. Down the middle of the field. Zare trying to get there as well as the goalkeeper, Chafee. Zare back in the center. What a block by Mike Follin! He jumps in front and makes the block. He got back in front somehow, was able to get there in front and close it off on Omoteo. They had to score there, the Knights, but Mike Folland, who got back, was last man back, made the block as Chafee was trying to get back in goal. Zare did really well. He squared it there with Chafee having all kinds of trouble getting to that ball. He had been rounded there. That's what I was talking about that Wright should have tried to do. But Folland recovered and stood up Omoteo to make the save. And this game still is goalless on the Miller & Associates scoreboard in the 59th minute. Somehow it is still goalless. And both teams are wondering how they haven't scored now. Another corner now for the Knights. So the Jacks again have work to do here defensively. It's played short. Camacho was not picked up. Played back to the outside. Novak able to jump in finally and is the guy to get there as he'll concede a throw in. But that's better than the alternative right now. Quick throw taken. Camacho with a cross, and that will not be any harm as Chafee is able to get there at the near post. Well, Burke Chafee has five saves to his name. Mike Folland has one. That's how you're going to score that one. Played back now by the Knights all the way to Schmoyer, who is at the edge of his area. He's only had two saves in this game. They have both been big, different kinds of big saves that have been made. Little trouble here for the Knights. Jack's pressing a bit with Holtze as well as Ceballos as it skipped out wide to the far side of the field. Slipped into the center. Now tap forward. Cut off, though, by Kemper Lawrence as he's able to jump in on the outside at the midfield stripe. Ceballos slipping back to Novak. He wants to clip one forward, but Holtze was offside, and he knew it. Didn't even try to make a play on the ball then as it's played wide by Locken. Knights trying to build. 20 minutes to play and things have opened up here. Feels like a goal has to be coming and yet it hasn't. Camacho, long ball out of the back. A good one down the near side flank. He's got a runner on the outside edge. It's Doi, but there's Jackson Hoyer able to step in with a good tackle and win it back. Right now, very deep. Bad ball. Gave it away. An effort from distance though, not a dangerous one at all from Imsaka. And that's gathered up then by Chafee in goal. Dealt with pretty well there in the end on what looked like was going to be something pretty dangerous, but in the end rather harmless. Wright and Holtze continuing to cut kind of solitary figures up front for the Jacks, not getting enough service, and when they've had it, just going a little too direct or not able to build. But they have had moments. They've had moments here and there where they've been able to combine, none bigger than when Wright was able to get through on a ball from Holtze. Folland continuing to battle really well, poking one ahead in the direction of Hoyer. Taken away, though, by Doi as he tries to play it ahead. Into the center of the field, taken and swung backward to the near side by Camacho. On the near flank, Ruland wanted a 1-2, but instead Doi is going to play it back. Camacho slips it ahead, but Landon Reaver able to stand it up and play it ahead now to Holtze as he gets clipped and wins a free kick at the defensive third. Going back to Mike Folland here really quick, he did not play a lot last season. He was on the varsity roster but played very, very little. But in the starting 11 today, he has put on a tough performance on the back line, on that right side of the back line. Here's a good flick by Wright into the area. Hoyer trying to size one up, looking to cross. He slipped, lost it. It's played back to Wright, though. He's got an angle right. He finds the net. Ashton Wright picks up the pieces and slots one into the far side netting. That was the composure. That was the finish that he wanted. And Jackson Hoyer made it happen, keeping it alive in the area. And then Wright turned and tucked and knifed a perfect finish into the far corner. 62nd minute. Bemidji has stolen the opener and leads by a goal to nil. Ashton Wright showing what he has been trying to work on going into this season. A goal scoring touch.
11: Number 7, Ashton Wright.
0: That is a striker's finish from Ashton Wright.
11: Assisted by number 12, Jackson Hoyer.
0: Jackson Hoyer with his first varsity point as well, an assist to set that up. And here he is on a barnstorming run down the right now, trying to take on defenders down the channel, but cut off as it's taken away down the near side by Hawkswell. Played back, followed now on the near side flank, trying to rifle one ahead. Comes back to Riley. Oh, Reaver let that run, and it was taken away behind him. Now a little bit of a mess as Lawrence will just play one back, and Chafee will just fire it away out of the back. 63rd minute, Ashton Wright striking to give Bemidji the lead over St. Michael Albertville. A long way to go here, though. Camacho down the near side, cutting it back, opening up room. 25 yards away, it deflects, and Chafee has no trouble as that went off the back of Owen Riley. No trouble in the end. I mean, for the chance he had denied earlier, Ashton Wright, he made up for it and more with that finish. What a wonderfully composed finish. You could just see where that was going. Once he got it on that left foot, a great pivot. He opened up the room, and that was so composed. He only scored 3 goals all of last season. Scored a big one against Brainerd, though, in one of those games and getting one of those goals. None bigger than that, though, here starting this new season as Jack Hoyer coming off that assist. He set all that up with his work in the area. Will come off now as O'Leary returns. And meanwhile, Doy is going to come back in here and move centrally or over more toward the far side here for the Knights. 16 and a half minutes to play at the Bemidji Middle School. And after all the pressure and all the chances, especially against them, the Jacks have a priceless breakthrough here. Great throw by Reaver. Holte barreled over, but that was off a great tackle by Benitez, who once again got himself well positioned. And I kept waiting for Benitez to intervene there on what ended up being the goal for Wright. It never happened, and Wright opened up and tucked in a perfect finish into that far corner. Just a wonderful slotted finish. Did not go for power. Slotted it perfectly into that far corner. Another great throw into the area. Wright flicking it on. Reaver again with a gun on that throw-in. Over to the far side of the field. Malik Doy trying to take on Novak, and he gets around him. Slipping a ball ahead to the outside. Femi Omoteo now. The threat so often has been with him, but Kemper Lawrence stands him up with a big tackle as Omoteo goes tumbling down. Holte trying to pivot and turn forward. Runs into a defender in the process, though. Slipped ahead now in the direction of Alsdorf. And this is where fitness will be tested for both teams here. These last 15 minutes, the season opener, a section game. Free kick won by Holte. Strong work as he got elbowed trying to turn on the far side of the field. It's a free kick 50 yards away, but a chance to clip the ball into the area and try to create some trouble. It'll be Owen Riley who will size it up here on the free kick. Looking to see what he has with this set piece. Rifles it into the area. A great ball, but it bounces into the hands of Schmoyer. I have to correct myself earlier. I had said it finished 2-2 here 2 years ago. It finished 3-2 St. Michael Albertville that they pulled it out here at the middle school 2 years ago. As the Jacks eventually went on to win the section that year in spite of that loss that they had had against STMA, as they ultimately went on to win it later in the year. And that result didn't matter for them eventually in being able to get themselves into decent positioning for the section vote. As a cross comes into the Bemidji area, Chafee was coming, but Riley decided to clear and take care of it early. I guess Chafee called late there, and Riley had already made his mind up. Throw goes backward, far side of the field. Sizing up across here, swung in by Locken toward the edge of the 18. Trying to flick it on there was Camacho to the edge of the area. A chance and a block, another block. Dalton was closed off. Now Omoteo trying to skip past Lawrence, but Kemper Lawrence again gets a decisive tackle in. As he and Fallon continue to be so good on the outsides, and Riley has come up with the biggest blocks of the game down the middle. Here's a slip ball down the near side. In the direction of Imzaka, trying to skip it on. It's a goal kick. That whole back line, each guy has had moments here in this game where they have been so good coming up with big tackles. And Chafee continuing to stand tall behind them as well as he gets ready to play the goal kick out. Looking into the sun here, that setting sun, as we're into the 67th minute. That's going to get worse later in the year for late afternoon games as Riley plays one out. Settled well by Ashton Wright, who has the only goal of this match with that Cruyff turn that he loves, trying to cut one back now. O'Leary's going to be offside if he plays this, as the center official, he called it himself. Linesman didn't even have time to get the flag up there, but O'Leary made an effort to try to play it, and so the center is going to call it back anyway. As the free kick will go out here. That was just strange. You so rarely see that. The center intervening there before the linesman. That's because O'Leary didn't technically play it. He was trying to make a play on it, and I think that's where the center intervened. Riley here intervenes, leaping in over Hanks to head one away, and you love to see that. Captain to captain, and the defensive captain there making the call and making the play on it. Holtie, good tangle in there, trying to tackle one away, but it's kept alive by a good piece of work by Imzaka. Down the near flank, good driving run by Miles Dalton, but a good tackle by Fallon, and a goal kick won by Fallon as it went off of Dalton. No complaints from him, plenty of complaints from his teammates, but nothing there, at least visibly, from Dalton. Goal kick, and here comes Nordmeyer checking back in now for the Knights, as he will return and come on. And it's going to be, it looks like, for Alsdorf that he'll come in.
18: Number 9, Maddox Nordmeyer.
0: Goal kick, played out, center of the field. Little slip ball was cut off as trying to play that on was Ruland. Taken back by the Knights, down the near side flank. Dalton, who's in a more of a wide position now, playing it backward. Benitez stepping up a little bit further off the back line. Slipped one into space, nobody there except for Oscar Hanks as he slips one out wide looking for the run of Novak. Into the middle now. Here is Holtie. Novak making a good run, but Holtie stepped on the ball a little bit as he was trying to make his mind up. Down the far side of the field. 69th minute, 1-0 Bemidji in front over St. Michael Albertville. A Section 8 3A game right out of the gates to start the season. Big-time game right away. And the Jacks looking for a big-time result in the first game under new head coach Jeff Mitchell as a free kick goes to the Knights. Just on Bemidji's side of the center circle. So it's a good 50 yards away. But this is some debut for Jeff Mitchell, the longtime assistant, 2 decades as an assistant here for the Jacks. Now the head coach of the varsity for the first time. And what an opening game here that his team is putting together. But they've still got 11 minutes plus change to try to hold on to this 1-0 lead. As Hanks runs one out frustratedly for a throw-in after he had won it back, he was thinking about going on the counter. Instead, now they have to defend. Omoteo slips a great ball down the far flank. A chance to cross. Stepped on, though, on the outside. Doi stops and goes into the area, trying to open up some room. Had it tackled off of him as Reaver was able to get there. And it's prodded upfield by Novak. Strength in numbers defensively there from the Lumberjacks. Jackson Hoyer getting ready to return here as Wright misplays one forward. His goal right now, the separator between these two teams. Somehow the only goal of this match, with the chances that have been there at both ends, but especially at the Knights end. Here they come. Camacho down the near side. Dalton will get to it as he works toward the corner flag, slipping it toward the end line, gets it in the direction of Imzaka. Riley is there to block it. It's a corner. This time it came off Riley last. Bit of a tight one, but it is a corner. A sixth corner for the Knights.
18: Corner kick, Knights.
0: Riley thought that had clipped back off of the Knights attacker there. Rovi Camacho to take the corner. Numbers piled up. But actually, only 5 to aim for right now for STMA. Here it is. There's Chafee. Oh, and he nearly batted it backward, but he did fall on it and kept it in front of him. Harrison getting ready to come in as well here for the Jacks as they need to give a blow to players around the field here and get the subs rolling. Good win by Ceballos in the middle of the field. Hanks trying to spray one wide. O'Leary, though, was making a central run, and they were not on the same page. Throw in STMA, and now both teams can sub. Who's coming off here for the Jacks? Novak will come out. And they need one more here. Oh, it's O'Leary who is coming off the near side. And meanwhile, for the Knights, they make just the one change here as Auger has come back in. 9.5 to go at the Bemidji Middle School. And what a season opener it could be for the Lumberjacks, leading by a goal to nil over St. Michael Albertville, the team that ended their season last year. Hanks trying to split one through for Hoyer, had it cut off, but he wins it back. He wanted off Benitez only for a moment, though. taken and played backward by Msaka. Onto the back line and back to Locken, and he'll play one out wide as the Knights again try to build an attack. It feels like they've got more chances in them, though, with all the opportunities they've had and the firepower that they have. Here comes Dalton, cutting centrally now, working out wide. Good cutback made on the outside by Doi. Wants to size something up as he waits and pivots and swings it wide. Dalton has come wide now on the far side. Swings across in right to the hands of Burke Chafee as he was waiting there and able to gather it up. Chafee playing the full 80 minutes at the varsity level for the first time. Some game to be in. Hanks, played one off Holtie, who had played it back to him and then was trying to get out of the way. Hanks has it again, though, trying to spring it down the outside flank for Harrison, but couldn't get it through. 8 minutes to go now. All the way back to Schmoyer. And the St. Michael goalkeeper will fire one away. Hoyer leaping in, able to win it out of the air, but he ran into one of the Knights and clattered him, so it'll be a free kick. Just on STMA's side of midfield. They work it up about 5 yards, and they'll play it on the ground, though, so it didn't matter much. Auger now on the overlap. Plays a little ball down the near side. Dalton again popping up. He's getting very involved here. Crosses, edge of the 18. Omoteo couldn't control it. Sliced out of there by Riley, but not far away. Timlin to the outside, right of the area now. Stop and go made by Doi for a low cross. Chafee is there again and able to shut it down inside the six. Omoteo has gone down, and play is going to be stopped here as he just sat down on the ground and is gingerly getting back up here and is favoring his left leg. He's going to be quickly helped off. They don't need to rush here. The clock was stopped. But it looks like he's holding around the hamstring area here as Doi. You wonder if he might be cramping a bit here with this being as early in the season as it is. But with where he's holding his left leg, that's where the concern is if he ended up pulling it a bit more and if it's not something of the cramp variety. But he went down off the ball there and then quickly got helped off. He has been such a big threat today, though, but he is off for the time being as Yafet Zere will come back in. And here he is now as they win the ball back off of the punt back into play. Stabbed out wide. Dalton now, corner of the area, lays it back off. Has got numbers around. Camacho turns away from Ceballos. Stumbles on the ball but keeps it alive in the area. Skips it wide for Dalton. To the end line, cut off by numbers, crosses it back in, flicked on and wide by Zere. To the backside, Chafee calls, Chafee gathers. He said, get out of my way, and Harrison did just that. Again, a decisive call by Chafee, and senior to senior there, able to make that one and cover it up. Booming punt again by Chafee upfield, right all alone up there. Harrison now joining him, and he's going to let this one trickle out as it's headed out for a throw. Holtie is sitting a little bit deeper now behind Ashton Wright, just giving them a little bit more oomph in the midfield here, the Jacks, as they try to hang on. 74th minute, they lead by a goal to nil over St. Michael Albertville. Ashton Wright in the 62nd minute with a classy finish to give the Jacks the lead. But now this is all about grit and determination the rest of the way. Trying to hold on, trying to get their first ever result against St. Michael Albertville. Throw down the far line, poked and out, and another throw in for the Lumberjacks in front of this great crowd here that is now in the shade along the hill here at the middle school. Throw goes backward by Reaver. Settled on the back line by Lawrence. He'll play it out into the middle of the field. Holtie, great close control to settle it. Playing back now to Ozzie Hanks. Hanks opens up some space, sprays one wide to the near side looking for Hoyer. That was a bit too far, a bridge too far there with that ball. Dalton now can look forward. Clips one into the center towards Zere. Tapped up in the air by Reaver, and then Riley volleys it upfield. Again, great work by Owen Riley at the back, but Reaver started all of that with a good tackle. Wright settles one backward now out of the center circle to Hanks. Has some options. He'll just skip it backward, keep possession, and work it all the way back to Mike Folland. Folland along the near side of the back line. He'll lob one ahead. That's a wonderful ball upfield. Wright with two defenders on him. We'll just take his time here. 5.5 minutes left. Slips it back. Ceballos, excellent ball down the near side. Hoyer trying to make the overlap. Cut off by Auger. But then Hoyer, just stabbed it out trying to control and concedes a throw in. But very nice composure from the Lumberjacks trying to build that out as now they win a throw on the near side of the field as the Knights suddenly scramble one. This is going to be a little bit further back and Reaver is going to trot over to take it. 5 minutes to go now. Any Bemidji sub from here on out is going to bring a stoppage with it. Throw from Reaver. He heaves it toward the corner of the 18. Good leaping clearance again by Benitez. And then Auger volleys it upfield in the direction of Zere. In there right now for Omoteo, who's on the sideline right now stretching out. goes back now in the direction of Dalton, trying to play one up the middle. Riley cut it off, but right in the direction of Doi. Riley back on it. He'll go all the way back, and Burke Chafee will line one out on a clearance to the far side of the field. Anywhere will do there. That's how he was feeling. Knights throw in. 4.5 remaining. Still 1-0 Bemidji. Lobbed ahead toward the edge of the 18. Mike Folland there again. Poked ahead then by Holtze as he got run into. Finds right, finds Hanks as he slips it back his way. Hanks back now to Holtze. Settles, waits, got run into from behind, but he didn't go to ground. They play on. There was just enough there from Zare where he didn't foul, but he did enough to unsettle Holtze on the ball. He didn't even know he was coming. Now it goes into the middle of the field. Camacho spraying it wide in the direction of Doi. End line, low cross. Riley got there. Nobody able to get there then because down past the end line was Doi. He wanted a foul in there, but he was crossing it. He was falling to the ground anyway. Inside 4 minutes left. Another ball clipped in by Nordmeyer. Into the 18. Hoyer trying to clear. Blocked. It's Dalton into the side netting at the near post. A goal kick. No, it'll be a corner. They said Chafee got a touch on it. There was no angle there. Chafee was.

0: Goal kick, Chafee. Ooh, a low liner, not a good one. Now it needs to be scrambled out. Doi trying to roll on with it. He'll fire and had it blocked. Owen Riley again blocked it. Time and time again, when there has been a block, it has been Owen Riley. Dalton on the near side. Two defenders there. A whistle behind the play. What's going on here? This is back behind the play, and it's going to be a Knights free kick. A delayed foul was called there. 78th minute. It's quickly taken. Camacho to the back post. Leaping up was Hanks, and he was able to head it on, and it's cleared away out by Fallon. Only as far as Auger. Had it blocked by Wright, who was back there defensively. Comes now to Hoyer. Anywhere will do to clear it. Had it blocked. Comes now to Ceballos, and he'll slip it centrally to Holte. Holte clattered into. Free kick for the Lumberjacks with 2 minutes left. And the clock will be stopped as well on that foul. And it's a yellow card that's handed out here to Maddox Nordmeyer.
1: Yellow card.
0: As he came in on the slide, that's the second time that Nordmeyer has been on a sliding challenge a little too recklessly. And he's going to be booked, as that kind of goes back to the first half of why he was booked there. So he will come off, and Alsdorf will check in. No Omoteo, Nordmeyer now off. The Knights having to shuffle things around just a little bit here as they try to find an equalizer. 2 minutes remaining. Owen Riley with the free kick.
1: In for the Knights, number four.
0: On his side of midfield, and he will go long with it. A goal at this stage would surely kill it off if the Jacks can find one. That would settle the argument. Here's Wright, whose goal separates them. Hoyer on the near side, slips for Wright. He's onside, goes toward the corner flag, and he'll just try to kill it there. Settles on the ball. Benitez right on his back, and this is terrific from Ashton Wright. Killing time, winning a throw-in right next to that corner wall there, that corner hill. And he's got a throw with 80 seconds remaining. Now it's Holte's turn to take over. It's out. It's a goal kick. It went off of Holte last. He just tried to nick it a little bit too late there. Knights streaming numbers forward now. A minute 20 remaining in the match. 1-0 Bemidji in this season opener. A riveting one here at the Bemidji Middle School. Fired out of the back by Andrew Locken. Upfield in the direction of Doi. Able to settle it on the front line. Knocked down. Is it a foul? Is it a throw? Hard to tell right now. It looks like it's going to be a free kick. Yeah, it is going to be a free kick for the Knights.
1: Remaining.
0: Final minute. 80th minute. Quick free kick taken into the area. Riley skims it away as two Knights were on the backside, and Hoyer is able to clear it away. Schmoyer way out of his goal. We'll get a touch on it now as the goalkeeper looks to spring one here. Clips the ball up over the top. Fallon trying to get back around. Here's Camacho. Roby Camacho trying to pivot away. Turns. Fallon still with him, as well as Ceballos. Still Camacho going on. Driving to the end line. Slips and he loses it, and it's a goal kick. 25 seconds remaining now at the middle school. And in Jeff Mitchell's debut as head coach, the Jacks are almost across the line. Chafee's going to leave it for Reaver. Clock is stopped. They're asking for the clock to be stopped with 16.7 left, as there is a player down for the Knights behind the end line, and it is Camacho, who was down in a heap after trying to cut that back and get that cross off, and I think he cramped. He's being stretched out that way, at least by a few of the assistants. But this is something else. After two decades as the assistant coach for Bemidji Boys Soccer, Jeff Mitchell, in his head coaching debut, has watched as his team has gotten to within 16 seconds of a season-opening win over a team that they have never beaten out of their fellow section in Section 8-3A, St. Michael Albertville, a team that so often has broken their hearts, including last year in the playoffs and last year in the very first game of the season. So it'll be a goal kick here for Landon Reaver. Camacho coming off now around the corner flag. So that's another key player out here for the Knights as they try to find the equalizer. Reaver fires it out. Clock is back underway. Nodded forward by Benitez to the near side to Dalton. In front of him, Ceballos. 10 seconds remaining. Dalton, low cross. Fired away by Owen Riley. It is upfield. It's to midfield. That is going to settle it. Jeff Mitchell, you're a winner in your debut. And the Lumberjacks start the season with a big section win. Two mobs out of the field. One to goalkeeper Burke Chafee, who gets a starting debut clean sheet, and then another mob further up the field around the match winner Ashton Wright. The Lumberjacks have gotten a measure of revenge on St. Michael Albertville, the team that ended their season last

0: last year, and the Jacks start this new season and this new era of Bemidji boys soccer with a memorable victory, and one that is going to resonate across two continents to start this new year. Ashton Wright with a wonderful game winner in the 62nd minute. Burke Chafee with an 8-save clean sheet. He will have to thank Mike Folland as well for a game-saving clearance. Heroes all over the place for the Lumberjacks. New season, new-ish head coach, same old Lumberjack spirit, belief all over the field, coursing through this team, and they have gotten themselves a terrific start to the 2026 season. Full time from the Bemidji Middle School. Mark it down. It's a memorable one. Bemidji 1, St. Michael Albertville 0. Post game is next. Make sure you stick around. 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

0: It is a winning start for the Jacks in 2026, and they take down their section rivals, St. Michael Albertville, by a goal to nil. Joel Hoover back with you, and I am with the winning head coach in his debut as head coach. What a memorable day for Jeff Mitchell. Jeff, congratulations. All you could have hoped for coming into today?
1: Yes, this was our goal. Talked to Lynn Eaton. He does the on the pitch for us. I said I was hopeful that this would be the year that we could pull one out against them. They're a very, very good team. They dominated the play. They dictated play. We kept our shape. We found our opportunities. We only created two or three. We found the net with one of them.
0: I said at the end of this game, it may be a new head coach and yet a familiar one, but it is a familiar spirit with this team. Believe. That's the word you guys build this program around. How much did you see it play out on the field today?
1: That's why I sat him out there in the center of the field with me here at the end of the game, and I just thanked him. They covered each other. They recovered for players that were tired. Brecken, as one of our two strikers up top, is back 35 yards from our own goal, chasing guys down, filling holes because Ozzie's tired, Ryland's tired, whoever. We picked each other up like we asked them to do. You know, you're one of the 11 out there. But just because you're a striker doesn't mean you don't fill those holes as needed and keep our shape. And they did. It was awesome to watch.
0: Let's go back to front here, Jeff. Let's start with your goalkeeper. This is his starting debut at the varsity level. And Burke had his moments where he had to scramble, he had to recover. But this is what he has worked for. I can remember going down to STMA several years ago and watching as he was shelled in a game but made save after save after save in a JV game and just wouldn't back down. And now he's a senior getting a clean sheet in his first start. I mean, what can you say about what this game speaks to of Burke's journey to this point?
1: Burke did what we ask all of our keepers to do, what we've asked him to do. You save all the ones you're supposed to save and make one or two saves that you shouldn't. And he took care of that today. He did scare me a few times, which every keeper we have normally does during a game. He did well. He stepped up. He played his role and played smart. You know?
0: Your back line. I want to talk about every single guy because they all had big moments today. I mean, I don't know how many blocks Owen made today, but he played like a guy who obviously deserves to have the armband on. But Mike Folland, in the biggest game that he's ever played in, came up huge. And Kemper was outstanding like he usually is on the outside. I mean, all those guys, how did you like the determination that they showed there?
1: It was more than I expected. The determination, no. I mean, trial by fire for Mike. I mean, he's putting back there in a three-back as our right center back. And they got a couple guys that can run at you, and they want to run at you, and they are very good at running at us. 1v1, they were very dangerous. Luckily, we finally figured that out, and we started getting a second defender over, normally landing to slide over and fill that hole. So he just couldn't walk around us because there are a couple guys were very talented 1v1. Those back three, out of their mind sometimes. Don't know how Owen's getting there. Owen gets there, makes a block. Mike stand strong, middle of the goal, Burke's out, and luckily right spot, eats one.
0: You know, noticeably in the second half, you were breaking out a little bit more. What was the conversation like at halftime as far as how to do that, especially in the midfield?
1: We were working on looking for that longer ball to our target and told our target you cannot. They wanted to turn in the second, in the first half. And as 1v4, 1v5, 1v6, get our two strikers 10, 12 yards apart. Play off of each other. So both of them are good at bringing the ball down out of the air, combine a couple passes, let our mids join in, and that helped us a lot. They didn't just turn and go, which meant first half we turned and gave it to them, and our poor mids and our poor back line were just getting gassed.
0: Well, you got two big chances in this game. They were both with the same guy, but Ashton Wright, he can't come through with that first one, but that second one, I mean, talk about putting the first one out of your mind and just focusing on what's in front of you. How good was that for a finish there in a game where you needed to take your chances?
1: It was a great finish. On his left foot, head up, and just bends it to the back post. It was awesome. That first ball through from Brecken to him that didn't quite pan out. It's what we talked about. What was nice was setting up the goal that Ashton did score. We worked on coming to the striker, going back to the mid. Jackson makes that overlapping run. We play him in. Who knew that Jackson's going to slip? Guy's going to hit one of our guys right in the chest, and it works out. But we're doing the things we're asking them to do, which is nice.
0: For your juniors, last year was such a learning season in a lot of ways. You had a core of seniors that you could really build around, and those juniors as sophomores, they had a lot to learn last season under those guys. What are the biggest areas through preseason and now through one game here in this year where you are seeing the way those guys have grown coming into this year that hopefully they will continue to grow moving forward?
1: To play as a team of 11. Last year when we played these guys section quarterfinals, they beat us 2-0. And walking past Rick on the sidelines is where we normally just one-liner each other as we went past each other. And I'm like, you know, they're young, dumb. He's like, when can we stop using that they're young and dumb as an excuse? I said, when they're not anymore. And they realize that there's 10 other players on the field when they have the ball at their feet, and they do what we ask. And that light bulb has come on, and it started to come on a little bit last year, but they're still in and out. It's still early. They may go back to that on Saturday. We'll see. Hopefully not. Hopefully we still play as a team of 11. Share the ball. Kind of mitigate your work. Because if you pass, you're not taking guys on all the time, which is very taxing.
0: Last one. I know you shared the sideline with him for 2 decades. You now have, for the time being, a greater winning percentage than him as head coach. Do you have a message for Rick?
1: Rick, man, this was awesome. I wish you were here. A lot of this came from your work as well. Not a lot of it. I mean, we spent a lot of time with these guys throughout the last couple of years, and thank you.
0: Jeff, that is a pretty great start. Let's have a great season ahead. Congratulations on the win. On to the next one.
1: Thanks, Joel.
0: That is Bemidji head coach Jeff Mitchell joining in Lumberjack Live postgame after a 1-0 victory for the Lumberjacks over St. Michael Albertville. We will come back with highlights. We'll hear how it all happened, and I will try to name a Papa Murphy's player of the game when we return on the Lumberjack Radio Network.
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0: Lumberjack Live postgame back from the Bemidji Middle School. As the sun sets on the start of this new season, it is just the start. But what a special start it is as Bemidji wins by 1-0 over St. Michael Albertville to begin this new season. A doubleheader sweep for the Lumberjack girls and boys. Two very, very different kinds of games that we had today here at the middle school. The girls winners by 9-1 over Ricori in their Central Lakes Conference debut. The Lumberjack boys with a section game right out of the gates. And it was a grind, but it was a winning one. and a winning start for new head coach Jeff Mitchell. Joel Hoover back with you here on 104.5 and the YouTube stream on the Lumberjack Radio Network channel on YouTube. Here are the final numbers from the game today. St. Michael Albertville, the visitors, finished with 16 shots today, 9 on target, but they could not break through against this Bemidji back line. Burke Chafee will get credited with 8 saves and his first full varsity shutout as he claims one of our Papa Murphy's Player of the Game honors. And he was not alone, though, in making saves, because Mike Folland will be credited with one of the saves as well on those 9 shots on goal, a decisive intervention with the net gaping where he was able to step in and clear one off the line to save the day and keep the game scoreless at that point. And it would prove to be huge with what followed in the minutes after. Bemidji, meanwhile, had just 3 shots in this game. They were all on target, and that included the decisive winner from Ashton Wright in the 62nd minute, and he will pick up a Papa Murphy's Player of the Game honor for today as well. He was assisted by Jackson Hoyer on that game-winning goal, Hoyer's first varsity assist, Wright with the opening goal of the new season for the Lumberjacks, and it would be the match winner. How did it all happen? Let's get to the highlights to look back on it. It was a pretty cagey first half. St. Michael Albertville had the best of the chances and really the best of the threats. But this game came to life in the second half, and it was somewhat miraculous that there was not a goal in the first 20 minutes of the second half with the chances that had been created, and that included this big opportunity for St. Michael Albertville. Femi Omoteo crashing an effort off the bar, Chafee diving for it out of the picture. Rovi Camacho seemingly had to score, but he could not knot it down on frame with the net gaping. Omoteo weaving, firing on the edge of the area, off the bar, rebounds there, and it's headed over! I do not believe it. Camacho had the net gaping. Chafee was jumping back up after it hit the bar. All he had to do was head it down, and he has missed it from 6 yards off the head. The opening goal was waiting to be scored by the Knights, and somehow it was not. First, a wonderful effort by Omoteo, and then Camacho had to score, and he did not. Yeah, somehow did not score there. A guy, Camacho, who led the Knights in assists last year with 5, but only scored 1 goal a season ago. A great opportunity there. It happens to a lot of players. I've seen it happen quite often. A big, big opportunity, but could not knot it down and in. And the Lumberjacks then, all of a sudden, they were creating chances at the other end. Ashton Wright suddenly breaking through. A great ball slipped his way by Holte, but Wright ended up trying to go for goal with Schmoyer, the goalkeeper, bearing down, and the goalkeeper came up big. Wright has got a man on his back there, and guess who? It's Anthony Benitez. Wright flicks it on over his head toward Holte. He settles it on the turn. Holte slips it. Wright is through. He's onside, denied, and shot down by Schmoyer. The flag never came up, and somehow Wright couldn't finish it through alone on the goalkeeper. He tried to shoot it. I can't believe he didn't try to take it past him. With all of his skill that he has, Ashton Wright, he got closed down very quickly there by a very experienced goalkeeper in Eli Schmoyer, and he had a big right hand to be able to deny on Ashton Wright and then keep no rebound there. So I went through the big chance that the Knights had earlier in the second half. That was the one big opportunity that they had. The second one, it looked like, was going to be just as possible or just as decisive, that it had to be scored with the way it all came together. But this time it was Mike Folland who intervened and was able to stand it up on the goal line, shutting one down after Chafee had been rounded and the chance had been there for the Knights. Played through now, down the middle of the field. Zare trying to get there as well as the goalkeeper Chafee. Zare back in the center. What a block by Mike Folland! He jumps in front and makes the block! He got back in front, somehow was able to get there in front and close it off on Omoteo. They had to score there, the Knights, but Mike Folland, who got back, was last man back, made the block as Chafee was trying to get back in goal. That's good. Zaire had gone around Chafee, squared it back to Omoteo, but as he shot it, Folland was able to jump in front, and he made the block that yet again kept the game goalless. The Jacks, they continue to just try to find an opening all throughout the game. They had gotten one. Could they get another in the 62nd minute? Thanks to some persistent work from Jackson Hoyer, Ashton Wright got another chance, and this time, oh, he sure took it. But in the starting 11 today, he has put on a tough performance on the back line on that right side.